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11: Welcome back to the On Deck Show. Game number one between the Rockies and the Red Sox is coming up. Yesterday was Father's Day. I'm here with TJ Rumfield. You had your daughter, Belle, out there on the field with you yesterday. I know she's seen you play a good amount, but at the major league level on Father's Day, was that special to have her here?
12: Yeah, 100%. I think it's something that, you know, she might not remember, but pictures and videos, I'm sure one day she'll look back and she'll be proud of her dad, and it's always going to be a nice moment for me to look back and have my daughter on the field with me for the national anthem. Was just fun. Cool.
11: Well, you hit a home run yesterday, and that's something you've been doing a lot of this year.
13: 3-1 is driven to right. Did he get enough of it? To the warning track, to the wall, and gone! T.J. Rumfield, touch him all time. A dozen homers on the year. 42 runs batted in.
11: Now you're kind of in the discussion for National League Rookie of the Year. You were the National League Rookie of the Month. I know that you've been, you've said before that that doesn't matter to me. I just want to be day in, day out at the field. How do you keep that noise out and stay focused on the task at hand?
12: I think it's just every single, I mean, baseball humbles you. It's a humble game. So every single pitch, you got to be locked in or else you're going to, you know, not be as successful as you want. You know, in this league, you got to take success and, you know, take it with a grain of salt and try to just keep on pushing forward, because it's an everyday 162 game sport and you got to bring it for 6 months, not just 1 month.
11: You said it's a 162-game sport. It is a long season. In your rookie year, you've been able to find some consistency at the plate. There hasn't been too long of lulls where you've struggled. How do you do that, where you're staying consistent day in and day out?
12: I think that's just a testament to the people around, like our coaches and our support staff and nutrition, and our even comes down to our chef and our janitors. Like, everybody's involved, and it's not just me. It's the scouting reports. It's the guys looking at video, looking at the tips, looking at the pitchers for next week. That's really all it comes down to, is you just hope that everybody else is doing their job so you can, you know, try your best to do yours.
11: You were at the AAA level for 2 full years. How did that help your development, playing at the highest level of the minors, and then it basically was seamless for you coming here and playing in the majors this season?
12: I think it's, the minor leagues, what a ride, what a journey. You definitely don't want to be there when you're there, but you appreciate the times and the lessons that you learn when you do finally get to the big leagues. It's just trying to find the things that worked for you down there and apply them to the game up here, because it's still the same game. It's just baseball, different stadium, maybe a little bit bigger audience. It's just trying to find the things that worked for you coming up. Stick with those.
11: Well, you said things that work for you. You have a big leg kick, but yet you stay balanced. It certainly works for you. Have you always had that big leg kick?
12: Yeah, as long as I can remember. It's the only way I know how to hit. It's the only way I've hit. I've tried every way. Put down early, toe tap, leg kick. Leg kick is the only one that's natural, and it's what I did when I was probably 3-4 years old, just grabbing a wiffle ball bat, swinging.
11: Always a big leg kick. I love it. This team, the Rockies, offensively in the month of June, I know that Brett Pill, Jordan Pacheco, Warren Schaefer, they're all telling you guys to focus on swinging at pitches in the zone, taking your walks, not striking out as much. This team has done that in the month of June. What have you noticed up and down the lineup, the differences between the start of the year and how you guys are playing right now offensively?
12: I think the mentality's been there all year. I think it's just, we're just focusing more on hitting strikes hard and keeping it simple like that. It's that simple. Hit strikes hard and don't swing at balls.
11: Have you always had the ability at first base to have really soft hands, because you can pick the ball really like anybody in the league, the best in the league?
12: Yeah, I think that's just also something that's just, it takes a lot of work, takes a lot of grind, spring training, working with the coaches, working with doing different fielding drills. It might look easy, might look like it's natural. It's just a bunch of years of hard work and dedication and sticking with it.
11: Well, TJ, appreciate your time. Keep swinging it, man, and we'll be right back on the KOA Rockies Radio Network.
10: Denver highways are in good shape for your Monday evening drive, with just some typical slowing on northbound I-25 from Santa Fe to Speer, where you're moving at about 20 miles an hour. Eastbound I-70 is moving at 30 from Havana to Chambers. Westbound I-70, you're moving at 25 from Quebec to Brighton. Eastbound and westbound I-270 are both heavy between Quebec and York. And eastbound Boulder Turnpike is pretty slow all the way from Wadsworth to I-25. I'm Dave O'Brien on KOA, 850 AM and 94.1 FM.
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19: Welcome back to Rockies on Deck, brought to you by Treetop Applesauce. From the batter's box to the lunch box, nothing crushes hunger like Treetop Applesauce, the official applesauce of the Colorado Rockies. I'm Jesse Thomas, and it's time for Pioneers of the Game. Now, just a couple days ago, I told you guys about the Dutch Master, Reds pitcher Johnny Vandermeer, who was the first and only major leaguer to pitch consecutive no-hitters. Now, a handful of others have come close. In fact, one of those instances went down on this day back in 1947 when another Cincinnati hurler, Ewell Blackwell, who was coming off of a no-hitter on June 18th against the Boston Braves, went 8 1/3 hitless innings in Brooklyn before Dodger shortstop Eddie Stanky singled. So close. Now, our guy Ewell was nicknamed the Whip because of his sidearm snappy delivery. In a 10-season career, Blackwell posted an 82-78 record with 839 strikeouts and a 3.30 ERA. But his best year was in 1947 when he went 22-8, including 16 consecutive complete game victories. Impressive. The Whip stood 6'6", and according to one of the Sporting News reporters back then, his throwing motion made him look like, quote, a man falling out of a tree. Outstanding. And that sidewinder motion must have been effective, as Hall of Famer Ralph Kiner went on record saying that Blackwell was the best right-handed pitcher ever. And another Hall of Famer, the great Roy Campanella, called Blackwell the toughest pitcher he's ever faced. Remarkable. But Ewell the Whip Blackwell almost joined his Cincinnati teammate in immortality by throwing back-to-back no-hitters. And he did so 79 years ago today. Time now for the injury report brought to you by Common Spirit Health. Hospitals, clinics, and caregivers, human kindness lives here. First, for the banged up Boston Red Sox, infielder Isaiah Kiner-Falefa hit the 10-day IL on Saturday with left forearm inflammation. He will remain with the team on this roadie, then get evaluated back in Beantown. And shortstop and former Rocky Trevor Story continues to recover from a sports hernia. He won't be eligible to return until after the All-Star break, but is progressing nicely, according to interim manager Chad Tracy. As for the Rock Show, manager Warren Schaefer and the ball club got some great news today as they announced they have reinstated outfielder Mickey Moniak from the 10-day injured list and optioned outfielder Sterling Thompson back to AAA Albuquerque. Welcome back, Mickey. All right, time for a break. But when we get back, the star of the show, Jack Corrigan, will sit down with Rockies manager Warren Schaefer. That's next as Rockies on Deck rolls on from the corner of 20th and Blake before game one between the Red Sox and Rockies on the KOA Rockies Radio Network.
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19: Welcome back to Rockies on Deck, live from the corner of 20th and Blake before Game 1 between the Boston Red Sox and the Colorado Rockies. 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Go ahead, fellas.
29: Warren, before we talk about the Red Sox, I want to talk about yesterday. I thought it was really great before the game when you, the coaches, the players who have children lined up out there for the national anthem before the game. And I couldn't help but notice you and your two kids there and your daughter. If you would have told her she was going to play, she was ready. She was in full gear and the hat backwards. That had to be so great to share that.
30: Oh, man, it's a very special moment for them to be on a big league field and, you know, having my kids there. It was great. Emmy girl, something special. Bowman's awesome too, but Emmy girl loves you know, dressing up for the occasion.
29: And she was ready to play. Put me in, coach. I'm ready to play. Yeah. Yesterday things got away and then came back again. And one of the things we've seen with Jake McCarthy, when Jake is healthy, speed is such an ingredient that can disrupt a game.
19: 3-2 pitch. Check swing roller, almost like a bunt, grabbed by Lau. Throw is offline. Here comes Karros. He scores. The speed of Jake McCarthy forces a miscue.
30: Oh, I love speed so much, Jack. You know that. Speed kills Jake. Speed combined with the mentality that he has is an absolute lethal weapon. And the way he runs the bases on a nightly basis is, I mean, it drives our team. I mean, it spurs everybody else on to want to do the same thing. He's an exceptional player, and we're so very glad that we have him.
29: Yeah, one of the things, so often I think when people think of speed and running and all of that, they just look at stolen bases, but how you run the bases. Willie Castro only has 5 stolen bases, but there are a few people that run the bases better than he does.
30: Oh, that's right. And I mean, Jake, Willie runs the bases great. And Jake, you know, if he hasn't stretched so many singles into doubles, he would have more stolen bases. Or at least tried stretching singles into doubles, which is what we want to do. So, I mean, that stolen base total is a little misleading with how he runs the bases.
29: The Red Sox come into town, and while the year hasn't gone as well for them as they would like, there's still something. You talked about it when we were in Chicago.
4: My name's Phil from Beverly, Massachusetts. I've lost 88 pounds with Awaken 180. I was type 2 diabetic, and I was severely overweight. I got to do something because what I was doing wasn't working. The GLP-1 was a thought, but I don't really like putting chemicals in my body. So I've been on Awaken 180 for a year ago this month. I'm now completely off of all diabetic medication, cholesterol medication. And as a result of this, I was scheduled for more knee surgery. My left knee was really getting to the point where I was having trouble walking. And now that pain is completely gone. 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
29: Abreu will be in right field. Wilson Contreras hits cleanup at first. Jaron Duran's in left. Caleb Durbin at third. Masataka Yoshida will be the designated hitter. Anthony Siegler is the second baseman. Batting ninth at shortstop, Marcelo Meyer. On the mound, left-hander Jake Bennett. For the Rockies and manager Warren Schaefer, Willie Castro is going to lead it off at second base. Tyler Freeman in right field. Zach's pregame guest, TJ Rumfield, at first base. Hunter Goodman bats cleanup. He'll do the catching. Switch hitter Cole Kerrigan, center field. Jake McCarthy in left. Braxton Fulford will be the designated hitter. Batting eighth, third baseman Kyle Karros. Hitting ninth, shortstop Ezekiel Tovar. On the mound, it's right-hander Ryan Feltner.
30: And it's been a good stretch for Ryan across his last four starts after coming back from that ulnar nerve irritation that he had. His four starts back, a 3.86 ERA, including 16 strikeouts. His last time out against the Cubs in Chicago, 4 2/3, gave up two earned runs, but labored a little bit. Three walks, and he was in a lot of deep counts, threw a career-high 104 pitches. The man out of the Ohio State University loves playing at Coors Field, as he has a better home ERA at 4.6 compared to his 6.17 on the road. Four-seamer in the mid-90s, a sinker, a slider, a curveball, a sweeper, and a changeup. On the flip side, Jake Bennett, he is 6'6", 234 pounds. yet the number six prospect in the Red Sox organization has been really good at commanding the zone. He's got big-time extension, which means he's releasing the ball closer to home plate, which you can imagine with that 6'6 frame, but he repeats it and is really, really accurate. So far this year, 1-3 with a 4.79 ERA. He's making his fifth start of the season, his fifth start of his big league career. He's 25 years old, a former second-round draft pick out of Oklahoma, Norman. He was a guy who grew up in Bixby, Oklahoma, which is just south, a suburb almost of Tulsa. He throws a four-seamer about 93 miles an hour, a sinker in the same range. His changeup's his best pitch. He uses it to both lefties and righties, gets a lot of chase on it, gets a lot of swings and misses in the zone. He's got a curveball, a sweeper, and a cutter. This is a really nice Boston Red Sox pitching staff on the starting side. They've struggled in terms of their record this year, but we'll see with Sonny Gray and Ranger Suarez the next couple days. They have some good arms, and they expect this Jake Bennett kid to really develop into a guy that they can rely on once every 5 days consistently in the future.
29: Umpires for this one tonight, it'll be the crew chief, Chris Conroy, calling the balls and strikes. Ben May at first base, Brennan Miller, the umpire at second, and John Tumpane will be the man at third. Rockies take the field in their purple jerseys. It has been their most successful jersey through the course of the season so far, and why mess with a good thing, says Ryan Feltner. The Rockies on the year are 18 games under 500, but they're only four games under 500 wearing the purple tops. So they're going to do that again tonight with the all-black caps and the silver and purple accented CR on the front. The Red Sox, as they usually do, are in their traditional uniforms, the road grays with a deep navy blue and red, obviously, as the accent colors for the Bo Sox. At the moment, clouds have a better advantage than the sun, although we do have some large patches of blue sky overhead, but here for the moment, no issues for TJ Rumfield at first base in terms of taking throws from the left side of the infield. Not much of a breeze at the moment. It was warm today here in Denver, but it's dry, and we're going to start right on time. One more warm-up toss for Feltner, and we've got ourselves baseball coming up here at the corner of 20th and Blake. 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Mickey Gasper will lead things off. The young catcher is a switch hitter. He'll bat from the left side. He has been to the plate officially 100 times this year, and he'll take ball one, maybe a little low, perhaps a tad outside. 260 the batting average, no homers. He's knocked in six. He has performed well in the leadoff spot, and he's been there a few times with some frequency, really, of late. Feltner misses again on the inside. Two balls and no strikes. The pitch is low, ball three. So Ryan, who has had really a lot of good stretches of pitching this year, but he gets into these little funks, if you will, where he can't find the strike zone. And on four pitches, he walks the leadoff man, Gasper. Red Red Sox coming off a series win in Seattle over the Mariners. They're in last place in the American League East, but it's really been their poor play at Fenway. There's a strike from Feltner to Sedan Rafaela. Speedy and gifted defensive center fielder out of Curacao. A one pitch is down again. One ball, one strike. Got started at 6:41 Mountain Time. 89 degrees at first pitch. 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He'll go to second for one. Tough throw. Throw to first by Castro. They still got the double play. Karros' throw was not online and perhaps is Gasper safe at second. He is hanging there. I think Willie kind of tapped his way with a little tiptoe over the bag. Yeah, he got the bag, and it's a double play. Wow.
1: Yeah, he did that to end the game a few nights ago on the double play, and that was masterful, making sure he stayed on the bag, hitting that toe tap at the very end with his right foot.
29: There were two outs, and Willier Abreu, another terrific defensive outfielder for this Boston team, and a good hitter as well. Left-handed batter, takes ball one, hitting 275, has nine homers, 36 RBIs. Pitch in for a strike to even the count. Mentioned the home woes for the Red Sox. So uncharacteristic. It used to be as good a home field advantage as you could want in baseball, and Boston, 12 wins and 25 losses at home so far. Two outs here in the first. 2-1 the count on Abreu. And again, Feltner fighting his control. Misses. It's ball three. Leadoff walk, but then got the double play ground ball. Now down 3-1 to Abreu. The pitch is outside, ball four. I mean, he's had games like the one against Milwaukee. The Rockies challenged that pitch, so come on back, Abreu. Willier will have to get at least one more pitch. And a full count. Hunter Goodman again with the good look in terms of being successful on challenges for the year. Goody is still among the league leaders in that category, and it has made a difference for the Rockies for sure. Feltner readying for another pitch to Abreu. The 3-2 is low. That is ball four. Had the game against Milwaukee where the Rockies had to get away late, but six innings and 81 pitches. It was just so much fun to watch Ryan get ahead and have hitters off balance. He's been working from behind in this first inning. He does get a first pitch strike to the veteran Wilson Contreras. Red Sox people rave about Contreras, not only his contributions offensively and defensively, but handling the leadership role. The veteran, now 34 years of age, no longer catching. But Will Middlebrooks, longtime big leaguer himself, said Contreras has been outstanding defensively at first base. Tried to hold up on a fastball up and in and couldn't, and that'll make it a ball and two strikes on the cleanup hitter for Boston. Saw his brother William, the catcher for the Brewers, not too long ago. 1-2 pitch in the air to shallow right center. Coming in, Tyler Freeman, the right fielder, makes the catch. Couple of walks, but no damage for Ryan Feltner. No score. Rockies coming to bat on the KOA Rockies Radio Network.
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29: No score, bottom of the first inning. Willie Castro leads it off for the Rockies, swings at Jake Bennett's first pitch and sends it high in the air to left field. And Jaron Duran took a step back, a step forward, and finally settled under it for the catch. Zach profiled Jake Bennett in terms of the dimensions, 6'7", and 230-plus pounds with the long stride to the plate. Tyler Freeman will look at a fastball up. Rockies right fielder hitting in the two spot tonight, hitting 268 on the year. Rafaela over into right center. And the center fielder swinging and a miss on a good cutting fastball, 1-1. And while Tyler Freeman doesn't hit a lot of home runs, just three on the year, Rafaela will play as shallow a center field as any middle outfielder in baseball. Of course, you got the big center field at Fenway, especially that deep corner in right center. Swinging a high fly ball to left again. Duran moving in and grabs it for the second out. So Bennett gets the first two a little off balance and retires them quickly. This first inning is presented by Treetop. From the batter's box to the lunchbox, nothing crushes hunger like Treetop applesauce. The official applesauce of the Colorado Rockies. TJ Rumfield, left on left, will look at a strike from Bennett. As Zach pointed out, second round draft pick by the Nationals out of Oklahoma. His alma mater playing in the final game of this year's College World Series for the men. Out in Omaha against North Carolina. A couple of programs that have won a few World Series titles. And a strike on the outside part of the plate. And it's a one ball, two strike count on TJ, who hit homer number 12 yesterday. Team leader in runs batted in with 42. And the batting average sitting at 279. But down in the count here, a ball and two strikes. The pitch, swing and a miss. Got him with a cutter. Jake Bennett, impressive in the first inning. No score after one on the KOA Rockies radio network.
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0: The Rockies and the Red Sox meeting here in an interleague series. Young pitcher Jake Bennett was outstanding for the Red Sox, going six innings and scattering four singles and striking out nine Rockies. Meanwhile, Ryan Feltner pitched well again, except for the sixth inning when the Red Sox got their two runs. One of the things that always will help a pitcher is wonderful defense, and when you have a gold glove shortstop in Ezekiel Tovar, you expect big plays to happen.
8: Out of the windup, the 1-0 pitch to Durant is a broken bat flare into center field. This is trouble. Reaching back is Tovar. He gets there. Good break by the Rockies shortstop. There's two away. And good pitch by Feltner getting in on the hands of Durant.
0: It was, as I said, a good outing for Ryan Feltner, as he's come back strong since his little duration on the injured list. As I said, he would give up just two runs in six innings of work, and the Rockies have to be pleased. They just got to keep this guy healthy because he can make a difference in the rotation. 0-2 pitch is hit to the left side. Carroll's gobbles it up, and he bounces the throw to T.J. Rumfield. I don't think that's the way T.J. wanted it, but it worked out. Another three up, three down for Feltner. No score in the fifth. After 12 in a row had been retired by Ryan Feltner, a little infield hit followed by an RBI double, a walk, and another RBI hit. The Red Sox had a 2-0 lead, and the way Boston has played, the challenge would be great for the Rockies in terms of trying to score late against the Boston bullpen.

0: in the late innings that has been rock solid. The Rockies' defense was rock solid in the eighth inning tonight. And really, on the year, the Rockies, for all the guys moving around to different positions, they have handled the defense very well. And we're going to say the work by the D in the eighth inning are electrifying plays of the game. A line drive to Castro. Throwback to first. Double play. Contreras sizzled a ball to Willie Castro. Quick grab and a throw back to first. And it is a double play. That's a pick-me-up for sure. Ground ball, and it went off the glove of Vodnik, recovered by Castro, and he throws out Duran. Willie Castro, the star this inning with the leather for sure. 2-0 Boston, middle of eight. The electrifying plays of the game powered by IBEW, Local 68. Start with a job, end with a career. Visit IBEW68.com. Going into the bottom of the eighth, that's when the craziness happened. After a line drive out to begin the inning by Troy Johnston, the Rockies would get four consecutive singles, but some base running gaffes prevented them from scoring any runs after four straight hits. So the Rockies go into the ninth inning facing Aroldis Chapman. Chapman, 29 consecutive saves. Boston, 29-0 when leading after seven innings of play. Lots of things going against the Rockies. But what you love about this young ball club, they just keep getting after it, and they created an incredible ninth inning. 0-2. And it's a base hit to left field off the bat of Rumfield. Thought he might get a slider, waited back, looped it by Durbin. That kid's a professional hitter. My, oh, my. Here's Hunter Goodman, 0-for-3 tonight. And Hunter will pull it through the hole on the left side for a hit. In one of those crazy oddities of baseball, the Rockies' last six batters have all gotten hits. And the Rockies are still looking for their first run. But they've got the tying runs on with nobody out here in the ninth. And the rookie Cole Carrick, the switch hitter batting right-handed, is the next man up. Pitch now, Carrick puts the bunt down. It's a good one. The throw to first is not in time. Monasterio was late getting there. Durbin had to double clutch. Now the bases are loaded with nobody out. Boston may want a challenge. And they won't. I thought Carrick beat it. Cole did. And Jake McCarthy left on left at the plate. Still nobody out. Chapman delivers a fastball at 99 that McCarthy fouls to the left. 14 in a row this year. 29 straight saves, including the latter half of last year for Chapman. Well, one pitch is hit fast. Inside third. It'll go down the line. Two runs are going to score. All three are going to score. Duran never picks up the ball. The Rockies walk it off on a three-run double by Jake McCarthy. The Rockies finished the game with eight consecutive hits over two innings and finally touched the dish three times to walk it off. I've never seen this, folks. That was incredible. Final score, Rockies 3, Red Sox 2. And I shortchanged Jake McCarthy. The official score is going to give him a triple on that, and Jake will gladly take that because that gives him four three-base hits on the year. What a game. The Rockies come up with the win, and because the Rockies won tonight, Cars for Kids wins, as we'll be making a donation to Cars for Kids. You should, too. Donate your old car today at carsforkids.com. That's Cars with a K. We'll take our first break here on the Common Spirit Health Clubhouse Show. When we come back, Zach will talk with a very wet and very happy Jake McCarthy. Stay with us on the KOA Rockies Radio Network.
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0: Rockies get their third walk-off win of the season in a 3-2 win over the Boston Red Sox. Jake McCarthy has been so good as a left-handed batter against left-handed pitching. He did it again tonight, producing the game-winning triple. He got a couple of Powerade and ice water baths in the interviews post-game, but soaking wet, he still had time to talk to Zach Goodman.
7: Thank you, Jack. Jake, when you come up in that last inning, bases loaded, nobody out, left on left, what's going through your head?
8: I'm just trying to have a good at-bat. It's a good pitcher. Not trying to ground into a double play. Just not trying to strike out either, just trying to put it in play. So, fortunate enough, it was fair there and rattled around in the corner.
7: Offense struggled a little bit most of the night. The last eight batters of the game all had hits. What does that say about this team?
8: We don't quit. We don't want to roll over and die. I think that's a good team that we just played. But, you know, we believe in ourselves. And, you know, it could be early, could be late. But I think we're in every game.
7: Two Gatorade baths. How are you feeling right now?
8: I'm so cold. I'm out of breath. I don't even know what I'm saying right now, but this is crazy.
7: Well, go get warm, Jake. Congratulations. It's back up to you, Jack.
0: All right. Thank you very much, Zach. Yeah, it's been a wild time, but all's well that ends well, as William Shakespeare once said, and we will concur. We'll take a break when we come back here on the Common Spirit Health Clubhouse Show. Human kindness lives here. We'll have scores from American League ballparks on the KOA Rockies Radio Network.
9: Here's the latest from KOA News. Apex Park in Jefferson County remains closed after a bear attack Sunday evening. Colorado Parks and Wildlife says a bear grabbed a woman's backpack and made contact with her leg on a trail in Apex Parks. Apex Park visitor Cody says he's not surprised at the bear sighting.
10: I mean, there's a lot of food sources around here. We got the houses that are up on the ridgeline, the houses that are down here. It makes sense that they're hanging out here.
9: A bear was spotted in a nearby residential neighborhood Monday morning, and CPW officers are investigating if it's the same bear involved in Sunday's incident. With just over a week until primary election day, more than 320,000 Colorado voters have returned their ballots. The state has about 4 million active voters. The most ballots have been returned by Democrats, about 43%. With Republicans at 33% and unaffiliated 24%. The county with the most returned ballots so far is Jefferson. I'm Carrie Mack on KOA, the official home of the Colorado Rockies.
11: Well, after an astounding victory by the Colorado Rockies, traffic's looking pretty good around the metro area. I-25 throughout the metro area looking pretty good from down south Centennial to up north Northland. It's about a 26, 27-minute commute there through the metro area on I-25. 6th Avenue westbound from I-25 out to I-70 runs at about 8-minute commute right now. And Pena Boulevard, both in and outbound, moving at posted speeds to and from the airport. I'm Jeffrey Dallet on KOA, 850 AM and 94.1 FM.
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7: 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What a night for the Rockies, a walk-off triple from Jake McCarthy, but there's some good baseball around the American League ballparks as well. The only game still going on, Baltimore is in Los Angeles against the Angels. They lead 5-0 in the top of the sixth. Coby Mayo had a 3-run home run in that one. The White Sox and Guardians played an exciting game. The White Sox were up 4-3 in the top of the ninth, but Cleveland scored twice to take a 5-4 lead, but Sam Antonacci had a walk-off 2-run single. The White Sox win at home 6-5. The Dodgers go to Minnesota and win 2-1. Eric Lauer was excellent. 6 scoreless innings, and Freddie Freeman had his 13th home run of the season. Kazuma Okamoto had his 17th in a 4-2 Toronto win over Houston. It was another low-scoring game, 2-1. Kansas City comes out on top over Tampa Bay. Michael Wacha, 7 innings of 1-run baseball. And then in a matchup of former teammates Garrett Cole and Framber Valdez, the Tigers win 5-3. Valdez wins 6 innings of 1-run ball and punched out 8. Different story for Garrett Cole, who went just 4 1/3 and gave up 5 earned runs. That's it from around American League ballparks. We'll have the National League scores when we come back on the KOA Rockies Radio Network.
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0: One pitch is hit fair inside third. It'll go down the line. Two runs are going to score. All three are going to score. Duran never picks up the ball. The Rockies walk it off on a three-run double by Jake McCarthy. The Rockies finished the game with eight consecutive hits over two innings and finally touched the dish three times to walk it off. I've never seen this, folks. That was incredible.
17: Indeed it was, and the Rockies certainly will take it as they get the opening win in the series against the Red Sox. Looking at the scores in other National League ballparks, the Rangers stopped Miami's four-game winning streak. Brandon Nimmo had three hits and a 4-3 Texas win. Foster Griffin, nice young pitcher for the Nationals, had nine strikeouts. Curtis Meade and Luis Garcia homered. Washington beat Philadelphia 4-1. Brandon Woodruff struck out 10 in the game with Cincinnati and didn't get any help because the Brewers couldn't do much against Reds pitching. They went into the 10th inning with no score. Milwaukee would get two runs on a sac fly and a wild pitch. Cincinnati would get a run on a ground out, and that would be the final. 2-1, 10 innings, Milwaukee with the win. The Brewers and Reds combined for five hits in the game, but the Brewers win it. And Andre Pallante outdueled Merrill Kelly in St. Louis. The Cardinals beat the D-backs 3-2. Manny Machado with a homer in the fourth inning has San Diego up at home 1-0 in the top of the fifth against Atlanta, and the Cubs and Mets were washed out in New York. The Rockies will look to make it two in a row over the Red Sox, and it will be quite a night for Sean Sullivan. Not only will Sean be making his Rockies debut in this ballpark. He's going to do it against the team he watched a lot growing up in the Boston area. The rookie left-hander will face the right-handed veteran Sonny Gray, having a terrific year for Boston. He is 8-1 on the season, but hey, the Rockies beat Aroldis Chapman in the ninth tonight, so they're ready for Sonny Gray tomorrow. Hope you will join us for the coverage beginning at 6 o'clock Mountain Time. Our thanks to Doug Niemeyer at Master Control and our executive producer here at the ballpark, Jesse Thomas. For Zach Goodman, Jack Horgan saying thanks to all of you for listening. They don't win as much as we all want them to, but you got to admit, this ball club plays some interesting baseball. You want to be around to hear us bring it to you. And men, get your checkups. Do it regularly. Know your family's medical history. Take it from me, a two-time cancer survivor. When you're proactive, when you have as much knowledge as possible, you just have a real good chance of being a part of the fight to beat prostate cancer. Final score tonight, the Rockies walk off the Red Sox 3-2. Have a good night, everybody.
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9: KOA News Time 9:30. Energy Secretary Chris Wright says the flow of oil through the Strait of Hormuz is back to normal.
26: Flows of oil and natural gas through the straits
1: have already returned to normal, and they will continue that way, whatever happens with the negotiations with the Iranians.
9: Iran says it has shut down the strait in protest of Israel attacking Lebanon, which it says is a violation of their ceasefire agreement. A Colorado State Patrol trooper on administrative leave, and he's facing several charges.
2: 34-year-old John Patterson was arrested by the Loveland police while he was off duty. He's facing sexual assault, strong arm by force, second-degree assault, strangulation, and other enhancement charges. Patterson and the victim know each other. He's been with the State Patrol for close to 6 years, and CSP says they respect and defer to the Larimer County District Attorney's Office and the judicial system regarding the charges. Nia Bender, KOA.
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2: Standing up for what's right. Helping out when things go wrong. Seeking the truth and speaking our minds. Not just making records, but breaking them. 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Not just making our mark, but making a difference. Now that's a job for a Girl Scout. Girl Scouts, preparing girls for a lifetime of leadership.
8: Benjamin Albright and Nick Ferguson.
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1: Welcome back to it, Broncos Country Tonight. Benjamin Albright off this evening as he's filling in for Ryan Edwards on KOA Sports. I'm Grant Smith alongside Nick Ferguson. We were talking a lot about the Broncos rookies before the break, and man, as exciting times in the NFL, especially here in Broncos country, looking to repeat a magical season last year. And it was a magical weekend for all of us dads. You know, usually this time of year in between the NBA and NHL playoffs, and then you've got Broncos and NFL action coming up in the near horizon. But it's a little bit of a lull in sports this time of year, but not this year, man. I spent all of my first Father's Day watching the World Cup and the U.S. Open. Shout out to Wyndham Clark, a Colorado guy, getting his second U.S. Open victory at a course that looked, quite frankly, nearly impossible to play. Like, I can't imagine what my score would have been out there trying to take on Shinnecock. But Wyndham Clark, Colorado guy, second major victory, second time the U.S. Open. Pretty cool for him on Father's Day.
4: Yeah, it is. And we don't often hear about a lot of athletes from the Colorado area making big noise like that.
1: Right. I mean,
4: you truly think about Christian McCaffrey, Missy Franklin,
1: yep.
4: Right? But Wyndham Clark to do this not once but twice, that's a phenomenal feat to be able to do it. But like you said, once again, to do it on Father's Day, that's something that's going to be really memorable for him from here to whenever.
1: Something else that happened pretty memorable earlier today, Lionel Messi, the GOAT, becomes the all-time leading scorer in World Cup history, just adding to his accolades. Had two goals, almost another hat trick, almost had back-to-back hat tricks to start out this year's World Cup for Argentina after they won it in 2022. Isn't it so cool to see the best players at their respective sports show up on the biggest stage? Like, there's nothing better as a sports fan in my mind than when the best prove that they're the best in front of all the world.
4: Well, it is, and it's one of the reasons, Grant, that traditionally I don't watch the MLS here. Sometimes I go to a couple of Rapids games, but every 4 years, World Cup, I'm all on it.
1: Me too,
4: and,
1: man.
4: And it's not just, well, just kind of Team USA. Of course, I'm Team USA all the way, but to watch some of these athletes that we typically don't get a chance to see in this country just to compete for their host city, their host country. It is phenomenal, and when you think about Messi and what he's done for the MLS here.
1: Yeah, with Inter Miami.
4: It's changing. With me growing up in Miami, obviously, you know, soccer was really big in Miami, but nothing in comparison to what it is at this particular moment. And Messi has a lot to do with that because now he's global. Now, we have athletes who are just kind of like a standard, you know, their country, but then there are others who reach another stratosphere when they're global. He is one of those guys.
1: What's Pitbull say? Mr. Worldwide. That's Leo Messi.
4: Yes.
1: Like, everyone knows his name, even if you're not a soccer fan. But he's not the prototypical, like, you look at Cristiano Ronaldo and you're like, oh yeah.
4: There's a difference
1: that
4: between
1: dude should be the best.
4: Yeah.
1: He's 6'3", he's built like a tank. But then you see Messi out there who's maybe 5'8", 150 pounds, and he just dominates the game. Like, when you see him play, when he gets the ball at his feet, there's four or five defenders from the other team focused in on him, and it creates so many passing lanes or scoring lanes for other players. What makes him so great when he's not your prototypical size or athlete to be a dominant player? What makes him so special to be able to be the all-time leading scorer at the World Cup?
4: Well, you hit the nail right on the head. People really looked at his size, and try to determine what his capabilities were. And he heard all his life how small he was, and that challenged him, and it forced him to be somewhat of a great player, because now, with hearing all that negativity, it forced him to go out and prove those naysayers wrong. And I believe even at 38, man, because usually once you in that 30 range in any sport, everyone goes, well, you're done.
1: Just ask Zach Seegers.
4: Yes.
1: Wrong side of 30.
4: Right. Exactly. Exactly. But a guy that small, he's been told that his entire life. Also, he's 38.
1: Right.
4: You're not that fast. So you're not supposed to be doing anything that he's doing. But all five goals that Argentina has scored has come from one guy.
1: Yep.
4: Now, if you were to take Messi off the Argentina team, no goals.
1: Right.
4: They don't.
1: Different story.
4: Yes, and they are the reigning champs right now.
1: Mm-hmm.
4: Right. 4 years ago, they don't even get it in. And if he's not on there now they don't win their group and have an opportunity to kind of repeat. But it should tell people, and it's a cliche saying, and I didn't invent it, it's not the size of the dog in the fight, the size of fighting the dog.
1: Exactly.
4: And he continues to prove that. And if you have any kid, if you're a person that, whether you like soccer or not, watch this dude play. Just watch a game and watch him play. And the inspiration that you should receive from watching a guy who's had so many people tell him what he can't do, and he's arguably one of the best athletes in the world.
1: Ever.
4: Yes. Now, our friends up north, the Canadian friends, brothers and sisters, they would argue and say, well, no, there's a guy by the name of Bobby Orr or Wayne Gretzky who they consider to be the best athlete in the world.
1: Right. Well, we'll let those Canadians think that. They had a big win in the World Cup earlier. They beat Qatar 6-0. All the host countries are going to advance into the next round, it looks like, including Team USA, who won their first two games at the World Cup, I believe since 1930 or something. That just tells you how long this tournament has been going and the storied history of it. And now the U.S. writing their own chapter in that story. And they play on Thursday in their final group stage game. Nothing to play for really for them. But you know you still want to win on home soil when you're an American team. And hopefully have Christian Pulisic back. You can hear that game on KOA. Coverage starting at 7:30 p.m. on Thursday. 56690, the Common Spirit Health text line. A couple of American football World Cup adjacent stories for you. Your favorite guy, J.C. Treader, said the World Cup has disproved that past excuses for not using grass indoors at all these stadiums. Because you see this beautiful grass that all these soccer games are being played on. Why doesn't the NFL just adopt the same policy? Like, what's holding them back now?
4: I have no idea. But what I would say that it does prove that they are capable of changing their minds. But also speaks volumes to the level of influence that FIFA has and the players have. And when you think about professional leagues, you say, well, which league has the strongest players union that's out there? It is the NBA, by far.
1: By far.
4: Right? Now, the NFL is the more popular game, but their players' association. But I would hope that J.C. Treader would, looking at this situation and how he's pounding the table, where the NFL owners should do this, do that with every single thing that's impacting players.
1: Right.
4: Don't freaking pick and choose, J.C. Right? There are more pressing issues than just the damn field. But to his point, there is something that the owners could do, because most players that I know, they like natural grass, because the cutting, the movement, the injuries, the wear and tear, not just when the guy is playing, when that guy is done playing.
1: Right.
4: But for the most part, that's not how the owners are thinking. No. They're thinking about how can we capitalize off of Grant Smith's ability right now? Whatever happens to him 10 years down the road, that's for Grant and his family to worry about.
1: We don't care if you're Nick Ferguson doing a radio show in Denver that now has to stand up halfway through every segment because his knees and ankles hurt.
4: We don't care. Our job is to offer you an opportunity to go out and show your skill set. We're not saying that all the work conditions have to be great. We just have to be in compliance.
1: A
4: little bit. And for me, whether it's football or any other occupation, to me, that's a dirty word, compliance. Because that just means that we're just going to do the bare minimum.
1: Right.
4: That's what that means. So if the NFL was willing to change the fields to make everyone in FIFA feel great about playing on natural grass, you could do the same damn thing. Like, you already have the natural grass in. You don't even have to save it.
1: Right. Just leave it in there. Just maintain it.
4: That's all you do. But here's the thing, Grant. Here's the thing. Billionaires, they don't come billionaires by just giving stuff away. Right? No. Because when you think about it, and put yourself in a business standpoint and frame of mind, and I understand. With a natural feel, there is a lot of things that go into it. Curing, manicuring, and watering, and painting.
1: Right,
4: and
1: a lot more maintenance.
4: A lot of more maintenance. When you put a turf fill in, you just put it in.
1: Plug and play.
4: And it's in.
1: Yep.
4: Now, the problem with that is that sometimes they use the grounded up tires. And what we're finding out now, because they use the grounding up tires, and it's in places where it gets hot a lot, the toxic, you know, air that comes off of those tires, because you play in places that is 110, 115.
1: Oh, look at the Broncos home games last year. They were all hot.
4: Exactly. So you have that heat with the rubber tires and that toxicity coming up, right? And there's been studies done on how that has produced some kind of health issues with players. But I'm like, okay, if you really want to protect the players, and we talk about present and long term, oh, just go natural gas.
1: Yeah.
4: I mean, okay, it's going to cost you a little more to have a grounds crew. So what?
1: Well, and as you said before, nothing like the natural grass here in the Mile High City.
4: Well, I mean, hold on for a second. The way that you put that, right? I know I said that, but the way that you just articulated it insinuates that I'm saying a little more than just the turf.
1: Some things can mean two things at the same time.
4: Well, I'm just trying to make sure we just go with one A, not one B, right?
1: I think we go with both. And that's why you got to be so thankful you have the Walton Pinner Group here with the Broncos. Yeah. Like, they're not scared to spend some money. I mean, they replaced a field for one game a couple of years ago.
4: And I think they spent like $250,000 just to do that.
1: Right.
4: Yes.
1: One Broncos story that stood out to me, it's been common knowledge for a couple of weeks, but I haven't been able to wrap my head around it, is that 28 NFL teams are doing joint practices.
4: Yeah.
1: Four are not. And it's the Lions, Steelers, Chiefs, and our Denver Broncos. Why would you not want to do a joint practice? I feel like that's such a great way to compare what you're doing. You know, when you're practicing against yourselves all the time, yeah, you can say, oh, we looked great against our defense today, or our defense looked great against our offense. But you don't really have a measuring stick until you go up against another team. And as we know, you know, your star players aren't playing much in the preseason games. It felt like these joint practices are the best way to kind of gauge your team before the season starts against competition that you're going to face later that year. What's the reason behind not having joint practices?
4: Well, some coaches are very superstitious, and they may feel as though they're giving away too much of their game plan. And I'm like, well, if you are a so-called genius, then you should be able to take what you see that the defense is doing against your offense and bridging off of that.
1: Right.
4: Some guys know, they're thinking like, okay, wait a minute. Well, we show too much of this. Maybe they're going to pick up on it. I'm like, dude, you're overthinking it. Right? Maybe some, I don't know what's in the grass, but maybe you're overthinking it. But that's where we see issues with certain coaches, and they worry about injuries. Now, I'll tell you this. You can't put any player in bubble wrap no more. You can put your kids in bubble wrap.
1: Right.
4: If injuries are going to take place, they're going to take place. The fact is, we don't know when. But the art of competition is only escalated more in those joint practices, because when the Broncos did have joint practices, they practiced against the Green Bay Packers, the Rams, and also the Dallas Cowboys. And those practices were really, really intense.
1: Oh, man.
4: Now, you have a lot of people, and that's what you have to deal with, the transportation of getting that team's gear in, their media, and then changing the media rules, because the Broncos have strict media rules.
1: More strict than anyone else in the league,
4: yes,
1: it feels
4: that,
1: like.
4: That other teams don't have to. Like, if you look at the Cleveland Browns practice, and I get it, they're the Cleveland Browns, but I'm just using them just for this exercise. I like to even use Dallas Cowboys. Their media is writing, tweeting, filming things at practice. They go out live, hot. Denver Broncos, you have to wait until after practice over, and if you don't ask the head coach about what you saw, you can't tweet about it.
1: Which is so crazy.
4: I don't get it. To each his own. But the idea is that those joint practices, I think the players get so much out of it, because as a coach, it gives you an opportunity to somewhat scheme. Just scheme just a little, and to get your players, your young players who are not used to that scheming in the NFL, a little introduction, a little dip your toe in it, right? We see what guys elevate, which guys fall behind. Because in some drills, Grant, I've been around some guys where they will look to see who they're going against, and they will count to put themselves in a more advantageous position.
1: Right. Who am I going up against in line? Let's make sure it's someone that's going to make me look good.
4: There you go. Yeah. Yes. I don't like those players. And when I see players doing that, I'll slide right in that position. Just like, you got me today, buddy.
1: That's because you're the ultimate competitor, though.
4: Yes, I want to compete. And it's something that comes along with how I grew up. And I think you have a lot of this, too, growing up. Where you grew up, where nothing was ever given to you.
1: Right.
4: Right? People try to take stuff from you. Yeah. Right?
1: They're not trying to give you any handouts, though.
4: Right. So you're like, well, you know what? People have tried to take so much stuff from me for so many years. I'm going to take some from someone else. That's called your pride.
1: Yes. 56690, the Colin Spirit Health text line. You want to share your thoughts on anything we've talked about? Someone who has been taking full advantage of their opportunity. Back to the World Cup for a second. Team USA's Alex Freeman, son of former NFL great wide receiver Antonio, scored a goal against Australia, had an assist against Paraguay. He was one of those guys that wasn't really playing until last year for the national team. Don't you think we need to see more like former NBA and NFL players, like their sons, if they didn't want to play football, you can go out and be one of the best 11 guys in Team USA for the soccer team. I think that would be such a pipeline for the Team USA in the future. If you can get some of these guys that have retired from the NFL and NBA, you get their genes into the soccer pool. I think that would be huge, because we always hear it, like, other countries, their best athletes are playing soccer. In the U.S., a lot of times, our best athletes are playing basketball and baseball and football. If we can get more of that, those guys choosing soccer first, I mean, we truly could take over the world in terms of soccer.
4: We can, but here's a couple of things, Grant, is because the idea is that when your father's played baseball, your son's going to do the same thing. For football, same thing. Basketball, same thing. And there's a lot of pressure on that kid. If your father played really well and played for many years, everyone anticipated, well, you're going to do the same thing.
1: Right.
4: Think about being Michael Jordan's son. It sounds great to be Michael Jordan's son, but think about the flip side of that coin of being Michael Jordan's son. They want you to have the same drive that he had. And his boys did not have the same drive, nor did they have the same athletic ability, right? And that's where things changes. The other part is that there's some of these sports that are a little more expensive. Like, to play football and to play basketball, those are very cheap sports. You need a basketball rim or an old milk carton and bang it on, put it on a light pole.
1: Yep.
4: Basketball hoop. With football, man, you get a rock, a can, whatever, and you play throw up tackle or whatever it is. With soccer, that's different, right? There's a little more, I guess, money that goes into it. But I'll tell you this, some of third world countries, they have excelled at it because guess what? That's the only sport they have.
1: Right.
4: So they become experts, have PhDs in playing soccer. Here in the States, there's a variety of sports that directions players can go into. And that's kind of one of those things. But I encourage parents to put your kids in different sports. And if it's basketball or football, start them off with soccer because it's all about footwork.
1: It is all about footwork. You hear about players taking ballet lessons and things in the offseason to get their feet right. Man, exciting times for the U.S. soccer team. You can hear their third group stage game on Thursday on KOA, coverage starting at 7:30. Nick, always a pleasure to sit in with you, man.
4: Appreciate it, Grant.
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11: Watching the skies.
12: Some scattered thunderstorms in the Denver area today.
13: Severe weather in the forecast.
14: Big hail and even tornadoes possible.
15: Storms.
16: The severe weather is here.
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18: We'll keep you up to date on everything going on with the severe weather.
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12: KOA News Time, 10 o'clock. I'm Carrie Mack. We're just about a week away until the Colorado primary elections and voting centers are opening all across the state.
0: With the mail-in cutoff ending Monday, you'll now have to deposit your ballot in a drop box or vote in person at the centers opening across the state this week. Weld County Clerk and Recorder Carly Coppas says Colorado makes it easy to get your vote counted.
2: You can drop your ballot in any drop box across the state, and we're going to be able to get it to the county that you actually reside in.
0: She says clerks of all political affiliations put their party aside to guarantee secure and accurate results. Connor Shreve.
12: A possibility of rain this week along the Front Range, scattered showers and thunderstorms Tuesday and Wednesday.
3: Thursday, we cool to the upper 70s. That's when we get a little more widespread coverage of

0: Vehicle stolen property and property damage was more than $900,000. The 11 defendants face numerous charges, including racketeering and conspiracy, motor vehicle theft, and forgery. I'm Chad Bauer.
1: And a Colorado State Patrol trooper on administrative leave after he was arrested by the Loveland police off duty. Police are not saying what trooper Jeremiah Patterson was arrested for, but he's been with the State Patrol for close to 6 years. CSP says they respect and defer to the Larimer County District Attorney's Office and the judicial system regarding any charges. Our next update at 10:30. I'm Carrie Mack on KOA.
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4: Welcome into it, Broncos Country Tonight. Grant Smith, Nick Ferguson here with you. Benjamin Albright was on KOA Sports as Ryan Edwards is taking a much-needed vacation. It's nice to plan it right after Father's Day. 56690, the KOA Common Spirit Health text line if you want to get involved. And anything we're talking about this evening. Nick, how was your Father's Day weekend, man?
5: My Father's Day weekend was great, man. Just sat with my boys, because my wife is out of town handling some stuff with her father. And we sat around and, we just watched Wonder Man. I don't know if you've seen it.
4: I have not seen it.
5: Okay.
4: I just started the new Nicolas Cage series.
5: Spider-Noir.
4: Yeah, watched it in black and white last night.
5: Oh, you watched it in black and white, not the color.
4: Correct.
5: Okay.
4: So I thought I'd get the old school feel, you know?
5: Yeah, that was my whole thing, and I want to watch it, Grant, but my wife is out of town, so I don't want to watch it without her.
4: This is our show. This is my wife and I's show, because we always have a show together to watch, and we haven't had one for a couple of months, so this was the one we started together last night after all the World Cup games finished up. But I haven't seen Wonder Man. Is that a series?
5: Yeah, it is. They come out with these series, and it's like maybe 8 or 9 episodes. But yeah, you should definitely check that out. But we sat around and we did that. And, we kind of cooked and hung out together. So that was pretty cool.
4: I think I was saying this earlier to someone. I think this was obviously my first Father's Day, but definitely my easiest one as well, because my kid isn't born yet. So I think it'll be my easiest one, but it was nice. I got my wife a Mother's Day present a couple of months ago, and she returned the favor with some new speakers for my record player.
5: Okay.
4: So great first Father's Day for me. Went and caught the Rockies game on Saturday night. They beat Paul Skeens and the Pirates. So all in all, a fantastic weekend. And of course, a little bit of yard work thrown in there, but mostly World Cup watching.
5: Well, speaking of yard work, it is something that I don't like doing, and neither does anyone in my
4: family. I've been starting to find joy in accomplishing the little tasks, like, because it's hard to get motivated to go out there and do it. But once you're done with it, you do feel a little sense of what's the word?
5: Accomplishment.
4: Because
5: you are validated, because it's instant gratification.
4: Right.
5: You go out and you see a yard that needs to be groomed or whatever. And for me, it was pulling weeds, something I hate doing.
4: Me too, man.
5: And after I did it, brave the sun, I was like, okay, well, I just earned some extra brownie points for my wife.
4: Yes, right? Exactly.
5: And that's kind of what I was doing. And then, the garden looked great. But also, man, for me, I need to do a lot of things. I have to make sure that I'm busy, because if I'm not busy, man, I can't tell you some of the things I would think of, but staying busy allows me to kind of ease my mind and take my mind basically off the stress of life or anything else that can kind of infiltrate your mind.
4: Well, that's a good skill to have, is being able to focus on whatever you're doing in the moment, because it does keep you from going down the rabbit hole of your brain sometimes of where your mind may wander. But I think just focusing on little tasks, even if it's doing the dishes, just like washing them, drying them, and you're done with it, and instantly you've accomplished something.
5: Well, hold on, Grant. Now, I'm okay with washing them. I'm even okay with drying them, but I'm not putting them all away. If I did those first two steps, I need some other people to come in and try to help out.
4: Why is it that some people, because I've mentioned my wife a couple of times already in the segment, but like, she hates putting the dishes away. She doesn't mind washing them or drying them, but taking them like out of the dishwasher, if you load it up and run the full thing and then you have to unload all the dishes, she hates it. Like, that's the biggest like pet peeve of hers and a household task is putting away the dishes, which I've never had a problem with. I think that's the easiest start part of the process.
5: See, it is when someone else is taking the pleasure of washing them. Okay. Right? But it's just the fact that, okay, well, you wash them, you set them there to dry. But it's another level when you have to actually take each dish and precisely put it in each individual cupboard.
4: Because they all have their own home.
5: Yeah,
4: you can't be messing that order up.
5: You messed that up in my house. My wife is going to let you have it.
4: So will I, man. So will I. 56690, the Common Spirit Health text line. Before we get back into a couple of World Cup thoughts, news for the Broncos today. They get their third-round draft pick signed. Tyler Onyedem, who called himself a straight dog on our draft coverage when we interviewed him after the Broncos made that selection. Do you think there's a chance for him to crack the playing field this year? You think he's going to get some reps this year on the defensive line? I mean, it's a pretty full room already, and we've got some rookies or second-year players from last year that are still looking to make their impact. Do you think he has a chance coming from Texas A&M after being at Iowa State, wanted to transfer to Texas A&M to get some more looks and a pro-style defense? Do you think he's done enough, or will he do enough in training camp coming up here in a couple of weeks to make that 53-man roster, obviously, and then get some playing time on that defensive line?
5: Hell to the yeah.
4: I think so, too,
5: man. And here's why. When I watched him move around and the Broncos OTAs and minicamp, he was really impressive, right? And that's what you want to do in those types of cases, OTAs and minicamp. You want to flash early. You want to validate those individuals who stood on the table and said, well, we want this guy at this position at this particular round where the Broncos were drafting. And I think he definitely did that. Now, are there other things he needs to do as far as smoothing out the rough edges? Absolutely. No player is ever complete, whether you a first-year player coming in or you may be a six-year player. There's always fine-tuning. But I saw some things at practice, quick first step, burst around the edge, a nice strike. And I know, I get it, that the Broncos don't have on pads, so it's going to look different. But I still like the early attributes, the early signs. To me, he is just going to turn it on. And also, looking at the fact that, the Broncos don't have John Franklin Myers.
4: Big loss. Unsung hero of this Broncos defense last year.
5: Yes, now some fans have chosen to undermine the efforts that we saw from John Franklin Myers last year. I'm like, don't underestimate it. You're going to see a lot of that kind of pick up with, I think he's with the Tennessee Titans.
4: Got a big payday from the Titans.
5: So what you want to see is young guys who can come in. Like you talked about, the Broncos have a bunch of young guys and you want to have depth, but some of those young guys had not seen a significant amount of playing time.
4: Right.
5: You are a veteran, but you hadn't broke the starting lineup yourself. So if you're Tyler Onyedem, you're thinking, this is wide open in camp.
4: Mm-hmm.
5: If he continues to build, Grant, on what he showed during OTAs and minicamps, definitely. Now, I'm not projecting him or propelling him into a starting role just yet. Notice what I said, just yet. But he is going to push a lot of veteran guys. And I can tell you this, anytime you have a veteran guy and a rookie or young player that's on the same level of production, that's bad for the veteran.
4: Right, because they got a cheaper option than the rookie.
5: There you go.
4: What other rookies do you think could make an instant impact on this team? Of course, everyone knows about Jonah Coleman, hopefully solidifying that running back room. But it's my Maction bias, being Ohio University grad. You got Red Murdoch from Buffalo. I think he may not, crack that inside linebacker position right away, but that is a position of need on this Broncos defense. But the special teams impact I think he could make is going to be huge. As a linebacker who forced more turnovers, more fumbles than anyone in the NCAA last year, I think he could make some noise on the special teams units and maybe see his way onto the field for a little bit of action at the inside linebacker position. Who else stands out to you in this Broncos rookie class?
5: Well, for me, the first guy you talked about, we just talked about Tyler Onyedem, but it is Jonah Coleman. And the reason why I think about Jonah is like, when we think about what the Broncos offense has lacked over the past couple of years, it is a consistent running game. Now, don't get me wrong, there's a lot of interesting factors that go into developing a more consistent run game. But when you think about his running style,
4: right,
5: and think about the other backs, RJ Harvey, J.K. Dobbins. See, when you have a guy that you can put in a room and you can say, well, he's going to make everyone better around him, it's like, well, how in the hell will a rookie like Jonah Coleman make those two veteran guys? And yes, I'm talking about RJ Harvey because he is a veteran
4: guy. Second-year player now.
5: The way you make those other guys better, you press them.
4: Yep.
5: You push them. Because those guys have had playing time in this league. I mean, J.K. Dobbins has been with the Baltimore Ravens and the Los Angeles Chargers. And he moved up from that rookie role to a veteran role. And when you get that taste, right, of people screaming your name and scoring touchdowns, guess what? You don't want less of it. You want more.
4: Right.
5: So when Dobbins was injured, he passed that torch to RJ. Now we got Jonah Coleman. So the level of competition is going in that room should elevate that entire room. And I expect Jonah Coleman to actually compete and earn more time. And the more we see him on the field, then you're going to see those other veterans going to say, whoa, hold on. Wait a minute, young buck. I'm not about to let you just
4: you're
5: take
4: not
5: this.
4: Stealing my playing
5: oh,
4: time.
5: Oh, you know, I'm not about to let you take this over. And then now everyone in the room gets that much better. So that's a rookie that I feel as though can add a lot of validation to the Broncos running game that we haven't seen around here in a while.
4: Yeah, and you think about some of the previous draft picks for the Broncos at running back and top of mind, of course, RJ Harvey last year in the third round. All of them had things they needed to work on, you know, like RJ Harvey's not a pass pro running back. He's not in there right to block on third down. Everything you've heard about Jonah Coleman, I mean, we had his former coach at Washington, Jed Fish, on KOA Sports. I don't know if you were on that show or not, but he talked about how complete he is already as a running back. He's had many, many reps in every situation at the college level. And it seems like he's a guy that you're not going to have to worry about, you know, like when we put Jaleel McLaughlin on the field last year, you kind of know what's coming. Or when RJ Harvey's on the field, he can just step in for J.K. Dobbins in any role. At the running back position, he can be there on third down. He can also be in there and get you the tough yards on first and second down when you just need 3 or 4 yards to get the drive rolling. It seems like he's a guy that can step in right away and help. And like you said, anytime there's more competition in a room, it's hopefully going to bring out the best in all those guys. And it seems like RJ Harvey and J.K. Dobbins are the guys that thrive in those scenarios, especially J.K. I mean, you've seen him out at the practices and how pumped up he is, not only when he makes a good play, but when other guys on the offense make a good play, being their biggest cheerleader. It seems like there's really no holes on this Broncos roster, and they're just adding depth at every position.
5: Well, adding depth is really important. And the art of competition and understanding that is key and is important. And I'll say this, both in my time as a coach and a player, not every player is willing to do that. They're not willing to compete for a spot. It's like, well, I had a spot last year. This is what I did last year. And I'm like, well, are you listening to how you are explaining that? And the operative word was last year, dog.
4: The past is the past.
5: It is the past.
4: Especially in the NFL.
5: Yeah, and the one thing, the way the NFL works, it's about, you know, what's the latest thing that you've done? You can't rest on your laurels and say, well, 2 years ago, this is what I did. Great. You did that 2 years ago. What can you do right now? And that's why they say NFL stands for not for long. And in order to keep your job and have longevity in this league, you have to be willing to compete. You just can't rest on your laurels. They don't give away. I say this. let me preface this the right way. Some people in the NFL, they do give away preferential treatment, which I call participation trophies. But for the rest of us,
4: right,
5: we have to learn how to compete. And that's what I want to see at every single position on the Broncos roster. Because regardless of what they did last season, that was last season.
4: Great year.
5: Great. I mean, 14-3, 7-1 at home. That was freaking awesome. They should have been Jacksonville, but they couldn't stop the Washington kid, the receiver for the Jacksonville Jaguars. But yet, I digress. But what they should do is look at what happened last year and don't say, okay, well, we're going to duplicate the same this year. It doesn't always happen that way. But let that loss to the Patriots fire you up, where when you come back to training camp, after that first meeting, you hit the field, no one's your friend.
4: Yeah. It's all about competing for your spot.
5: You want to start across from me like a PS2 saying, Riley Moss, you want to be the guy that's starting across from me and not Jahdae Barron? freaking earn it.
4: Yep.
5: Earn it. Show me. Because if not, I'm going to go to coach, raise my hand, and say, well, we're going to need to change.
4: Yeah.
5: Because I know where I want to get to, and this guy's not doing it. And that's not to say that I don't believe Riley Moss can kind of get to that particular level. I believe that he can. He's just struggling with a couple of technical issues. They fix those, he'll be all right.
4: Yeah, and, you know, you're going to be targeted, as we saw last year, more than any other corner in the league when
5: maybe
4: you're across
5: so
4: from PS2, you know? I mean, and, you know, being a white guy at corner, people are going to take their shots at you. That's not a position that white guys normally play.
5: Wait. So what are the typical positions that white guys normally play?
4: Offensive lineman.
5: Okay.
4: Tight end.
5: Yep.
4: Quarterback.
5: Yep.
4: Defensive line. Inside linebacker.
5: And damn near all the positions, Grant.
4: Well, corner is not one of them. Corner is not one of them.
5: No, corner is not one of them. And to be fair, that is not all of it, but that's part of why Riley has been challenged. And he would tell you, if you talk to him, he's received that challenge ever since he stepped on the field in high school.
4: Yep.
5: And then they carry over to college. And then in the pros, because you're right, there are not too many guys who are white corners, like Scott Case.
4: Yeah.
5: Jason Sehorn.
4: Jason Sehorn was the one I remember from my childhood.
5: Yes.
4: Studs, though.
5: Yes, studs, right, until coming across another stud.
4: Real quick, we got just like a minute or two left here in this segment, but this is a long gap for players in between OTAs and training camp in July. Take us inside the mind of a player, and what are you doing during this time? What are you working on mentally and physically leading into training camp and competing for your job once again?
5: Well, the first thing I would say right after OTAs and minicamp, get a break away from football.
4: Yep.
5: You hit a reset button, go on a two-day vacation. I'm not saying go to Egypt and go to Paris. No. Go somewhere where you can sit and relax, and hopefully your significant other is not stressing you the hell out, right? Because that's only going to make it worse. But after you do that, you come back and you start working and training on getting your body prepared. Because if your body is not prepared for training camp, mentally you're going to break down anyway. And once you do that, the idea is that, okay, well, before training camp takes place, I want to return to wherever my team is maybe 2 weeks earlier. And being as though you're here in Denver, it's the altitude, so you want to be ready for that.
4: You got to be ready for that. We're off and rolling on Broncos Country tonight. We're going to take a look at some World Cup action from earlier today and some NFL stories around the league coming up next on Broncos Country tonight on KOA.
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23: KOA News Time 10:30. The Department of Justice says two more people have been arrested in connection with a plot to attack the UFC event at the White House. The men have both been charged with one count of conspiracy to commit murder. They're also the sixth and seventh defendants to face charges in connection with the plot. Federal prosecutors say conspirators discuss ways to harm the event, which included using drones, carrying explosives, and then shooting guests fleeing. Law enforcement across the state are preparing for an influx of fireworks complaints around the 4th of July. Arvada Police Detective Dave Snelling says 911 should only be used for emergencies.
24: Unless it's a priority thing of immediate property damage or injury to somebody, we ask that those reporting fireworks going off go to the non-emergency number at GEFCOM, go through the GEFCOM app.
23: Snelling says you can even make a report online. Our next update coming your way at 11 o'clock. I'm Carrie Mack on KOA.
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3: Welcome back to it, Broncos Country tonight. Benjamin Albright off this evening as he's filling in for Ryan Edwards on KOA Sports. I'm Grant Smith alongside Nick Ferguson. We were talking a lot about the Broncos rookies before the break, and man, as exciting times in the NFL, especially here in Broncos Country, looking to repeat a magical season last year. And it was a magical weekend for all of us dads. You know, usually this time of year in between the NBA and NHL playoffs, and then you've got Broncos and NFL action coming up in the near horizon. But it's a little bit of a lull in sports this time of year, but not this year, man. I spent all of my first Father's Day watching the World Cup and the U.S. Open. Shout out to Wyndham Clark, a Colorado guy, getting his second U.S. Open victory at a course that looked, quite frankly, nearly impossible to play. Like, I can't imagine what my score would have been out there trying to take on Shinnecock. But Wyndham Clark, Colorado guy, second major victory, second time the U.S. Open. Pretty cool for him on Father's Day.
4: Yeah, it is. And we don't often hear about a lot of athletes from the Colorado area making big noise like that.
3: Right. I mean,
4: you truly think about Christian McCaffrey, Missy Franklin,
3: yep,
4: right? But Wyndham Clark to do this not once but twice, that's a phenomenal feat to be able to do it. But like you said, once again, to do it on Father's Day, that's something that's going to be really memorable for him from here to whenever.
3: Something else that happened pretty memorable earlier today, Lionel Messi, the GOAT, becomes the all-time leading scorer in World Cup history, just adding to his accolades. Had two goals, almost another hat trick, almost had back-to-back hat tricks to start out this year's World Cup for Argentina after they won it in 2022. Isn't it so cool to see the best players at their respective sports show up on the biggest stage? Like, there's nothing better as a sports fan in my mind than when the best prove that they're the best in front of all the world.
4: Well, it is, and it's one of the reasons, Grant, that traditionally I don't watch the MLS here. Sometimes I go to a couple of Rapids games, but every 4 years, well, World Cup, I'm all on it.
3: Me too, man.
4: And it's not just, well, just kind of Team USA. Of course, I'm Team USA all the way, but to watch some of these athletes that we typically don't get a chance to see in this country just to compete for their host city, their host country. It is phenomenal, and when you think about Messi and what he's done for the MLS here.
3: Yeah, with Miami.
4: It's changing. With me growing up in Miami, obviously, you know, soccer was really big in Miami, but nothing in comparison to what it is at this particular moment. And Messi has a lot to do with that because now he's global. Now, we have athletes who are just kind of like a standard, you know, their country, but then there are others who reach another stratosphere when they're global. He is one of those guys.
3: What's Pitbull say? Mr. Worldwide. That's Leo Messi.
4: Yes.
3: Like, everyone knows his name, even if you're not a soccer fan. But he's not the prototypical, like, you look at Cristiano Ronaldo and you're like, oh yeah,
4: there's a difference
3: that
4: between
3: dude should
4: yeah.
3: be the best.
4: Yeah.
3: He's 6'3", he's built like a tank. But then you see Messi out there who's maybe 5'8", 150 pounds, and he just dominates the game. Like, when you see him play, when he gets the ball at his feet, there's four or five defenders from the other team focused in on him, and it creates so many passing lanes or scoring lanes for other players. What makes him so great when he's not your prototypical size or athlete to be a dominant player? What makes him so special to be able to be the all-time leading scorer at the World Cup?
4: Well, you hit the nail right on the head. People really looked at his size and tried to determine what his capabilities were. And he heard all his life how small he was, and that challenged him, and it forced him to be somewhat of a great player, because now, with hearing all that negativity, it forced him to go out and prove those naysayers wrong. And I believe even at 38, man, because usually once you in that 30 range in any sport, everyone goes, well, you're done.
3: Just ask Zach Seegers.
4: Yes.
3: Wrong side of 30.
4: Right. Exactly. Exactly. But a guy that small, he's been told that his entire life. Also, he's 38.
3: Right.
4: You're not that fast. So you're not supposed to be doing anything that he's doing. But all five goals that Argentina has scored has come from one guy.
3: Yep.
4: Now, if you were to take Messi off the Argentina team, No goals.
3: Right.
4: They don't.
3: Different story.
4: Yes. And they are the reigning champs right now. Mm-hmm. Right. 4 years ago, they don't even get it in. And if he's not on there now they don't win their group and have an opportunity to kind of repeat. But it should tell people, and it's a cliche saying, and I didn't invent it, it's not the size of the dog in the fight, the size of the fight in the dog.
3: Exactly.
4: And he continues to prove that. And if you have any kid, if you're a person that, whether you like soccer or not, watch this dude play. Just watch a game and watch him play. And the inspiration that you should receive from watching a guy who's had so many people tell him what he can't do, and he's arguably one of the best athletes in the world.
3: Ever.
4: Yes. Now, our friends up north, the Canadian friends, brothers and sisters, they would argue and say, well, no, there's a guy by the name of Bobby Orr or Wayne Gretzky, who they consider to be the best athlete in the world.
3: Right. Well, we'll let those Canadians think that. They had a big win in the World Cup earlier. They beat Qatar 6-0. All the host countries are going to advance into the next round, it looks like, including Team USA, who won their first two games at the World Cup, I believe since 1930 or something. That just tells you how long this tournament has been going and the storied history of it. And now the U.S. writing their own chapter in that story. And they play on Thursday in their final group stage game. Nothing to play for really for them, but you know, you still want to win on home soil when you're an American team. And hopefully have Christian Pulisic back. You can hear that game on KOA. Coverage starting at 7:30 p.m. on Thursday. 56690, the Common Spirit Health text line. A couple of American football World Cup adjacent stories for you. Your favorite guy, J.C. Treader, said the World Cup has disproved that past excuses for not using grass indoors at all these stadiums. Because you see this beautiful grass that all these soccer games are being played on. Why doesn't the NFL just adopt the same policy? Like, what's holding them back now?
4: I have no idea. But what I would say that it does prove that they are capable of changing their minds. But also speaks volumes to the level of influence that FIFA has and the players have. And when you think about professional leagues, you say, well, which league has the strongest players union that's out there? It is the NBA, by far.
3: By far.
4: Right? Now, the NFL is the more popular game, but their players' association. But I would hope that J.C. Treader would, looking at this situation and how he's pounding the table, well, the NFL owners should do this, do that with every single thing that's impacting players.
3: Right.
4: Don't freaking pick and choose, J.C. Right? There are more pressing issues than just the damn field. But to his point, there is something that the owners could do, because most players that I know, they like natural grass, because the cutting, the movement, the injuries, the wear and tear, not just when the guy is playing, when that guy is done playing.
3: Right.
4: But for the most part, that's not how the owners are thinking. No. They're thinking about how can we capitalize off of Grant Smith's ability right now? Whatever happens to him 10 years down the road, that's for Grant and his family to worry about.
3: We don't care if you're Nick Ferguson doing a radio show in Denver that now has to stand up halfway through every segment because his knees and ankles hurt.
4: We don't care. Our job is to offer you an opportunity to go out and show your skill set. We're not saying that all the work conditions have to be great. We just have to be in compliance.
3: A little bit.
4: And for me, whether it's football or any other occupations, to me, that's a dirty word, compliance. Because that just means that we're just going to do the bare minimum.
3: Right.
4: That's what that means. So if the NFL was willing to change the fields to make everyone in FIFA feel great about playing on natural grass, you could do the same damn thing. Like, you already have the natural grass in. You don't even have to say anything.
3: Right. Just leave it in there. Just maintain it.
4: That's all you do. But here's the thing, Grant. Here's the thing. Billionaires, they don't come billionaires by just giving stuff away. Right? No. Because when you think about it, and put yourself in a business standpoint and frame of mind, and I understand, with a natural feel, there is a lot of things that go into it. Curing, manicuring, and watering, and painting.
3: Right,
4: and
3: a lot more maintenance.
4: A lot of more maintenance. When you put a turf fill in, you just put it in.
3: Plug and play.
4: And it's in.
3: Yep.
4: Now, the problem with that is that sometimes they use the grounded up tires. And what we're finding out now, because they're using grounding up tires, and it's in places where it gets hot a lot, the toxic, air that comes off of those tires, because you play in places that is 110, 115.
3: Oh, look at the Broncos home games last year. They were all hot.
4: Exactly. So you have that heat with the rubber tires and that toxicity coming up, right? And there's been studies done on how that has produced some kind of health issues with players. But I'm like, okay, if you really want to protect the players, and we talk about present and long term, oh, just go natural gas.
3: Yeah.
4: I mean, okay, it's going to cost you a little more to have a grounds crew. So what?
3: Well, and as you said before, nothing like the natural grass here in the Mile High City.
4: Well, I mean, hold on for a second. The way that you put that, right? I know I said that, but the way that you just articulated it insinuates that I'm saying a little more than just the turf.
3: Some things can mean two things at the same time.
4: Well, I'm just trying to make sure we mean it. We just go with one A, not one B, right?
3: I think we go with both. And that's why you got to be so thankful you have the Walton Pinner Group here with the Broncos. Yeah. Like, they're not scared to spend some money. I mean, they replaced a field for one game a couple of years ago.
4: And I think they spent like $250,000 just to do that.
3: Right.
4: Yes.
3: One Broncos story that stood out to me, it's been common knowledge for a couple of weeks, but I haven't been able to wrap my head around it, is that 28 NFL teams are doing joint practices.
4: Yeah.
3: Four are not. And it's the Lions, Steelers, Chiefs, and our Denver Broncos. Why would you not want to do a joint practice? I feel like that's such a great way to compare what you're doing. You know, when you're practicing against yourselves all the time, yeah, you can say, oh, we looked great against our defense today, or our defense looked great against our offense. But you don't really have a measuring stick until you go up against another team. And as we know, you know, your star players aren't playing much in the preseason games. It felt like these joint practices are the best way to kind of gauge your team before the season starts against competition that you're going to face later that year. What's the reason behind not having joint practices?
4: Well, some coaches are very superstitious, and they may feel as though they're giving away too much of their game plan. And I'm like, well, if you are a so-called genius, then you should be able to take what you see that the defense is doing against your offense and bridging off of that.
3: Right.
4: Some guys know, they're thinking like, okay, wait a minute. Well, we show too much of this. Maybe they're going to pick up on it. I'm like, dude, you're overthinking it. Right? Maybe some, I don't know what's in the grass, but maybe you're overthinking it. But that's where we see issues with certain coaches, and they worry about injuries. Now, I'll tell you this. You can't put any player in bubble wrap no more. You can put your kids in bubble wrap.
3: Right.
4: If injuries are going to take place, they're going to take place. The fact is, we don't know when. But the art of competition is only escalated more in those joint practices, because when the Broncos did have joint practices, they practiced against the Green Bay Packers, the Rams, and also the Dallas Cowboys. And those practices were really, really intense.
3: Oh, man.
4: Now, you have a lot of people, and that's what you have to deal with, the transportation of getting that team's gear in, their media, and then changing the media rules, because the Broncos have strict media rules.
3: More strict than anyone else in the league,
4: That other teams don't have to. Like, if you look at the Cleveland Browns practice, and I get it, they're the Cleveland Browns, but I'm just using them just for this exercise. Hell, I can even use Dallas Cowboys. Their media is writing, tweeting, filming things at practice. They go out live, hot. Denver Broncos, you have to wait until after practice over, and if you don't ask the head coach about what you saw, you can't tweet about it.
3: Which is so crazy.
4: I don't get it. To each his own. But the idea is that those joint practices, I think the players get so much out of it, because as a coach, it gives you an opportunity to somewhat scheme. Just scheme just a little, and to get your players, your young players who are not used to that scheming in the NFL, a little introduction, a little dip your toe in it, right? We see what guys elevate, which guys fall behind. Because in some drills, Grant, I've been around some guys where they will look to see who they're going against, and they will count to put themselves in a more advantageous position.
3: Right. Who am I going up against in line? Let's make sure it's someone that's going to make me look good.
4: There you go. Yeah. Yes. I don't like those players. And when I see players doing that, I'll slide right in that position. Just like, you got me today, buddy.
3: That's because you're the ultimate competitor, though.
4: Yes, I want to compete. And it's something that comes along with how I grew up. And I think you have a lot of this, too, growing up, where you grew up, where nothing was ever given to you.
3: Right.
4: Right? People try to take stuff from you. Yeah. Right?
3: They're not trying to give you any handouts, though.
4: Right. So you're like, well, you know what? People have tried to take so much stuff from me for so many years. I'm going to take some from someone else. That's called your pride.
3: Yes. 56690, the Common Spirit Health text line. You want to share your thoughts on anything we've talked about? Someone who has been taking full advantage of their opportunity. Back to the World Cup for a second. Team USA's Alex Freeman, son of former NFL great wide receiver Antonio, scored a goal against Australia, had an assist against Paraguay. He was one of those guys that wasn't really playing until last year for the national team. Don't you think we need to see more like former NBA and NFL players, like their sons, if they don't want to play football, you can go out and be one of the best 11 guys in Team USA for the soccer team. I think that would be such a pipeline for the Team USA in the future. If you can get some of these guys that have retired from the NFL and NBA, you get their genes into the soccer pool. I think that would be huge, because we always hear it, like other countries, their best athletes are playing soccer. In the U.S., a lot of times our best athletes are playing basketball and baseball and football. If we can get more of that, those guys choosing soccer first, I mean, we truly could take over the world in terms of soccer.
4: We can, but here's a couple of things, Grant, is because the idea is that when your father's played baseball, your son's going to do the same thing. For football, same thing. Basketball, same thing. And there's a lot of pressure on that kid. If your father played really well and played for many years, everyone anticipated, well, you're going to do the same thing.
3: Right.
4: Think about being Michael Jordan's son. It sounds great to be Michael Jordan's son, but think about the flip side of that coin of being Michael Jordan's son. They want you to have the same drive that he had. And his boys did not have the same drive, nor did they have the same athletic ability, right? And that's where things changes. The other part is that there's some of these sports that are a little more expensive. Like to play football and to play basketball, those are very cheap sports. You need a basketball rim or an old milk carton and bang it on, put it on a light pole, basketball hoop. With football, man, you get a rock, a can, whatever, and you play throw up tackle or whatever it is. With soccer, that's different, right? There's a little more, I guess, money that goes into it. But I'll tell you this, some of third world countries, they have excelled at it because guess what? That's the only sport they have.
3: Right.
4: So they become experts, have PhDs in playing soccer. Here in the States, there's a variety of sports that directions players can go into. And that's kind of one of those things. But I encourage parents to put your kids in different sports. And if it's basketball or football, start them off with soccer because it's all about footwork.
3: It is all about footwork. You hear about players taking ballet lessons and things in the offseason to get their feet right. Man, exciting times for the U.S. soccer team. You can hear their third group stage game on Thursday on KOA, coverage starting at 7:30. Nick, always a pleasure to sit in with you, man.
4: Appreciate it, Grant.
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23: KOA News Time, 11 o'clock. I'm Carrie Mack. A former Jefferson County school security guard in custody after a girl he babysat for years told police he had videos on his phone of her naked. The district fired Brian Ritchie when they learned of the investigation and say the allegations are not connected to any students within the district. He is facing multiple charges, including one count of sexual assault on a child, 28 counts of sexual exploitation of a child via photo and video, and one count of misdemeanor invasion of privacy for sexual gratification. These materials helped investigators learn that this went on from 2018 to 2025. There were also videos recorded of his wife that he took without her consent. With a week until the election, Colorado voters who have not mailed a ballot will need to find a drop box or in-person voting center to cast their ballot. Weld County Clerk and Recorder Carly Copas says your vote will be counted.
2: All of us county clerks, no matter our party, we are all doing the work of the voters and that we all work together across the state to make sure that we're ensuring every single voice is heard.
23: Monday was the last day to mail a ballot to ensure it gets counted. The popular Highlands Ranch Wildcat Mountain Trail is currently closed in the backcountry wilderness area in order to protect a nesting pair of golden eagles and their eaglet. Raptor Education Foundation's Peter Reshetnik says it's critical that we obey all

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from the City of Angels near the Pacific Ocean. Good morning, good evening, wherever you may be across the nation, around the world. I'm George Norrie. This is Coast to Coast AM. Later tonight, Surviving Trauma. And welcome to summertime. Boy, that snuck up on us pretty fast, isn't it? Here's what's happening. The United States temporarily suspended sanctions on Iranian oil as Tehran denied claims by Vice President

0: President J.D. Vance that Iran would let U.N. nuke inspectors return to the country following talks in Switzerland. Last week, Tehran and Washington signed a memorandum of understanding, laying the groundwork for the negotiations after nearly 40 days of intense fighting that was followed by a shaky and often broken ceasefire. Tom Danheiser has more on this very confusing situation.
1: George, it sure is. It's all over the place. U.S. Vice President J.D. Vance did indeed say Tehran had agreed to admit nuclear monitors into the country. But, and there is a big but, Iran has denied making any commitments. Now, Iran has agreed to set up a telephone hotline to prevent any and resolve any misunderstandings with the U.S. or other countries as ships cross the Strait of Hormuz. So we'll see about that. According to marine traffic data, traffic through the strait is steadily increasing, with at least two dozen commercial ships having transited in the past 24 hours. Before the war, on average, about 110 vessels crossed the strait every day. Meanwhile, U.S. President Donald Trump has said preventing Iran from obtaining a nuclear weapon outweighs the potential economic consequences of prolonged military action. And according to U.S. State Department officials, the U.S. will mediate another round of talks beginning Tuesday to end the conflict in southern Lebanon between Iran-backed Hezbollah and Israel. There you go, George.
0: Thank you, Tom. Let's see what happens this week. Jeez. One of the disturbing ransom notes received by Nancy Guthrie's family included a chilling apology, apparently, for accidentally killing her, according to a new report. A bizarre blackmail letter sent in February offered to return the 84-year-old's body in return for money, according to a familiar source. The memo followed an earlier note to TMZ from the same sender, apparently, which correctly described what Guthrie was wearing on the night she was abducted and included information about a damaged floodlight in her backyard. Nancy Guthrie is the mother of Today Show host Savannah Guthrie. Concerns about various aspects of big tech, data centers, robo-taxis, AI misinformation, AI-related job losses, deaths associated with chatbots, and many more are escalating into top public issues and even anger. Let's check in with our expert, Lauren Weinstein, where this is all headed. Lauren, what's going on here?
2: Well, some history. So back in the early 19th century, the term Luddite appeared, related to British factory workers upset about job losses tied to automation in the factories. Around 1811, this led to a period of initially peaceful protests that, when largely ignored by management, led to threats to employers and actual attacks on equipment. So these groups would often sign their demands with the name Ned Ludd, a somewhat mystical Robin Hood-type character who likely never actually existed. And so they began being referenced by newspapers and authorities as Luddites. Are there parallels to the ways that many people are responding to big tech abuses today? Seems quite possible. In fact, various arrogant big tech executives have apparently been referring to people protesting data centers or other big tech intrusions on their communities as Luddites, or even notably contemptible terms such as cave people. If you don't go along with the big tech billionaires' agendas, that's the kind of response you can receive. It might be grotesque data centers spewing air and noise pollution 24/7, using millions of gallons of water, hiking up electric rates for local consumers, ruining beautiful rural areas, or Waymo robo-taxis noisily clogging residential streets where they've chosen to park and wait. One of the reasons, along with throwing so many human drivers out of work, that Alphabet Google's Waymo is facing increasing pushback in their efforts to spread into new cities. Then there's the AI spewing misinformation and AI chatbots reportedly providing guidance to people, often very young persons, that may help them in the commission of suicides or even murder, with the firms refusing to take any of the responsibility for actions that a human in the same position would likely be thrown into prison for committing. Meanwhile, we have billionaires like Amazon's Jeff Bezos a few days ago claiming that there's no need to worry about AI causing job losses. He suggests that there will actually be labor shortages. Perhaps true if enough people starve to death and can't get medical care thanks to being replaced by AI. Remember last year when Amazon proudly announced it was doing mass layoffs triggered by AI and then reversed in the face of public blowback and tried to claim that AI actually had nothing to do with it? Yeah, sure. And now we have new articles from the Harvard Business Review warning that firms who rushed into writing their software code with AI are frequently facing massive costs to redo shoddy AI-generated code and are dealing with eroded trust between colleagues and degrading of critical organizational institutional knowledge. Not a surprise. It also shouldn't surprise anyone that backlash to all of this big tech AI slop and related negative effects has rapidly turned into a top-level election year issue, with polled voters now putting these concerns near or at the top of their voting agendas. And what's so unique about this and scaring so many politicians of both parties is that these concerns don't have any significant partisan skew. Just as the number of those horrific data centers is split pretty evenly between red and blue states, politicians of both parties have often been boosters of this tech, sometimes seemingly in the pockets of big tech, only to apparently be deeply startled when their constituents began complaining that the politicians were on the wrong side of these issues. Constituents in many cases have been demanding recall votes and in some cases even escalating into more direct and potentially dangerous actions, a situation that can't help but invoke reminders of the 19th century Luddite rebellion. A big difference between now and 200 years ago is that ordinary people are able to organize much more effectively today than they could back then, ironically thanks to technology. And this shines a spotlight on a fundamental truth of how the big tech firms have assumed that they could push forever and never see any significant pushback so long as they kept the politicians in both parties on their side. Generally speaking, most people have been fairly accepting of many new technologies, email, smartphones, and so on. For sure, not everyone is in love with them, but overall, the benefits have largely been seen to be worthwhile in key respects. But generative large language model AI, as being deployed by big tech, appears to be the proverbial straw that breaks the camel's back. Big tech seems to believe that those persons that they call Luddites and cave people will blindly swallow any technology that the firms push out and will believe anything the firm's leaders say, no matter how obviously inaccurate those statements are, given what we all see every day in our own lives. All this is job losses escalate and the big tech billionaires get ever wealthier. Much of big tech is livid. The communities have been increasingly organizing to successfully block many hideous data center projects. The upcoming midterms may provide an opportunity to give us some idea of how long those big tech execs will be permitted to treat us like fools, and perhaps we'll see how politicians in both parties face voter concerns regarding these big tech issues. One way or another, it's going to be fascinating to watch this all unfold.
0: We'll watch it unfold big time with you, Lauren. Thank you so much. Clive Davis, the music executive, arose from a mid-level legal position at Columbia Records to become one of the industry's most powerful and longest-reigning execs, guiding the careers of Whitney Houston, Aretha Franklin, Barry Manilow, and dozens of other stars, died at his home in Manhattan. He was 94. His family confirmed the death. Mr. Davis had recently been hospitalized with respiratory problems. More than 11,000 bottles of blood pressure medication are being recalled nationwide due to a manufacturing defect, according to the FDA. The 11,000 bottles of chlorothalidone tablets, 25 milligrams, are being recalled because of failed solution specifics. The recalled drugs were manufactured by a company in India. And what's going on in the skies these days? Let's check in with the author of Life in the Universe and the member of the SETI Institute, Seth Shostak. Seth, what do you have for us?
3: Well, George, I happened to be watching an old episode of Star Trek not too long ago, and at some point, Captain Kirk called up Scotty in the engine room, something that he did fairly frequently, and said, "Warp 3, Mr. Scott." Well, after Scotty replied with his trademark, "Aye, aye, Captain," I watched as the Starship Enterprise distorted space somehow and hustled to some distant planet many light years away. This, of course, allowed Kirk and his crew to meet and greet some very anthropomorphic aliens, most of whom were dressed in Roman togas and spoke in colloquial American English. That all seemed perfectly reasonable to me. But aside from the togas, which I've heard are expensive to dry clean, I had to wonder how fast was Warp 3 or Warp 5 or any other warp velocity. Well, here's the answer I got from one of the writers for Star Trek. Warp 1 was the speed of light. Warp 2 was the speed of light squared, warp 3 was the speed of light cubed, etc. Now, I figured that you didn't have to get to a very high warp number before your rocket could reach the limits of the known universe. It'd probably be only a few minutes. And that struck me as kind of unrealistic. But when I pointed this out to the guy I was talking to, the writer, he just threw up his hands and said, "Hey, man, I just write the scripts." After that, I didn't worry too much about warp velocities. I only wish my car could go that fast. And that's it from here in Northern California, George.
0: All right, my friend. Thank you. Seth Shostak from Search for Extraterrestrial Intelligence. And one day, maybe they'll find that. Ancient writings were called Gnostic texts. And in a moment, Stephen Machat joins us to tell us what they all mean next on Coast to Coast AM.
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0: 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And welcome back to Coast. George Norrie with you. Author Stephen Machat has been a music producer as well as a metaphysical philosopher and film producer for 50-plus years. Wow. He has produced and worked with well-known musical artists such as Peter Gabriel and Quincy Jones. Stephen has dedicated much of his life to unraveling the history of mankind and our perpetual change. Stephen, welcome back. How have you been?
9: I've been good. How are you, George?
0: Great. Did you ever meet Clive Davis in your career?
9: I'll give you a quick story. 1965, my dad was the lawyer for a group called Dave Clark Five.
0: Yeah.
9: I was with Dad in Manhattan, and he took me to CBS, and we sat with Clive Davis, and I watched my dad negotiate part of the contract for Dave Clark Five. I was 12 years old. And then Clive Davis went in the car with me, and my dad drove him home, and I had an interesting conversation with Clive. And I created a relationship with him because he started asking me about music. In 1988, when my dad died, he called me up. He was in Beverly Hills. I was living in L.A. And he asked me to come over. And then he asked me to stop at the liquor store because he wanted to sit and drink with me and reminisce his days with my dad.
0: Oh.
9: I knew Clive Davis very, very well.
0: He was a giant in the industry, Stephen, wasn't he?
9: He was born in a giant. He was someone that would take the risk. He loved music, and he understood energy. He may not have realized it, but he understood energy. You know, we had a band with him called the Bay City Rollers when I first started, and that was his first hit at Arista. No, I knew Clive really, really well, and You know, when he met my current wife, Debbie, who's my muse or whatever, he looked at her and he said, can you get him out of his political and get him back in music? And right now I'm sitting here, I'm producing music all over the world, and I'm still investigating everything I can about what we are not allowed to see, what we're not allowed to touch, which is how you and I are now discussing the Gnostic text and what it's all about. I can't stop learning because I can't believe that we don't understand that we are not our bodies. We are an energy that, bingo, fell into this body. And all of a sudden, we're told, you're a male, you're a female, you know, those are your body parts. You're black, you're white, you're green, you're Jewish, you're Christian, you're this, you're that. No, you're an energy, and you fell into that body to play a role. And inside that role, your whole future, it's not written. You figure out how to manipulate it and figure out what you're going to become or where you're going to go with what you become. And, you know, now it's, if I may, I'll just segue into the word Gnostic and the text and whatever you want me to tell the audience, I'm so happy to share.
0: Stephen, give us your definition of Gnostic text. We hear so many different verbs about it. What do you think it is?
9: All right, so I must explain. This is sacred knowledge. And it's sacred because it's the meaning of who and what we are, right? And now there's a lot of people who don't want this knowledge out because the system that they built, the matrix you and I live in, and everyone listening to us, will come falling down. A Gnostic is a Greek word, and it is from the word Gnosis, and it's G-N-O-S-I-S, because we change how words are said in energies, and there's magic in energies, there's vibrations. It means knowledge. It's possessing intellectual, spiritual, which means unseen, physically, esoteric insight. That's Gnostic with a small g. Now, here's where the game begins. Gnostics with a capital G means adherence of Gnosticism. And what is this? If you look up what I just said to you, this is the lie. It's ancient philosophical and religion movement that emerged in the Christianity. No, what it is what happened was the Roman Empire, using their army, overthrew the people who were searching for the sacred knowledge and the schools that were taught in Egypt, the schools that were taught in Greece, the schools that were taught in India. And it's the sacred knowledge. And it's really sad because to this day, we still don't understand the metaphysical truths of what we are. We're an energy, and we become actors inside this matrix when we get here. And instead of living in a world of love, which is what Jesus preached, all of a sudden, hocus pocus. And now what are you? You're Jesus is now Christ. It's everything he never said he was. You know, he said that he is from the energy of all. And he said, I am the son of that energy. They cut out. He also had women of that energy. You become a male or a female when you enter a body. Other than that, we're just an energy that has consciousness. And we try to figure out, why are we here on earth? What are we here to do? And my answer is real simple. We're here to discover love. And as you unravel the, what you do is you learn, end up learning what love isn't.
0: How did your knowledge, Stephen, of the Gnostic texts come to you?
9: It didn't come to me. What it is I just couldn't get out of it because I knew there was something wrong. And you know, you brought Clive Davis's name up. I used to talk to him about stuff like this. I used to talk to him about death, you know, and I talk to everyone about death, and people call me with this. I don't believe we die, George. I just don't believe it. 3.5 years ago, they told my wife I was dead. I didn't die. You know, they told me I'd never walk again. And now I'm running around the world producing music. I have a lot of music coming out. And my whole goal right now before I leave Earth, too, because, you know, as it says in the Bible, you have 120 years in your body. I wanted to know what my energy was. Why did I have this energy? Why do you have that energy? Why can somebody play basketball and grow to be 6'10" to 7'4"? And why can someone throw a ball at 120 miles per hour? And why can I sit and figure out how to put together music and go tour it around the world and make people smile? We all have gifts. And we need to live in a society that recognizes our gifts. We need to stop these archaic sky god wars that we have. This thing with Israel and the U.S. and Iran shows you the need to bury those sky gods. It has to end. And Jesus said, in all the whatever's left over, he said, there is no sky god. There's energy. I come from that energy. I am a son of that energy. And it's, that's what the Gnostic texts tell you, the real Gnostic texts. And if you study all this, I'll just keep going, whatever. The Essenes, you know, there were three. Well, first off, Jesus was not the only one in mankind that died like this.
0: Well, and the Essenes are the ones that apparently wrote the Dead Sea Scrolls, right?
9: The Essenes, 100%, yep. And by the way, the Essenes put these things, and they left them to be discovered later on. They left them down there. And those Dead Sea Scrolls come from the Democritus document, which was the theme of the Essenes, as they were educated by a group of beings called the Kalus, which I believe were related to the Atlanteans. And they, you know, their whole goal was to teach you, you're an energy. And if you read the stuff about Atlantis, you read Plato, you read any of that, it was all about energy. This planet is made putting together energy. Everything is alchemy, you know, and they have these four angels, right, of Christianity. You got Michael, who's the angel of fire. You got Uriel, what was he, the angel of earth. Then you got Raphael, the angel of air, and the Gabriel, the angel of water. Gabriel's the same one that wrote the Quran. Gabriel's the same one that used to speak to the Hebrews, not the Jews. All I want to do is, I just want to be able to tell people to be happy. You know, like Bobby McFerrin sang about. We need to be happy. We need to live in a society that's based on culture, class, and everyone here deserves to have a great thing. This circus going on right now in Iran with Trump is disgusting. What's going on, wiping out a whole class of people, the genocide going on there, we need to forgive everybody because they were called a different religion.
0: Hold on for a second, Stephen. We're going to take a quick break and come back and talk more about these Gnostic texts and what they mean to us when we come back on Coast to Coast AM.
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0: 9 News Time, 11:30. Details of the second ransom note sent to Savannah Guthrie's family claims Nancy died after her abduction. It was sent to the family in early February, and it includes an indirect apology for her death, saying it was unintentional, and she is, quote, buried with nature now. There's a chance of rain every day through Friday.
1: Tuesday and Wednesday, we'll have scattered afternoon storms as the temperature each afternoon will be in the mid-80s. Those storms, as they pop up, won't be everywhere, but when they hit in certain spots, they could have lightning, wind, hail, and heavy rain.
0: Fox 31 Chief Meteorologist Dave Frazier, Colorado's wildflower capital is starting to bloom.
2: We're about 2 weeks ahead of schedule. You know, it's tough to gauge. I was up on Kebler, and definitely the wildflowers are out. The mule's ear up by Lost Lake is just stunning.
0: Crested Butte Chamber of Commerce's Heather Leonard says peak season for blooms could hit as early as later this month. Our next update at midnight. I'm Carrie Mack on KOA.
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1: 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And welcome back to Coast, George Norrie with you, Stephen Machette with us. His websites are linked up at coasttocoastam.com. He's got a book, too, called I Can Hear Music, The Heroes and Villains of the Muses. We'll talk a little bit about that later on. Stephen, in your opinion, who was Jesus? Was he what he says he was?
8: I don't know if we even know what he said he was. We know what they said he was. But when I did this, I got involved. There's a movie called The Last Temptation of Christ. And I got involved because I represented Peter Gabriel. And they came in, they asked us to have Peter score the movie. He agreed to do it. And I got involved with Martin Scorsese in the movie.
1: Oh, that's great.
8: And it just, it lit my curiosity. And it lit my curiosity when Glastonbury, because then I ended up in Glastonbury, because again, with Peter Gabriel, I started WOMAD, World of Music, Arts, and Dance, because my whole goal in life was to use my economic warfare weapons of legal being and an accountant and my ability to talk to anyone. And I wanted to understand who we were, where did we come from, why are we here, where do we go from here, and why are we even here, you know? And I just started, and when I got to Glastonbury, I couldn't get out of it. It was a place that I knew. It's like I had been there from before, and I got really hooked into the life of Jesus, and I got into the hidden life of Jesus, because the life of Jesus is really easy. What they did is, you know, you have the Dead Sea Scrolls, which were found, you know, and that's, they write down, if you look it up, it's between the first and second temple. Duh. That's 800 years, right? Mm-hmm. So before the second temple fell, you know, when the Sadducees, the Hebrews, took all the gold out of the temple and ran away and became senators in Rome, and the Pharisees became the Hebrew religion of law and order, there was a third sect, and the sect was called the Essenes. And the Essenes, from my research, were created from the a grouping called the Kalos. And I believe, as I said earlier, the Kalos come from the Atlanteans. And the Atlanteans studied energy. And I'm just being, it's hard for any of us to understand this. All we are is energy.
1: Well, where did the Essenes go, though? What happened to them?
8: They left. And it's like in the film, they left. But maybe they didn't leave. And like when I was listening to your commercials, this UFO is all over here. This is a solar system that's based on gravity. And there's no time unless you're in a solar system that has gravity. So, you know, you live as long as your body lives. And in the film, we're here. And basically, they incarcerated our energies inside this body. There were other energies that lived here before us. You know, like I told you, the Kalus, you know, the Atlanteans, the Palladians, I believe, have been there. And there's also the Lemurians. But this planet has been, it's been like a playpen for all energies to see what they could create and where they could create it. It's like a gigantic sandbox. Like, where did the dinosaurs go? Yeah. Okay, so what happened? The dinosaurs disappeared because a meteorite fell to Earth. Well, where did the meteorite come from? Was it a planet called Tiamat? I can't get out of learning this stuff. And I'm very fortunate that my wife tolerates this. You know, we're having fun producing music all over the world. The last time I spoke to you, I was in Korea. You know, now I'm in Miami, but I can't stop. So Jesus, who was Jesus? Well, Jesus was born to a Mary and a John. Well, who was John? Well, John was a carpenter. What does a carpenter mean? A shipbuilder? And then who was Mary? Well, Mary came from a family that her brother John of Arimathea, which is a place in Israel today, in Judea, Israel. Judea is important because Jesus was not Judea. He was a Hebrew, and he was from Nazareth. And there's a difference. The word Jew comes from the Romans when they called those people of Judea the Jews. And it wasn't a J. You could look up what I'm telling you. There was no J until the 1500s when the J used to be used in arithmetic, you know, to basically do the arithmetic numbers. It would carve off, like if you had a 13, you would write an X, three I's, and then make up the J, and it would go all the way down. And so what happened was, what I know, and it's in my book, Taking Jesus Off the Cross, John was a shipbuilder in Glastonbury. And I felt I knew Glastonbury. And going back to why I told you that about Peter, that's where we had our first WOMAD. And when I got there, I'm like, no, no, no, no. And then when Martin Scorsese came in with the movie, I was screwed. Because all of a sudden, I had to find out this story because the birth there is fascinating. But what is really interesting, because we live in a world of the Catholic Church running our world. You know, there were other Jesuses in the history of mankind. I'll just rattle them off to you. There was Horus of Egypt. He was crucified. There was Tammuz of Summer. He was resurrected on the third day.
1: And these are all different. These are all different people, too, right?
8: Yeah, like Adonis of Phoenicia, he was born of a virgin. By the way, one day I was at a party in England for a Catholic priest, and I ended up talking to the head of the Eastern Orthodox Church. And I said to him, can you help me? I said, you look like you're educated. And the guy's got his beard there, and he's got his whole uniform on. I said, can you please tell me how Jesus was born of a virgin? And he said something to me that was fascinating, which is why I interrupted myself to tell this to you. He said, the birth of a virgin means it was her first time on earth, and she had no karma. Jesus came in clean. And I'm like, oh, I get that. You know, and then the other ones, you had Mithras. Study that. Mithras before Christ, right? He was born on a rock in a cave. Shepherds were all around there at his birth, and he ascended. How about in the Greek legends and the Egyptians? Dionysus, right? The son of a god, mortal woman, turned water into wine, rose and ascended. But going back to Glastonbury, Jesus's mother, Mary, her brother, he ran his shipbuilding society, and he would get the tin from Glastonbury. That's why Glastonbury and Cornwall were created. And they would get the copper and the Minoans. If you study the Minoans, you'll find out that the Minoans used to go to Lake Superior and come down the Mississippi, and they would take the tin. And you could look up what I'm telling you out of Lake Superior, and they married tin and they married the copper, and they made brass. And what did the Roman Empire do? They beat up everybody because they had brass weapons. And all I do is I study history, and I figure out how did we do what we did, why did we do it. And the book you just mentioned, I could hear music. I tell you the history of music and the instruments and how to use music and instruments to make people obey. Like you watch ducks, how they all get in line. You watch birds, how they all fly in line. We were created to respond to noise. The other energies I told you about were not as dense as we were. So the purpose of the Gnostic texts, which they left for people like throughout the ages to discover, were to let you know the metaphysical truths of creation. We got locked in this body, and our body, our crown, what we call our crown, is an antenna. And if you learn to hear the noises, and if you learn to hear the vibrations, you'll get the messages from the beyond. And right now, we have been taken over by what I call sky god or stone age gods. And Jesus's message was very simple. No god hired these clowns, the Sadducees, to tell me what I can and can't do. And they set up the crucifixion. The crucifixion was a setup. And you know, what they did is they proved, and I believe Jesus was taken off the cross, and he was taken off the cross, and they got him out of there. And Peter, who was one of the disciples, I could go on all day with this. Peter, who was a disciple, was part of the outer core. The Essenes had three energies. They had the outer core, where they were the religious, devout Hebrews that would sit and daven and do nothing else. Then they had the inner core, where they were trying to figure out how to run the thing. It's like a watch. Your second hand, the second hand, the minute hands, and the hour hands. There's three energies. And then the core people. Who were the core? The core were the ones that were playing the game. And the headliner, the head actor in this play, chosen by John and is seen from the Kalous, was Jesus. His job was to go out there preaching everyone that basically that, you know, you not that you're dying of sin, that you come from the beyond and you don't need to listen to everybody else. Jesus was not a savior who died to forgive sins. This is crap. Jesus was
1: watch
8: in
1: your language, Stephen.
8: I'm sorry. Okay, not crap. So Jesus, it's not true. So forgive my language. But anyway, he was a divine messenger who descended from a higher realm. I'll believe that. And he came here with sacred knowledge. What's that? I'm sorry?
1: Now, the Nag Hammadi, 1945. Can you hear me?
8: Yeah.
1: It had 52 ancient texts tied to it. How does that compare to some of the other Gnostic texts?
8: Those were the texts that they were written in the 200 to 300 ADs. And, you know, and what they did is those were texts that were there. And they were basically, after the Essenes disappeared, they had different energies running around. The word Christ is a Latin word that comes from the Greek word meaning Messiah. It comes from the Greek word Christos, that comes from the Arabic word or the Hebrew word Messiah, which means the prophet, the message. And the message is the Nephilim left planet Earth 500 BC, or so we're told. And that's the whole story of Alexander. Because Alexander went looking for his father, and he ended up discovering that his father, who was in the film called Marduk, and he had died. And that's when Alexander was in Persia. And the thing that went on with Alexander is the Nephilim, because they came from planet Nibiru, their bodies lived longer than ours. Our bodies are married to Earth.
1: So you're a believer in extraterrestrial presence here on this planet, right?
8: I believe, yes, I believe that human beings are extraterrestrial animals, beings. It's locked inside an Earth body. I believe that 100%.
1: Were we God-given?
8: We were not God-given. We are from the creative source of everything and more. We are all the children of that source. And then we get roles when we fall into a body and we play those roles. And Jesus came here, I believe, to unite people to understand that they're all from the same source. And you got to love your brother and love your sister. And you got to help each other. You got to support each other.
1: Do you think the spirit of Jesus went to other planets throughout the universe?
8: A planet needs a solar system. Right?
1: Right.
8: And the solar system becomes a matrix, and it creates the energies to have a solar system go around in rotation. So in the center of a solar system is the sun. And in the Christianity, that sun is Christ. And then they teach about the Holy Ghost. The Holy Ghost is the energy beyond our solar system. And Jesus said, all I am is I'm a man created from the energy of all, just like you. You know, I'm the son of that energy. He never said I'm the son of a god. The Nephilim word, because the Nephilims did create us, that word translates to us as humans, as gods. And the problem with that word is when they translated it, and these people who they translated it to did not have your intelligence, mine, or anyone's of 2026. They had a limited intelligence, and they were totally created to be the slaves and servants of the Nephilim. And then when the Nephilim were leaving about 5,800 years ago, they created societies. And the societies they created were the same societies that they lived in planet Nibiru, which translates to heaven. So they came from heaven and they fell to earth. That's what's in the translated Bibles. And what they did is they created society and they created the royal retinue. You know, they were all prince and this and that, and they had the royal retinue. And then what they did, what Christianity did, is they became an imperial religion with rules and regulations to be modified by an imperial emperor, and an emperor being the name for a king. And right now we live under imperial governments that are run by imperial religions. And the truth is, religion means to bind. I believe in love, and I believe in Jesus' energy. That's nothing but love. Love your mother, love your father, love your neighbor, love everybody. And if we created a society that I believe in, where we fed everybody and everybody had a purpose, life would be a lot different. And people say I'm a dreamer. And I look at it like, well, you know, some energy dreamt up the world we live in right now. You know, all we do is fight each other. We have never not fought each other. And then you got the Eastern empires, the Eastern worlds, where they basically, we have individual energies. And if you go Eastern, they have uniform energies. When I was in China, you know, when we say how horrible they are, the communists, excuse me, there's 2 billion people. How are you going to feed 2 billion people? Well, they do it. And at the same time, if you've got a type A personality like me, like you, you want to do this, you want to do that, China will give you money to go make money. But they will not let you come back and become a Gumbada where you're sitting there and like, I'm the greatest thing that ever happened. They don't want jealousy. You know, if you're here to create more and you're here to go create a better society, go for it. I love the world. I love that I'm able to travel and discover all new energies. And I love America. And I'd love America to become the country that we all dreamt it could become. And we got to start helping each other. And I believe we can do it.
1: Stephen, we're going to take a short break and come back and take phone calls with you in a moment. I'll have a few more questions for you, then we'll go to calls. Stephen Machette with us. Back in a moment on Coast to Coast AM.
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8: From ABC News, I'm Stephanie Officer. Vice President J.D. Vance traveling back to the U.S. from Switzerland to update President Trump on what he says is progress in the peace talks with Iran. ABC's Mary Bruce.
9: That is a major milestone.
8: Vice President J.D. Vance, who led the talks over the weekend, says he got a big concession out of Iran, that they will now allow international nuclear inspectors into the country.
9: Permanently ending a nuclear weapons program in Iran.
8: But that promise of nuclear inspectors was the same promise made under President Obama's deal that Trump tore up. And despite Vance's words, Iranian state media reports Iran has made no new nuclear commitments.
10: The family of a one-year-old baby shot and killed by police in Mississippi want an independent autopsy. At a press briefing Monday, attorney Ben Crump questioned the motivation of officers in the death of Cullen Wiley on June 14th, after officers responded to a shoplifting call at the Senatobia Walmart. Crump said the Mississippi Bureau of Investigation has described Cullen as a juvenile and not a baby, and believes an independent autopsy would provide the full story into the child's death.
11: It is not controversial for us to stand up for accountability. It is not controversial for us to stand up for truth. It is not controversial for us to stand up and call for justice for this little black baby.
10: The baby, his mother, and a family friend were in the vehicle at the time of the shooting, accused of stealing a box of diapers. Officers say they saw the two adults fleeing from the store and tried to stop them. One officer opened fire, alleging the driver drove toward them. The child was

0: across Colorado, Denver clerk and recorder Paul Lopez says it's easy for voters to cast a ballot.
1: Any voter can use any Dropbox in the state of Colorado. No post is necessary as long as you sign the back of your envelope after you voted it.
0: He says ballots dropped in different counties get marked and moved to the appropriate location by the following day. And a possibility of rain this week along the Front Range.
2: Thursday, we cool to the upper 70s. That's when we get a little more widespread coverage of showers and thunderstorms. And some of those could bring some heavy rain with them as well.
0: Fox 31 Chief Meteorologist Dave Frazier says isolated thunderstorms are possible on Friday, and it will be hot and dry for the weekend with highs in the 90s. The Rockies back at it again today at 6:40. They're taking on the Boston Red Sox. Pre-game coverage starts right here on KOA at 6 o'clock. That's the latest. I'm Carrie Mack on KOA.
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1: That was one of Tony Bennett's favorite songs, God Rest His Soul. 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
1: 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And welcome back, George Norrie, along with Stephen Michette. Stephen, how accurate do you think the Gnostic texts are?
4: They can't be accurate because the people who transcribed it didn't know what they were writing. I believe there were oral instructions that came from the Kalus, and they basically said they taught metaphysic truths. You know, you look in a world and you're told if you can't see, touch, taste, feel, or to hear it, physically it doesn't exist, but that's not true. There's a wind that makes things happen. There's alchemy. And I said about the four angels that the Christians have. So you got Michael, who's the fire. So if you're dealing with earth, wind, if you're dealing with earth, air, and water, if you use alchemy, you could change anything and everything. And you could build new bodies because all we are is we're just chemicals that come from earth. But, you know, we're basically, you know, we've got the fire that keeps us going. It's called the energy from the sun. And these texts, they talked in parables because people would kill you if you were talking like I'm talking about right now. And you, because they have an army. It's an imperial army that keeps the imperial religion and the imperial government in line. You know, and you're not allowed to be a free thinker, even though we say we're a free thinker. And we just got to be able to. People came here to discover love. I really believe that. So the words always get in the way of the thoughts. You know, and the Moody Blues once sang in one of their songs that, you know, I hope one day we find where I could just tell you everything in my mind. I could download it to you so you could see it, you could feel it, but you could feel it with the energy of what it is. Like when I play a song, you play a song, all of a sudden you start seeing things in colors, you start seeing your past, you start seeing things, and all of a sudden you get these energies inside you. You want that again, or you want to have that for the first time. And that's why we're here. We're here to live our dreams. So I don't believe any of the words that are transcribed.
1: You don't think they were witnesses to things that happen?
4: Oh, 100%. But they couldn't tell you. It's like, you know, they saw the word dragon, right? The dragon were the spaceships that in the film had when they created us. And they were all over China. And, you know, and then I can't pronounce the guy's name, but it's the bird, Quetzalcoatl, or whatever his name was, the bird man that came. You know, he landed in like a solo spaceship.
1: Quetzalcoatl.
4: Thank you. There you go. Yep. I mean, look at that. That's what he was, right? And then when the Spaniards, the conquering heroes, landed in Mexico, what we now call Mexico in the 1500s, they thought it was him. And that's why Mexico City gave in. He said he's going to come back, and here he was.
1: Well, let me ask you this before we go to calls.
4: Yeah, no, please.
1: I have tried to get every physicist that I can imagine on the air to tell me how this started from nothing. And nobody, Stephen, nobody can tell me how it started. They don't know. Take a stab at it.
4: I'll tell you what I know. The most powerful thing that we have is thought. So when you read the Bible or whatever books you want to read, they say there was light. Light is energy. Energy is thought. It's consciousness. Consciousness went boom, and all of a sudden it just lights up. It's thought. And each thought, like George, you and I have thoughts. They reproduce. And if we don't keep them reined in, we never get anything done. So they become, each thought's a new cell, and it gives birth to a new thought. And we'll either come back and not live, or we keep it alive when all of a sudden we make a blueprint of it. Then we figure out how to make it live. I believe the first thing was the Bang theory of thought, and everything goes from there. And I don't believe that it will ever end up nothing, because a thought has gravity.
1: Do you believe in a God?
4: I believe in consciousness. So if it's simple, I believe consciousness is God. And I believe we're all consciousness, so I believe we're all God. I really believe that. I've lived my whole life believing this. And I believe that we're all from the same source. I don't see color when I'm with people. You know, I just see your energy. You know, I'm looking forward to meeting you. I want to bring you to one of my shows on November 7th, Buena Vista Orchestra out there, and I'm not advertising, but I really want you to see what I do with all these instruments. I've got 14 instruments on stage, and you won't stop dancing. And that's a gift. That's a gift because
1: you haven't seen the way I dance.
4: I can't dance either. And when I was with Genesis, we did that set song, We Can't Dance, right? No, I can't dance, but I sure can play.
1: Let's take some calls. You ready?
4: Yeah, yeah.
1: East of the Rockies. Kellen is with us in Ontario, Canada. Kellen, go for it.
5: The Donaldson messages allegedly involved a 1980s BBC microcomputer receiving typed communications that appeared to come from different points in time, both the 16th century and even the far future. If we set aside the question of hoax for a moment and look at the philosophical implications, it almost suggests that time itself may not be strictly linear, but something more flexible or layered than we typically assume. Interestingly, one of the investigators connected to the case shares my surname, which has a personal synchronicity to my interest in it. When I look at this alongside ancient Gnostic ideas, where the material world is often described as a constructed or incomplete reality, and deeper truth exists beyond ordinary perception, I wonder if there's a meaningful overlap here. Could the Donaldson messages be interpreted symbolically or even literally of a kind of breakthrough in a structure of reality where the consciousness or information temporarily assesses a deeper non-linear layer of existence? Or do you think drawing parallels between modern anomalous tech cases and ancient Gnostic metaphysics is more pattern-seeking in the human mind than anything objectively real?
1: Did you follow that, Stephen?
4: Yeah, I actually did, but I need to ask you a question. Where are you from in Canada?
1: He's from Ontario.
4: Okay. Yeah, we'll be there too. Anyway, what I think you're asking me is, how do you understand what you consider higher or lower energies when they talk to you? And it's not linear. There is no linear. Linear is, you know, I don't believe in it. Linear is a matrix. A matrix is what we live in. And I believe that the way you can interpret it is to think out of the box and just, just go into that dream state, you know, where you catch your dreams and follow the energy where it's taking you. Always, and you know, maybe it's like, if you ever saw the movie The Little Prince, which by the way is where Michael Jackson learned how to moonwalk, or if you read the book, that energy went traveling all to the different solar systems and galaxies and universes to go discover things. And I believe whatever you could dream, you can make. I really do believe that. Like, we even fly. We figured out how birds fly, and look at all the airplanes going around. Our bodies couldn't fly, but we were able to put it together when we learned alchemy, when they started teaching alchemy. And I believe that we were created by the Nephilim, but there's other energies here. They've always been here. And this is a beautiful planet. This is a planet that combines Neptune and Uranus. You know, and it's a gorgeous planet.
1: It's a great.
4: I don't know if I've answered your question, but I believe what you're saying. Yes, you could figure it out.
1: John in Wisconsin. Take it away, John.
6: Hello, George. Hello, Stephen. Brief comment and a question, please. Very interesting information Stephen has been sharing. I do believe that Jesus taught love and acceptance. However, for generations, our culture has been one of greed, anger, and jealousy, which has become the accepted norm. My question is, how does an average person like me help change that? And George, thank you for taking my call.
1: Thank you, John. How do you overcome greed, Stephen?
4: What you do, and it's really hard to do because people are greedy. I mean, I see it every day. You know, I have bands that I tour. I've got 16 people, and I just watch in each band, and I just watch greed. Greed is a natural instinct, and it's got to be stopped. And the only way you can stop it is to teach it when they're young. Like, when is enough enough? You know, like, when is enough enough? When do you have more than enough? You don't need it. You need everyone to be fed. You don't need, like, when I ran for office and I didn't win, I really wanted to nationalize. And people looked at me, are you crazy?
1: What did you run for?
4: I ran for the U.S. Senate against Rubio.
1: Oh, you did? That was you.
4: Yep, in 2016. And then they wouldn't let me on the debates, and I sued everyone to get on. They had 13 lawyers come into the room, and I won because I tried to enjoin the debate. And I won it, then they appealed it, and then I lost. And I'm like, oh, whatever. And I heard the energy say to me, all right, you tried to become Caesar. Now you need to go finish what you came here to do. Keep spreading your message. And now I heard Frank Sinatra sing in my head, keep spreading the news. By the way, he was one of my heroes growing up.
1: He was one of the best.
4: I knew him. He's the guy that got me to go to the University of Miami as an undergraduate.
1: You knew him?
4: Oh, yeah. I'm one of knew him. My dad was his lawyer. And I met him in the Fontainebleau, and he says to me, son, you know, where are you going to go to school? And my dad programmed me, and I said, well, you know, Frank, I want to join my dad, and I'm going to go study accounting, and I'm going to go study law. And he looks at me like, what are you telling me? And then he says to me, well, where are you going to go? I said, well, it's hard because I need to go to a business school, and I don't want to stay in New York at NYU, so I'm either going to... He said to him, I'm either going to go to Miami or USC. And he looks at me and he goes, done. Marty, your son's going to University of Miami. And I looked at him, I go, why am I going to University of Miami? He says, because son, you're not going to get any girls out there in LA. I'm looking like, what? He says, Marty, please correct me if I'm wrong. All the girls out there want to be made or kept. You need to go to school right here at Miami. You're a good looking boy. And he says, you'll get everything you want. And I went there, and then I went to Vanderbilt Law School.
1: Was he right?
4: Yeah. Yes.
1: Let's go to more calls. Let's go to Marcia, first-time caller in Placerville, California. Marcia, go for it.
7: Okay. God said, I am that I am. Christ said, I am the way, the truth, and the life. Christ is the truth. Christ is what you're looking for, Stephen.
1: What do you think,
4: Stephen?
1: Well,
4: it depends on what you call Christ. I don't believe there's an answer. I believe we're all here to discover what is. And I believe there needs to be a morality. And I do not believe any religion that says war is okay. And there's something wrong with that. I don't believe in just wars. I don't believe, and if you believe in a God without being disrespectful, why doesn't God go kill the bad ones? Why do you have to kill the bad ones? I believe we're all energies and we just don't know the answers. And if we all learned that we're all part of God itself and we all worship God, the energy, then why are we doing this to each other?
1: According to the Bible, God killed off the Nephilim with the flood of Noah.
4: Yeah, right? 13,000 years ago. And it's in my book, Unraveling the Bible. You know, and what happened was, we ran into the stream of energies of the winds that flooded us. And what's really interesting, George and listeners, it came up from the south. And 13,000 Earth years ago, it came up from the south, and it destroyed everything that the film had here with the Anakis and their space travelers as it spread north. But it also ended the Ice Age in Europe and North America. And in the film, and that's part of our history when we became human beings. That's why we don't have, like in North America, North America, the Indians had a Kolu. They had an Essene background. That's what they had. One. Okay. So South America, they went there for the platinum metals, the gold, the mercury, not the mercury,
1: the gold,
4: the silver. And yeah. And then you're dealing with Australia. They existed in a Kolu Essene community until the British ended up there in the 1700s with Captain Cook when he killed everybody. You know, we did a movie called the Rabbit Proof Fence, which is a great movie to see what they did down there. People are mean and people need to be taught enough is enough. We need to learn how to share. And, you know, and I believe that is the purpose of what we're doing, you know, and they created a God to control people, a third party God, instead of telling everybody, you're all part of that energy. Stop it. And all of you need to feed each other, support each other, love each other, and make a society where everyone has a purpose.
1: Let's go to Walter, truck driving in New York. Hey, Walt, go ahead.
8: Hey, George, how you doing?
1: Great.
8: Good. Hey, Steve. How did the Greek mythology also use the Gnostic, you know, for, you know, believing in Zeus and all the other mythical gods? And also, you could feel that music through other bands like Ozzy Osbourne and Black Sabbath and other bunch of bands, you know, can feel the energy from.
4: By the way, I represented Ozzy. I represented Black Sabbath. I'm the guy that put together the Blizzard of Oz with Don Arden.
1: That's
4: and
1: cool.
4: I could give you stories all day, and here's one for you. Look up the Druids. I wrote a book. It's called Ozzy Osbourne. It's all my name, Ozzy Osbourne. And it's, you know, from the altars of the Druids.
1: We're friends with Ozzy's son, Jack, by the way. He's a great kid.
4: That sounds really cool. Jack, I never met. I met his first daughter.
1: A great guy. You know, you like him a lot.
4: I'm sure I would. I would love to meet him. By the way, I loved his father. His father knew a lot of what I'm telling you. His father and I would have stories. We would get into history arguments, and I love that. And what happened with Sharon and Don, they had their falling out, and I just ended up with Don, and Sharon got Ozzy, and that's where it went.
1: Ozzy was a great talent in his day, wasn't he?
4: Ozzy was ahead of, I'm telling you, Ozzy saw stuff. He definitely saw stuff. And if you Google me with Ozzy, you'll see it. All of them. Yeah. I did everything I could to help him.
1: Next up, let's go to Cornelius in Louisiana. Welcome to the show. Hey, Corny.
9: Hey, George and Stephen. Well, Stephen, you have a biblical name and I have a biblical name in the Bible. And I was just telling Tommy, some of the stuff you have is right and some of it's wrong. And I'm going to be the devil's advocate. Sometimes George calls me the Antichrist and stuff. And I was trained as a military police officer. See, this war that you're talking about that's unjust, the mullahs and stuff in Iran says death to America, death to Israel. They call the U.S. the great Satan. They call Israel the little Satan. So I just wonder, you say that this war, there's no just wars. You say that's just all greed. But you've never mentioned nothing about the devil and what the devil did to Eve to deceive Eve and stuff. And I just wonder, do you believe that there's a devil and heaven and hell? And do you believe that we're in the end times? And I tell George that AI, just like Lawrence Weinstein was talking about, they're building these AI data centers to control us all.
1: All right, we'll get him to react to the devil in a moment on Coast to Coast AM.
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0: Here's the latest from KOA. Energy Secretary Chris Wright says the flow of oil through the Strait of Hormuz is back to normal.
1: Flows of oil and natural gas through the straits have already returned to normal, and they will continue that way, whatever happens with the negotiations with the Iranians.
0: Iran says it has shut down the strait in protest of Israel attacking Lebanon, which it says is a violation of their ceasefire agreement. A Colorado State Patrol trooper on administrative leave, and he's facing several charges.
2: 34-year-old John Patterson was arrested by the Loveland police while he was off duty. He's facing sexual assault, strong arm by force, second-degree assault, strangulation, and other enhancement charges. Patterson and the victim know each other. He's been with the State Patrol for close to 6 years, and CSP says they respect and defer to the Larimer County District Attorney's Office and the judicial system regarding the charges. Nia Bender, KOA.
0: That's the latest. I'm Carrie Mack on KOA.
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1: Next hour, Christy Crabtree joins us. First-time guest. 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And we'll be back in a moment with Steve Machette and take final calls with him as well. 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
1: 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Right at the top of the homepage, it says Insider. 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
1: 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And welcome back. George Norrie with our final segment with Steve Machette. Steve, Cornelius in Louisiana wanted to know what you thought about the devil.
14: Well, if we dissect the word, and so it's D-E-V-I-L. D-E is basically in the Latin language, it means of, and E-V-I-L is of evil. But if you could reverse evil, L-I-V-E, you live. And it's basically it's the duality of life. Life in physical form is not an angelic form. We're angels. We're a consciousness. We don't understand that when you jump into a body, you don't live forever because the body is a machine. It's your car. It's your mobility here on planet Earth. You could run out of gas. You could have a bad wheel. You could have a bad axle. You could have something going wrong with the DNA that made you. And we don't get it. We also don't understand that we need to take care of everybody here on Earth and not make a caste system immediately. And a caste system creates evil. And then the caste system creates a religion. And the religion tells everybody, this is the way it's going to be. And then next life, you can sit with God and do what? You are from God. And we need to redo it. And we won't have that evil. And these religions, it's just going to the Islam and Hebrew, now called Jewish, they had the same oracle was Gabriel. Gabriel spoke to Moses. Gabriel spoke to Muhammad. These are energies that were playing here on Earth while in the film were creating us and making us evil. And someone called, it may have been you in Louisiana, and you said about Zeus and everything. Those were in the film. That was Marduk. Because the Nephilim could fly all over Earth, and they call themselves different names in every territory. And when you study the territories that they first lived in, remember, when you study them, Europe came second because it came after the Ice Age, because they came here 500,000, 400,000 years ago. And Earth was in an Ice Age. It got hot. And how did it, and it got destroyed by the Ice Age went bye-bye, although it ended up in Antarctica. And this life under Antarctica, and I could ramble and go all over, but what we really need to understand is we are all children of energy called God, consciousness. And consciousness is the ability to think, to pivot, to change, to interpolate, to communicate with each other. And we created these human bodies, be it in the film who did it or other energies that have come in here that we spoke of, or I spoke to you earlier, and it's just studying energy and seeing what you could build. We build the solar systems. This is our Legos, if you want to call it. And we need to understand that we need to rot out evil by teaching everybody who and what we are. And we need to support each other. And if we can't do that, we will never get rid of greed. We'll never get rid of fear. Fear goes bye-bye if you teach people you don't die. Your machine dies. You live. You could reincarnate. You could ascend. You could go be the little prince. And you could go wherever you want to go. And you could also go to rest. That's what I believe.
1: Back to the calls. Bill, truck driving in Oregon. Welcome. Hey, Bill, go ahead.
15: Hey, Stephen. Hey, George. You know, I really admire Cornelius. You know, he is very fixed in his beliefs. I am like the exact opposite of Cornelius. I'm not sure of anything except for the Big Bang. Just kidding, George. I'm just kidding about that. Ah. What I am wondering, though, Stephen, is you have a tremendous amount of eclectic knowledge, okay? And I don't know if you've ever studied the Platonic philosophers and their role in the early Abrahamic religions, all right? Yeah. But Plato, they believed that if a religion did not uplift humanity, there was really no reason for it. Okay, that was at the core of their philosophy. And I was thinking about this guy, Blake Lemoine, that was fired from Google because of his comments about AI. And it was interesting to me, the guy that fired him is a renowned computer scientist. And he said the whole idea of AI having a consciousness is ridiculous. AI can tell you what blue is, but unlike humans, it doesn't know what blue is. And I'm like, well, now, wait a minute. We don't actually know what blue is. We all just agree on what blue is. So having said that, I'm wondering if it's possible. Oh, and like with music, if you change a couple of notes, the whole song is different. But you can also have simultaneous, spontaneous creation. Two artists that never met each other can think of the same thing. It's possible, right? So you know, and you talk about the scribes, right? And what I'm wondering, is it possible, you think, if the conditions are correct and humanity is really desperate, do you think AI has the potential to replace God?
14: AI, it was created by humans, and the humans are God. AI can never, ever, ever do what humans could do. AI is, even though they tell you it's artificial, no, it's not. It's a collection of all the information that people put into computers, and it interpolates and produces it. But the same thing in the film discovered. They came to planet Earth, and they had to dig the gold out. You know, and you need to have that consciousness where you could do that. I don't know if computers could replace it. And you were asking me about Plato. What I have is that I now have the School of Sacred Knowledge in Elysian Fields. Socrates is one of my heroes. Socrates taught people, and he taught Plato, and Plato taught Aristotle, and Aristotle taught Alexander. They went there, and they taught people the sacred knowledge of metaphysics. That's what they were teaching you. They were teaching you to question everything. Because, I mean, you and I, we could have a blast arguing with each other, but as long as we respect each other, because I can't see what's behind me, but you can, and you can't see what's behind you. You can't put your arms back more than maybe 210 degrees. And as the teammates, we could help each other, and we can make the world a better place. I really believe that.
1: Next up, let's go to Sue in North Carolina, east of the Rockies. Hi, Sue.
16: Hi, George. Happy summer.
1: Thank you. It started.
16: Happy summer, yep. And Juneteenth and everything else. We had 180,000 people down here for the Stanley Cup parade.
1: Oh, that's great. Go ahead.
16: Yeah, I love Cornelius, man. He's just too much. And from what your guest is saying too, he might understand what I'm about to say. I think that our planet Earth is so beautiful. I mean, in so many ways, you can't even count how many ways it's just, you know, the Earth is so beautiful, and I think we should just stay away from the Moon, Mars. I think we should just concentrate, you know, on our loving planet and be grateful and loving for it. You know, the Garden of Eden must have been a beautiful place, but of course, many people don't believe in it, but, you know, there is such a thing as love and beauty and all that. And what a waste of money going to the moon. I mean, for instance, okay, we'll go to the moon, but what are we getting out of it? They never come out and say, you know.
14: They want the metals.
16: What's that?
14: They want the metal group. They want the iron. They want the ore. They want the uranium.
1: The helium.
14: They want the metals because you could just transform it and do more things with it.
1: Do you think she's got a point? just to stay at home?
14: I believe that's why we're here. I mean, what are you going to do up in the moon? The Nephilim were up there. You know, the Nephilim were on Mars. We're going to find that out, too. But, you know, I really can't answer it. You can, we each have our own desires. I can't sit still. So if I could, I would go trap. I'd be the little prince. I'd be in every universe I could find. I'd be in all the galaxies. I'd be jumping from rock to rock, flying in the air, no gravity. You know, I sail the seas. I used to race boats. I travel. You know, I love traveling. I love meeting people. That's my game. That's my score. So, yeah, right now I'm occupied here on planet Earth.
1: Let's go to Thomas in La Jolla, California. Hey, Tom, go ahead.
17: Hi, George. I thank you, George, and Tom Danheiser for accepting my call. And, Stephen, I look forward to obtaining your books. I hope they're available in audio. And
14: some are.
17: I wanted to ask you, Stephen, it seems that the Gnostics, and in particular Jesus, focused on healing. And many of the miracles that Jesus demonstrated were healing of others. And I was wondering if you would connect the dots on that with Jesus, Gnosticism, and healing.
14: It's all metaphysical.
17: Oh, go ahead.
14: It's all metaphysical. It's energy. It's energy. You know, I do acupuncture. I can't tell people what to do, but I do acupuncture. And using acupuncture...
1: You give it or receive it?
14: I don't give it. I receive it. It's a good question. Thank you. You're right. I couldn't do that. I mean, they look at your veins and they reconnect the energy, and it's outrageous what the Chinese taught each other how to do. But, you know, our bodies are like trees. Our head is like the roots when you put it upside down, and the trees communicate with the earth, and you've got the fungi that sit there and communicate with you, and you figure out what to get here or there. Jesus, what I've learned, was one of those that was able to practice that type of medicine. He was able to heal people. I mean, he helped someone see, right? Okay, what did he help them see? Maybe they had a blockage in their eye, and he knew how to acupuncturally fix it. It's that simple. You know, we get clogged. You know, he raised the dead. Well, did he raise the dead? Lazarus, okay. Well, maybe they didn't realize that Lazarus was still there and he gave Lazarus his last energy. They actually told my wife that I would never live. Well, they were wrong. You know, I have energy, you know, and Jesus helps get the energy out of people. I get energy out of people. I upset people and I make them happy. I don't know. You know, it's energy that makes us run. That's our gas. And the energy comes from the sun. And in the Christian world, if you look at it metaphysically, you are the son of the sun or the daughter of the sun. And all the energy of the sun comes from beyond the sun, and it's consciousness, and it burns and it spits out. And if you ever look at the sun, you'll see it form a pyramid. And that's how things come down to earth, like a pyramid. They come as a laser and then they spread out. And I love learning all this stuff. I love sharing all this stuff. And I don't know. I believe what I believe in is a happier ending.
1: What's your next project, Stephen?
14: Right now, I'm just finishing up my record label. I've got a lot of records coming out. I've got an Italian record. I've got a lot coming out. Maybe a book, you know, another book. But I don't know what to write. Right now, I'm just doing it, you know. I've just have so much to share with people, and I'm doing it through music. And my goal is to make sure that cultures stay alive, which is why I have SSK. And, you know, I want culture to stay alive. I want to go around the world producing music, producing plays, encouraging people to create. I have a couple of new English rock bands coming out. I've got a woman named Pippa, who will knock people out. I have a band called Mansions coming out. We've got Kiko and the Gypsyland coming, and we've got the Buena Vista Orchestra. I've got a lot coming out. And, you know, and I'm here. I'm ready. I'm hoping that America rebalances itself because we need to reset and we need to help each other. You know, we need to be a winning team. And if we're a team, we could all win. And we have to understand it's okay to argue with each other. It's okay to not always agree with each other. But it's like any sport. After the game, you got to hug each other. Because if you don't have competition, you can never become better. That's the game of competition. You compete to become better. But you do not compete in feeding people. You do not compete in housing people. There's something wrong with that. And I truly, truly believe that. There's things that are made for sport and there's things that are made for computer community help. And that's really what I believe.
1: All right, my friend, stay healthy and keep in touch. All right.
14: And by the way, say hi to Jonathan when he comes on.
1: You got that right. That'll be tomorrow night. We'll be back in a moment with Christy Crabtree as we talk about surviving trauma right here on Coast to Coast AM.
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9: Iran. But that promise of nuclear inspectors was the same promise made under President Obama's deal that Trump tore up. And despite Vance's words, Iranian state media reports Iran has made no new nuclear commitments.
10: A terrifying shootout in Montreal today, Canada's second largest city. At least two people killed, including a police officer. ABC's Pierre Thomas.
11: The horror unfolding around 11:30 a.m. near a high-rise building with a grocery store and a restaurant on the first floor. Montreal police crouching behind cars, opening fire. Suspect then appears with a long gun, dressed in camouflage, firing shots at close range. For nearly 3 hours, authorities urging residents to shelter in place. Police confirming a civilian and a police officer killed, a second officer wounded. Investigators confirming the lone gunman was also killed.
10: Colombia, the latest Latin American country to have chosen more conservative leadership. This weekend, Abelardo de la Espirella, a Trump-endorsed outsider, called the White House to tell President Trump he'd won.
12: He called me at 8:30 in the evening just to thank me very much. And I said, you ran a great campaign. He's El Tigre, right?
13: Yeah.
10: De la Espirella appears to have bested his opponent, Ivan Cepeda, by about 251,000 votes. But an official winner has not yet been declared. Still the president, Trump, celebrating the lawyer and business owner nicknamed El Tigre. You're listening to ABC News.
14: 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I'm Carrie Mack.
1: A former Jefferson County school security guard in custody after a girl he babysat for years told police he had videos on his phone of her naked. The district fired Brian Ritchie when they learned of the investigation and say the allegations are not connected to any students within the district. He is facing multiple charges, including one count of sexual assault on a child, 28 counts of sexual exploitation of a child via photo and video, and one count of misdemeanor invasion of privacy for sexual gratification.

0: 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That's the latest. I'm Carrie Mack on KOA.
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1: 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Over the past two decades, she has guided thousands of individuals through deep healing journeys. And here she is on Coast to Coast, first time. Hi, Christy.
2: Hey, George. How are you?
1: Looking forward to this.
2: Me too. Thanks for having me.
1: And you did a great job on our debut television show, Strange Universe. When we get the date, I'll let the world know, but you did a super job.
2: Oh, thank you.
1: Did you have fun?
2: Oh, it was a blast.
1: Tell us about Christy Crabtree. What happened to you?
2: Oh, George, where do I start? Well, I was born with a hole in my heart, a left ventricular septal defect that was considered severe. And so my mom had to leave the workforce to take care of me. I was a very sick child. And I was scheduled to have an open heart surgery by the time I was 4 years old. And I had an experience of having a spontaneous healing, or what somebody might call a radical remission, before that scheduled surgery when I was 4 years old. And it wasn't until just a few years ago that I had an experience with these light beings who showed me that they intervened in that radical remission for me.
1: Do you remember any of this when you were four?
2: Not at all. Not at all. I really think maybe I would have been afraid, or maybe they kind of blocked that memory for me. But no, this was not in my awareness at all until just a few years ago.
1: Now, just a few years ago, how did it come up again? How did it pop up?
2: You know, what happened was I was stargazing in Sedona. And Sedona, Arizona, if you haven't been there, you know, it's known for its vortexes and kind of sacred land and geography.
1: Ley lines and everything else.
2: That's it. Yeah, exactly. I mean, and it really is a magical destination. It's a dark city. So at nighttime, they have no light pollution and you can see so many stars. And I was stargazing and it was as if a portal opened up in the sky. And it looked like a bright light that appeared and then disintegrated and rematerialized. And I didn't know at the time I was seeing a craft, but that light came with a transmission. And the transmission showed me a memory. And I saw myself at 3 years old in what appeared to be a craft. My husband was there with me and he was having a shared experience. And so he saw himself there too. And he looked at me, he goes, oh my gosh, this is what I'm seeing. I said, I'm seeing it too. How old are you? And he goes, well, I'm 8 years old. I go, oh, that's weird. Cause I'm three maybe. And he goes, oh my gosh, but we're 4 years apart in age. And what they showed us on that craft and the shared experience of consciousness was, you know, I had grown up with a lot of trauma, physical trauma and psychological trauma by the time I was 3 years old. And what they showed me is that my body was looking for an out. If it didn't want to live anymore, it didn't have to. But these light beings took me on this craft and they healed my heart Not only that, they introduced me to my husband and they said, hey, if you choose to live, you'll get to meet him later in life. You'll recognize him right away. And they said, we'll heal you, but you have to make a contract with God that you'll heal people. And I chose to make that covenant when I was 3 years old that I would heal people. And so they healed my heart and they gave me the desire, the drive to continue to heal people. And that's how I've dedicated my life's work.
1: Was that the deal, that you would help other people and therefore that's why they saved you?
2: That was the deal. And I wasn't aware of that until just a few years ago, but it was very clear to me in that shared experience.
1: Now, obviously, as a four-year-old, you don't cut the deal. You must have done that later on, right?
2: Well, it was my soul. So even though my human was only 4 years old, my soul, which is goes on to infinity, just like everybody else's, made that deal. Absolutely.
1: So your soul did the right thing.
2: Yeah. Well, it's like this blessing and this desire, like you wouldn't believe, George. And I think you understand it, George, because you probably have a mission-based contract here on Earth too. That just deep desire, to help others, to show up. And, that's what that feels like for me.
1: Was this the worst that happened to you when you were a child, or did things get even worse later on?
2: Things did get worse. So, I found out around the same time when I found out about my healing that I had repressed memories that I wasn't aware of. I didn't know that I had been sexually abused as a child. Those memories were repressed. And I found that out as well later on.
1: Oh my God. How old were you then?
2: I was under the age of 3. I was really, really young.
1: Somebody abused you sexually as a 3-year-old?
2: Mm-hmm. Yeah. Yeah, but I didn't know. I didn't know until I was older. It had always felt like something was off, something was wrong, and I couldn't quite figure it out. And, as a psychotherapist, I do my own work and I try to figure those things out. I had no idea that was part of my story, but, your body has this cellular memory that's stored outside of your brain. And when I tried psychedelic assisted therapy for the first time, I remembered.
1: Did this person ever get arrested for this?
2: No, it had been so long ago. And honestly, at the time I wasn't seeking justice. I was seeking liberation and I did find that.
1: Was it a family member?
2: It was, yeah.
1: Oh God, I shudder to even ask.
2: Yeah.
1: Is that person dead?
2: No.
1: Did they try to communicate with you?
2: Part of the liberation of my soul that I experienced was no longer having a relationship with that individual. So that's what was liberating, because I had always felt a certain way about this person, but it was never confirmed. And it was confirmed through that experience. And so I did get the validation that I needed. And, to this day, I feel that this experience of psychedelic assisted therapy and these light beings truly liberated me. And So I do have such a passion for helping other people walk in the dark when they can't see and help them find the light.
1: How long did this trauma last with you, Christy?
2: It's something I carried as a memory, a somatic memory in my body from the time it happened when I was little up until, maybe just 5 years ago. So up until my late 30s.
1: How did you rid yourself of it? Through the ETs?
2: Yeah, that's exactly it. So, I became aware of the trauma in a psychedelic journey, and that experience of finding out, it broke me because I didn't want to believe that was my story. And in that brokenness, began the journey to find my wholeness. So it took me on this spiritual initiation, this path of being completely broken to these light beings coming in and walking me through this labyrinth, through this maze of navigating my trauma into healing, but not only into healing, into this agreement where these spiritual gifts started to come online for me as well.
1: Now, did your husband, who was a little baby boy at the time when you met him, mm-hmm. did he go through a similar trauma?
2: You know, he didn't. Luckily he didn't. And I'm grateful that he didn't, because he was like this grounded, stable force in my life that I think gave me the safety to explore these memories and to explore, you know, I mean, I'll be honest, George, for a minute, I thought maybe I was losing my mind. To find out in the same year that, you know, you were healed by ETs and that you had this incest wound, I thought maybe I was going crazy. But as I kept exploring, so many of these gifts, so many of these memories were then validated.
1: Why wasn't this person put in jail, Christy?
2: You know, it's too hard to prove that something like this happened decades later. And, you know, I completely just trust that person has to bear the weight of what happened. And that's on their soul to deal with. And I'm grateful that my soul is now liberated.
1: I feel sorry for you, but I'm glad you've pulled yourself back out of it.
2: Well, thank you. You know, I do believe that on a soul level, as weird as this sounds, I believe that we choose our life path and some of the lessons and some of the experiences. And while I wouldn't wish that experience on anybody, I know it gave me the gift of being able to see people in their darkest times, and they can bring it to me. And I'm not afraid to walk in the dark with people because I faced my own darkness. And so women, men, you know, who have been hurt can come to me, and there's nothing they can say that I'm afraid of.
1: What is your definition, Christy, of trauma?
2: Trauma is something that leaves an imprint or a fracture on your spirit. And healing trauma is reclaiming that part of you and bringing it home.
1: And are there trauma specialists like yourself readily available to help people?
2: Yeah, you know, there are. I'm a licensed counselor, and there's a lot of licensed trauma specialists. I think what I do in the trauma work that's unique is I have the license and the credentials to work with people through trauma, but I also am able to help people through the mystical experiences, the kind of the shamanic healing that really bridges two worlds, you know, ancestral healing, soul retrieval, along with traditional psychotherapeutic techniques.
1: Are you still in contact with them?
2: I am, actually. You know, it started, that experience started a relationship with the light beings who introduced themselves to me as my star family, my intergalactic star family.
1: It's from another planetary system?
2: You know, they are. And there's not just one race. I have had contact with multiple different types of beings who seem to bring different gifts, different soul memories. And what they've told me is that all of us are of Earth or living on Earth, but we're not from here initially. We've all descended and made the choice to descend into this third dimensional reality from the stars. So we all have this vast history of living in other places, other planets, and other galaxies even.
1: How did you recollect that this happened to you? The contact.
2: The contact, you know what? So it was through psychedelic medicine. You know, ketamine became legal for psychotherapeutic use in Arizona. And so I was able to do some ketamine treatments, which help us kind of expand beyond our default mode network in the brain. And the default mode network is the part of our brain that regulates our thoughts. And so we tend to think the same thoughts every day, and we have repetitive thoughts. And sometimes when we do these psychedelic medicines, it closes our default mode network down so we can expand beyond it. And so we can tap into really broad aspects of our consciousness. And it was those medicines and experiences that awakened me and helped me have contact with my star family.
1: Now, ketamine is what killed the actor Matthew Perry, isn't it?
2: You know what? Yeah, it is. And, you know, consciousness really drives intention when it comes to these psychedelics. And when they're used in a professional setting safely, they're actually really safe. They're used on in hospital settings on the oldest patients and the youngest, most fragile infants. But unfortunately, they can become drugs of abuse. So, I mean, they're always encouraged to use under professional supervision.
1: Are they addictive?
2: They can be. You know, it's funny because they really can be contraindicated for people with addictive disorders. But in some circumstances, they can actually help the root cause of why people became addicted in the first place. So, again, that supervision is really important.
1: What type of doctor would prescribe it? What are they called?
2: That would usually be a psychiatrist, and a psychiatrist can prescribe it, and then a licensed counselor can facilitate the journey of ketamine for people, which is really beautiful.
1: Is it like ayahuasca?
2: You know, they're two different medicines. So I do take people sometimes to Mexico too to facilitate ayahuasca. I'll be honest, I prefer the plants that come from nature, but it's hard to find legal routes of administration in the state. So there are some ayahuasca churches here in Arizona and California where you can legally use these medicines. And the ones that come from Mother Nature, like psilocybin mushrooms and ayahuasca, are much less addictive. They're not fun. You know, you don't experience a good time. You experience communion with your soul. I look at them as a sacred sacrament that you use to commune with your soul and with God.
1: You were thinking of moving to Mexico, weren't you?
2: I did. Yeah. I eventually would like to end up there at least part time. I, was called to some land in Mexico, where I met, you know, some teachers, maestros, some curanderos who have wisdom, lineages in holding this medicine, who have been teachers to me. And so I like to bring groups down to work with people who hold the wisdom. You know, George, I really feel it's not the medicine that does the healing. It's the consciousness. And when the consciousness is facilitated by these elders who carry the wisdom, that's where consciousness really comes alive and the spiritual forces start to work through the body, nourishing the body and helping us to really heal at our fullest capacity.
1: Christy, about what percent of people are walking around with trauma? What do you think?
2: Oh my gosh. You know, unfortunately, it's most people. And again, you know, trauma is less about what happened to you and how you perceive it, but there's a generational healing that's occurring right now. And so many of our parents were never able to process their emotions. And so unfortunately, a lot of them passed down their trauma onto their children. And I think this generation is doing a really great job of going inward to examine themselves and heal their trauma so that they don't continue to pass it on.
1: What has been one of the most frightening experiences for you? Not necessarily the abuse, but after.
2: Yeah. You know what? So you actually know one of my really good friends. She's psychic medium, Michelle Claire.
1: Yeah.
2: Yeah. Okay. So her and I went to a conference in Sedona, and this was right after my memories had come up. And when I was a little girl, I always felt like my house was haunted. And I felt like and now I realize that because, you know, my dad had an addiction and was using drugs. And so these ghosts would attach themselves to him. And I was able to perceive them as a young child. And when Michelle and I went to Sedona, we had this experience where I felt those spirits around us again. And I really couldn't figure out why. And so it was real creepy. And I went to sleep that night. George, I woke up, but I wasn't actually awake. My consciousness was awake. My body was asleep. There was no substance involved. And when I woke up, I could hear footsteps in this Airbnb where we were staying. And I thought, oh my gosh, somebody's breaking in. Oh, it was terrifying. And I thought I was awake, but my body was asleep. All of a sudden, the door busts open. A man walks into my room, grabs me by the chest, and I thought he killed me. George, I woke up from that sleep. I wasn't sure if I was dead or alive, awake or asleep. I'd never been so confused. Well, the next morning, I woke up and Michelle was there, and I asked her if she had experienced anything strange, and she hadn't. Well, that night, when we came home from the conference, we could feel a presence in the house, and we were awake. Well, the footsteps got louder. We could hear men's voices going up and down the hallway.
1: Same entity, wasn't it?
2: It was the same entity.
1: Stay with us. Hold on for a second, Christy. We're going to take a short break. We'll be back with more to talk about surviving trauma right here on Coast to Coast AM.
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0: Here's the latest on KOA. The Department of Justice says two more people have been arrested in connection with a plot to attack the UFC event at the White House. The men have both been charged with one count of conspiracy to commit murder. They're also the sixth and seventh defendants to face charges in connection with the plot. Federal prosecutors say conspirators discussed ways to harm the event, which included using drones, carrying explosives, and then shooting guests fleeing. Law enforcement across the state are preparing for an influx of fireworks complaints around the 4th of July. Arvada Police Detective Dave Snelling says 911 should only be used for emergencies.
1: Unless it's a priority thing of immediate property damage or injury to somebody, we ask that those reporting fireworks going off go to the non-emergency number at Jeffcom, go through the Jeffcom app.
0: Snelling says you can even make a report online. Rockies beat the Red Sox 3-2 on Monday night. That's the latest. I'm Carrie Mack on KOA.
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1: We'll take your calls next hour with Christy Crabtree as we talk about surviving trauma, share a story, ask a question. 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
4: Whether it's physical activity, obesity, diet, smoking, low on hormones, stress, sleep disorders, or your age can be supported by reducing inflammation and aiding the body to heal itself appropriately. 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
1: 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And welcome back, George Norrie, along with Christy Crabtree. Her website is linked up at coasttocoastam.com. Christy, you've become somewhat of an expert in consciousness. Tell me about its role.
8: So consciousness is like the substrate of reality. And so what I've come to find is that the third dimensional reality organizes itself around consciousness, not the other way around.
1: What is consciousness?
8: You know, consciousness, I believe it's God. It is the substrate of all reality. It's what makes up everything on our planet. So, you know, it's our awareness, and what we put our awareness on, we get more of.
1: Explain that a little bit more.
8: So, you know, there's different dimensions of reality. And we're here in the third dimension reality, but not all of our soul lives in the third dimension. We have parts of our soul that live in higher dimensions of reality, almost like a Russian nested doll, where parts of our soul are in the 12th dimension and have unity with all that is, or God, and aspects of ourself are in, you know, the other higher dimensions of reality. And so as we heal trauma, which is part of consciousness, we bring more of our soul into our bodies. We hold more light. And so consciousness is that light. It's that aspect of us.
1: Before the break, you were talking about hearing those footsteps again.
8: Yeah.
1: What happened?
8: I was hoping you were going to ask that. So, oh my gosh, George. So we're hearing footsteps, and you know, Michelle looks at me, she's like, we can't stay here tonight. I'm like, yeah, I know, we've got to go. This is wild. I told her, I seriously don't know if that dream was a premonition, but if we stay here, I don't know that we're going to make it out alive. And so we're in her room packing up, and there's a window in her room while she's packing her stuff that you could see out to the front door. And in this Airbnb, there was a little padlock where you had to punch in a 5-digit code to get in. And all of a sudden, while she's packing up, I can hear somebody pushing those buttons on the padlock. I hear beep, beep. And I'm like, what is going on? And I pull the curtain. Nobody is there. There is a spirit pushing the buttons, physically pushing the buttons. I lose my mind. I'm like, Michelle, they're about to come in. And she looks at me. She says, Christy, call 911. So I call 911. I don't know what to say to the 911 operator. There's a ghost trying to break into our Airbnb. I just said, operator, I think somebody's trying to break in. Can you please send an officer? So they dispatched an officer to this Airbnb. Okay, this is where it gets weird. The officer walks in. He looks at me and he goes, I can't believe you called me again. I said, officer, I didn't call you. And he says, you called me last night for the same reason. You guys were afraid somebody was breaking in. I said, officer, I did not call you, but the night before was when I had that strange dream. So I look at my phone, I open it up, I show the officer my phone, and I go, look, I can see the emergency call from 10 minutes ago, but there was nothing from last night. And he goes, listen, I don't know what you're trying to pull here, but he goes, you guys need to knock it off. Wow. And he said, you called me last night and there were javelinas at the door and I chased them away. What? And I looked at Michelle.
1: What are javelinas?
8: So we live in Arizona, and in Sedona, there's these, they're kind of like a mix between a boar and a pig. They're these kind of like furry pigs that are wild here. They're called javelina in Arizona. And Michelle looked at me and she goes, listen, officer, we didn't call you last night. And we came to realize later that, you know, the night before I prayed, I got on my knees and I prayed to Jesus to protect me because I was scared out of my mind. And later we realized, what did Jesus do? He would turn the demons into pigs, into swine. And so this officer came, said he was there last night. He wasn't. So there was two timelines of reality that were going on.
1: But he was not lying to you, though, was he?
8: He wasn't there. That's the thing. This officer swore he was at our house the night before when I had had that dream, but he wasn't. It was just a dream. Or was it?
1: Or was it?
8: Or was it? I'll never know. I don't think to this day. So I believe that there were two timelines happening. They merged in that moment, in that vortex in Sedona, and an officer swore he was there the night before. But George, there was no trace of that on my phone. I know I didn't call the night before. I called that night.
1: Are you saying the officer might be wrong?
8: I think the officer came to confirm that other timeline of reality for us.
1: Maybe
8: he was sent.
1: Maybe you called him in a different dimension.
8: Yes, maybe. Because there was no record of it on my phone, that's for sure. And he thought we were out of our mind calling him two nights in a row when I know for a fact my physical body and my physical experience did not call him the night before.
1: But I don't think he'd make it up if it didn't happen.
8: I agree. But it didn't happen in my reality. So that was terrifying. And what I realized is even though that experience was so terrifying, it brought me into this personal relationship with Jesus, because that's when I started calling on him, was at the height of my fear. And that's when he started coming in and I start to feel this relationship develop. And it was a really beautiful thing. And he really helped me alchemize some of that fear and, you know, protect me from those experiences moving forward.
1: You have experienced other timelines, haven't you?
8: Yeah, I mean, nothing as physical as that. But, you know, I do help people experience other timelines of reality. I mean, you know, we can call in on a soul level other timelines, you know, because time isn't real. The way we perceive it now is an illusion. Everything's actually happening in one now moment all at once. And so you can call in other aspects of time and experience them now.
1: How do you cure somebody of trauma?
8: Well, there's a lot of ways to do it. And, you know, to be honest, you have to meet people where they're at. And for everybody, that looks a little different. So as a therapist, I use one set of tools. In psychedelic medicine facilitation, I use a very different set of tools or marry those sets of tools. But I like to use internal family systems therapy. Are you familiar with that?
1: I am not.
8: You know, it looks at the human as having multiplicity of mind or parts. So from an IFS framework, every single behavior has a positive intention, even if it appears negative. It's all there to protect you. So even somebody having something as negative as a suicidal thought, that suicidal part of that person just wants them to be out of pain. So even though the behavior is destructive, at the end of the day, all parts want connection and healing. And so we reduce shame around the trauma by helping people see that the suicidal part is not all of you, that the wound is not all of you, that you are so much more.
1: There are three different types of trauma, I believe. One is called acute trauma, then chronic trauma, and then complex trauma. And I believe when you were a little kid, you went through chronic trauma because it kept happening on and on and on.
8: Yeah, I agree.
1: How do you cure somebody?
8: You know what? So that kind of trauma, when it goes on and on, is relational. Because it happens with the primary attachment figure, like a parent or another attachment figure. And so, you know, you have to realize that you are the medicine you've been waiting for. And so we tend to externalize our needs and our desires and our wants because that's how we get our needs met as children. But as adults, we realize that we can reparent that inner child, that we can come into loving relationship with ourselves. And that's how we heal trauma.
1: Now, bring in your star family. How does that affect this?
8: So my star family helps me hold two truths that seem like opposites. And that's what spiritual maturity is, right? So when I met my star family, they showed me, you are not just a human. You have a mission-based contract. You have had so many different avatars and lifetimes. And you're also just a little human having a very temporary experience. These two things are true. And so they've activated healing abilities in me. I can, when they come into a session and work with me, with a client, they will help me sync my nervous system with the clients. It's almost like we become quantum entangled. And once we're quantum entangled, I can feel another person's pain in my body, physical or emotional, as if it's my own. And once I can feel it in my body, I can name it and I can help the other person release it through their body by doing it through my own as a proxy.
1: Now, where does your spirituality come in when you deal with this?
8: You know, I can't separate it from any of it. So it has shown me profound love, humility, the ability to help others in the way that, you know, I mean, it sometimes looks kind of miraculous. I mean, I've seen things that are really hard to imagine sometimes. And so I see everybody through the lens of God's eyes. It's the way my star family has me see somebody. If I'm going to heal somebody, I have to drop down into my heart, open my heart, and see them the way that God would see them. And that's how the healing starts to happen.
1: The deal you cut with the star family to help other people, have you fulfilled it in your opinion?
8: I think I will spend the rest of my life fulfilling it. I don't know that that will ever end until I leave this physical body.
1: What do these star people look like? I'm curious.
8: There's different races of them that I've experienced. So some of them, they are from Sirius, and some of them have, you know, elongated skulls. They look very humanoid, but they have elongated skulls. I've met with Arcturians who are shorter. Some are taller, but they tend to have bluish purplish skin, with real large, you know, black eyes. I've seen some with like the head of a cardinal bird and the body of a man. Those have actually materialized in front of me. You know, it's endless. Like, God's creation is endless. And I think there's about as many species of extraterrestrials as there are fish in the ocean.
1: If you had it to do all over again, would you change anything?
8: Not a thing. Not a thing. As hard and as difficult as it's been equally rewarding. So I wouldn't change it.
1: What did doctors say about the hole that was in your heart?
8: They said it was a miracle. And my cardiologist said to my mom that, you know, she wanted to submit it to a medical journal. I don't know if she ever did or not, but my mom likes to tell that story.
1: Is mom still with you?
8: She is, yeah.
1: That's good.
8: Yeah, she's wonderful.
1: Did she know the trauma you went through as a kid?
8: No, she didn't. She wasn't aware.
1: Is she now?
8: She is, and she's incredibly supportive. So, yeah, she's one of my best friends. I'm very grateful for that.
1: Looking back, did she say, you're right?
8: Yeah, you know, some of the dots definitely start to connect in hindsight. Yeah.
1: A lot of people are scared. They have fear. Doesn't that affect them?
8: Yeah, it does. You know, one thing that I found about the star family and the difference I experienced between the star family and that scary experience I had in Sedona is when beings are malevolent and they're here to help, if they can sense your fear. And so if they feel your fear, they will respect you. And if you ask them to leave, they will. But if something has bad intention for you and you ask it to leave, it will violate your free will. So, you know, if you're wanting to meet your star family and work with them, it's best to try to meditate, clear the fear in your system before you call them in. And if you have fear, they will respect and honor that boundary.
1: You sure?
8: Yeah, that's been my experience of them. I know other contactees or experiencers sometimes have other experiences of them, but in my experience, each time they've been very respectful and have asked permission before they've come in or given me transmissions.
1: What do they want from you?
8: That's a great question. They want my service. They have shown me actually that the miracles that Christ was able to perform, the cities that gurus have in the yogic tradition are all, ascended states of consciousness. And so they want me to ascend and help the collective ascend in their consciousness, because these gifts develop as a byproduct of consciousness. And so they tell me that when our whole collective heals and expands our consciousness, that we'll live in more love. It'll help usher in this age of Aquarius that we're coming into and really create a new earth.
1: Christy, when we come back, let's talk a little bit about Christ consciousness, what it means and how important that is. And then we'll take phone calls with you on Coast to Coast AM.
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7: From ABC News, I'm Stephanie Officer. Vice President J.D. Vance traveling back to the U.S. from Switzerland to update President Trump on what he says is progress in the peace talks with Iran. ABC's Mary Bruce.
8: That is a major milestone.
9: Vice President J.D. Vance, who led the talks over the weekend, says he got a big concession out of Iran, that they will now allow international nuclear inspectors into the country.
8: Permanently ending a nuclear weapons program in Iran.
9: But that promise of nuclear inspectors was the same promise made under President Obama's deal that Trump tore up. And despite Vance's words, Iranian state media reports Iran has made no new nuclear commitments.
7: The family of a one-year-old baby shot and killed by police in Mississippi want an independent autopsy. At a press briefing Monday, attorney Ben Crump questioned the motivation of officers in the death of Cohen Wiley on June 14th after officers responded to a shoplifting call at the Senatobia Walmart. Crump said the Mississippi Bureau of Investigation has described Cohen as a juvenile and not a baby and believes an independent autopsy would provide the full story into the child's death.
10: It is not controversial for us to stand up for accountability. It is not controversial for us to stand up for truth. It is not controversial for us to stand up and call for justice for this little black baby.
7: The baby, his mother, and a family friend were in the vehicle at the time of the shooting, accused of stealing a box of diapers. Officers say they saw the two adults fleeing from the store and tried to stop them. One officer opened fire, alleging the driver drove toward them. The child was killed and an adult critically injured. Former Federal Reserve Chair Alan Greenspan, an authoritative voice as the head of the Federal Reserve for nearly two decades, died at 100 on Monday. His wife, NBC correspondent Andrea Mitchell, says he died from complications of Parkinson's disease. 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
11: Here's what's happening on KOA. I'm Carrie Mack. 11 people have been indicted, accused of being part of a vehicle theft ring targeting small municipal airports along the Front Range.
12: According to Attorney General Phil Weiser, the suspects worked with each other to steal vehicles from municipal airport parking lots, surrounding hotels and other locations in Adams, Boulder, Denver, Douglas, Jefferson, Larimer, and Weld counties. Authorities say the value of the 41 stolen vehicles, stolen property, and property damage was more than $900,000. The 11 defendants face numerous charges, including racketeering and conspiracy, motor vehicle theft, and forgery. Chad Bauer, KOA.
11: More than 320,000 Colorado voters have returned their ballots. The state has about 4 million active voters. The most ballots have been returned by Democrats, about 43%, with Republicans at 33%, and unaffiliated, 24%. The county with the most returned ballots so far is Jefferson, followed by El Paso, Denver, Arapahoe, and Douglas. Voting service centers are opening across Colorado. Denver clerk and recorder Paul Lopez says it's easy for voters to cast a ballot.
1: Any voter can use any Dropbox in the state of Colorado. No post is necessary as long as you sign the back of your envelope after you voted it.
11: He says ballots dropped in different counties get marked and moved to the appropriate location by the following day. And a possibility of rain this week along the Front Range.
13: Thursday, we cool to the upper 70s. That's when we get a little more widespread coverage of showers and thunderstorms. And some of those could bring some heavy rain with them as well.
11: Fox 31 Chief Meteorologist Dave Frazier says isolated thunderstorms are possible on Friday, and it will be hot and

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7: And welcome back, George Norrie, along with Christy Crabtree. Christy, what did you think of our definition of Christ consciousness?
8: That was beautiful. You nailed it.
7: How do you apply that in your day-to-day life?
8: You know, Christ consciousness is an experience. And I think that's what Jesus wanted us to know. He said, the kingdom of heaven is within. And so it's when we go within and explore our consciousness that we have these experiences. I mean, reading about it's one thing. You can open up a Bible. You can read about who Jesus was. But that's not the experience of Jesus. And so, you know, he united his masculine and his feminine energy. And he recognized that he's both human and divine. And I believe he wants us to do the same. You know, he said, be like me, walk this path. And so that's really what Christ consciousness is coming to that experiential realization within the self.
7: Do your star child ETs and family come at any whim?
8: It takes intention. You know, it takes quieting the mind. It takes kind of being in that place of stillness. And I use the CE5 contact techniques now, and that actually works reliably well. Have you worked with the Dr. Stephen Greer?
7: Yes.
8: CE5 protocols? Okay, yeah. So I did a cruise one time with Dr. Greer, and this was after I started having experiences because I thought, maybe I'm going crazy. Maybe this is real. So I went on a cruise with Dr. Greer and learned CE5. And I've been able to do that very reliably since then.
7: Here's a guy who devoted his medical career to investigating UFOs.
8: Yeah. And he's had one heck of a ride doing it. You know, there's been a lot of backlash that he's received, but, you know, when I was on that cruise, I can tell you from the bottom of my heart, those experiences were real. I mean, I had ETs actually materialize in my cruise cabin. He told us, you know, if you feel comfortable, invite them into your cruise cabin. So I thought, okay, I'll give it a whirl. And I kid you not, they showed up. We watched stars materialize and dematerialize, crafts flying overhead. And Dr. Greer's meticulous. He will actually make sure that, you know, it's not a satellite. He'll make sure it's not a plane. He has software to detect those things, so we know what we're looking at.
7: Do other members of your family have the same kind of experiences, or are you all by yourself?
8: You know, I'm going to say that these experiences are contagious. You know, they say that you're just like the five people you hang out with the most because, you know, their sadness or their anger or their joy is contagious. Well, so is a state of consciousness. And so after this started happening to me, my family didn't believe it at first, but it wasn't long after that they started having similar experiences. Even my children, who are teenagers, but they'll be out walking the dogs or at the park with friends. And if they look up at the stars, they tend to get videos of crafts.
7: Do your neighbors know what you do?
8: Nope. My neighbors think that I am a psychotherapist, which is true. But no, not everybody knows the whole story.
7: Unless they hear you tonight, right?
8: Yeah, the cat's out of the bag now.
7: All right, you ready for calls?
8: Sure.
7: Let's start with David in Arizona, west of the Rockies to start. Hey, Davey.
9: Yes, sir. Good morning, everyone.
7: Morning.
9: May God bless all of you. As a youth, I was extremely interested in how reality is comprised. I really love physics. You know, they told us that the universe is made up of electrons, neutrons, protons, of all kinds of particles. It took me many years to realize that there's another actual substance that is even more real and more substantive than electrons, neutrons, and protons. And I give it the name love. There is an actual substance in reality. It's called love, and it's also called God. God is consciousness, but God is also far more than just consciousness. When I speak, my voice goes out, and for a fraction of a second, it probably bounces off of a wall, and that's the end of it. When God speaks, things happen instantly. His word is creative, creates. The understanding of what makes for a good life, for satisfaction, fulfillment, joy, and everything that people are looking for was summed up by Jesus. He said that the two important aspects of doing the right thing is to love God and to love others. Love is the only power in reality that I trust.
7: Well, let's get your reaction to that, Christy. I would agree. What do you think?
8: Yeah, no, thanks for calling in. I do agree with that. And I love that you bring the science into that too, because that is an interesting thing. You know, we are electric and we are magnetic beings, and love is, you know, this force field generated in the heart. And I feel like that's where God reaches us. And, you know, that's where we unite in Christ consciousness, is in the heart, when we unite the upper and the lower energy centers of the body, it all coalesces into a vortex in the heart of love, and we can align our will with God's will. And so I completely agree. I think it's when we align our will with God's will, love ourselves, love our neighbors, that's when we find joy and fulfillment.
7: Are you still learning new things, Christy?
8: All the time. I hope I never stop.
7: What has been the most profound thing that you have come across?
8: You know, I think it's just the interconnectedness of all things, that hermetic principle, as within, so without, as above, so below, that there's a universe inside of each and every one of us, and there's a universe outside of each and every one of us, and that God is infinitely creative, and every living thing inside and outside of this universe is all connected to that one love.
7: Next up, let's go to Ruth in Maryland. Take it away. Hi, Ruth.
10: Oh, hi, George and Christy. Thank you so much for taking my call. And Christy, I was just curious about the star children that you're talking about. Do any of them, have you ever seen any that are blue in color or any that live in the water? I had a dream like about 2 years ago. It was kind of a lucid dream that this woman came to me and she was just sitting on the counter and she was kind of blue, but she didn't have any legs. She had like a, she looked kind of like a mermaid. In other words, mermaid, merman. Have you ever seen anything like that?
8: Yeah, thank Ruth, you. I would encourage you to look into the planet Sirius B, the Dogon tribe in Africa knew a lot about Sirius B. And Sirius B is a water world where you're going to find a lot of these, you know, kind of scaled extraterrestrial or interdimensional beings. Some of them are mermaids. So you probably have a connection to the system Sirius. The other place you're going to want to look is Lumeria, because some people from Sirius B and from the Pleiades populated Lumeria as well.
7: What do you think of Atlantis, Christy?
8: You know, I think we are at the crux of Atlantis and Lumeria all over again. You know, we talk about Kali Yugas or cycles of time, and I think there was a cycle of time when Atlantis and Lumeria were destroyed by the great floods. And I think we're at the crossroads of trying to learn those karmic lessons again now. Atlantis had great technology and they abused some of that technology, and they were a more masculine society where Lumeria was a more feminine matriarchal society and more earth-based. And so because of that great friction and separation between the two, they didn't make it. And I feel like we are at another crossroads where it's time to integrate the masculine and the feminine and build that bridge that those societies couldn't build.
7: I sometimes wonder if the Atlanteans destroyed themselves.
8: I feel that too. I think, you know, they had this great technology, and what I notice are parallels in our society now is that our consciousness needs to develop faster than our technology so we can be good stewards of it. And so I think we have to learn that lesson now. We failed to learn it in Atlantis.
7: Let's go to first-time caller Paul in Rocky Hill, Connecticut. Hello, Paul.
11: Hello, George. Hello, Christy. Good evening, or good morning, I guess.
7: Hello.
11: I don't know what you guys hear during the news break, but there was actually a synchronicity going on. Christy had spoken before the break about a female officer. I believe the officer was female. And during the break, there was a story reported by the news reporter whose name, last name was Officer, and she was a female. I don't remember her first name. That qualifies as a synchronicity, does it not?
7: I'm sure it does. Was the officer involved with your case a male or female, Christy?
8: You know, it was a male officer, but it was a female operator when I called 911.
7: Most of them are, right?
8: Mm-hmm.
7: I'm still amazed that he said he showed up the night before.
8: You know, it still blows my mind. I don't think I'll ever understand that one fully.
7: But it is a synchronicity, Paul, to be sure. Next up, yeah. Mayette's with us in New York. Hi, Mayette.
12: Yes, good morning, all beloved family. Christy, I really respect your perseverance and your extraordinary insight and enlightenment. I have somewhat of a comment in a three-parter. I am in recovery from some great trauma that actually started last year and then went into high gear and found myself in a very inhospitable environment. And I'm someone who tells people to stay out of those hospitals, and very much into nature and integrative healing. And this is one of the reasons why I love Coast so much, and the mind-body spirit fusion, the cosmic law of one. So the first part of my question deals with support that people need, and you might even talk about the type of support when you realize what you had experienced, which I consider a complex trauma because it was so family related. And Coase has been wonderful and is helping me in recovery. And I forgot to mention Violet, but she understands that in a market like New York City real estate, if you're a wisdom keeper, meaning you've been around the block a few times, you're an elder or what they would call geriatric, that they're going to come after you to try to take your home away. The other part I want to know is what can people do who can't necessarily connect with a therapist, such as the REM, rapid eye movement type of therapy, and the tapping, which are the Coase has had on guests along those lines, and talk about that. And the last part has to deal with nightmares. So there's a lot of good information on dreaming, on Coase and authors. And I also think I hope you heard the first segment, because I think you guys are really, to me, resonating. But nightmares is something in this high gear phase that I started to have that were a warning also, but they're also very troubling because, reality kind of mixes with the nightmare and almost prescient. So if you have my questions, George helps out. And thank you so much, George, for your continued extraordinary and enlightening work and guests. Thank you so much.
7: Absolutely. Let's take the nightmares first, Christy. What do you think of
13: that? So, oftentimes our nightmares are unprocessed psychological material. Our bodies want to heal and they can do that by themselves automatically once we move the resistance out of the way. And so God, the universe, whatever you want to call it, is always trying to bring our awareness to what's unprocessed through our waking experiences and through our dreams. And so, it's your spirit trying to draw attention to what needs, your love and your awareness. You had talked about EMDR therapy and access to that. For anybody who struggles to afford good quality therapy or needs therapy, I would suggest calling your local universities. They often have interns and students who work for free or for really reduced cost. So usually the universities have a good way to access reduced or free care. But thank you for calling and for sharing so vulnerably.
7: Her other question was she wanted to know about what kind of support do you get from people?
13: Yeah, it takes a tribe to get through trauma. And so I think we're lucky as humans if we can count on one hand those people who can really hold us, who can be there and not be judgmental. And so it's critical. Sometimes when we've had trauma, we feel like a burden, but that's the critical voice. That's not truth. Most people love to show up and be a support for one another. And so getting out of your own way and calling those people who can show up for you is so important.
7: And lastly, what about people who can't get to a therapist?
13: Yeah, I suggest calling a university. They have usually telehealth appointments available, free or reduced appointments available for people with their students at the universities.
7: Give us your website, if you would, and where we get your book, Sacred Revolution.
13: Absolutely. So my website is www.sacred-revolution.com, and my books are both on Amazon and Audible. Sacred Revolution is the first book, which was about my personal path of healing and recovering from trauma, how psychedelics and internal family systems therapy helped me with that, and how it woke me up to my star family. And my second book was a channeled book called Reclaiming Eden that talks about Christ consciousness, unity consciousness, and restoring heaven on earth.
7: We will be back in a moment with Christy Crabtree and take final phone calls right here on Coast to Coast AM.
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0: Here's the latest from KOA. Energy Secretary Chris Wright says the flow of oil through the Strait of Hormuz is back to normal.
1: Flows of oil and natural gas through the straits have already returned to normal, and they will continue that way, whatever happens with the negotiations with the Iranians.
0: Iran says it has shut down the strait in protest of Israel attacking Lebanon, which it says is a violation of their ceasefire agreement. A Colorado State Patrol trooper on administrative leave, and he's facing several charges.
2: 34-year-old John Patterson was arrested by the Loveland police while he was off duty. He's facing sexual assault, strong arm by force, second-degree assault, strangulation, and other enhancement charges. Patterson and the victim know each other. He's been with the State Patrol for close to 6 years, and CSP says they respect and defer to the Larimer County District Attorney's Office and the judicial system regarding the charges. Nia Bender, KOA.
0: That's the latest. I'm Carrie Mack on KOA.
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1: And welcome back, George Norrie, along with Christy Crabtree. Christy, does your star family ever warn you about impending events?
8: They do. They absolutely have. Sometimes they show me things in dreams or in visions. Although some of them seem more like probabilities is the way that it feels to me. They feel like probabilities.
1: They're like things that could be as opposed to will be.
8: Yeah, exactly. You know, back in 2018, I had this dream. It was such a vivid dream, and it was almost post-apocalyptic. And we were in some kind of underground bunker situation, and nobody wanted to come out, but we heard boom, boom on the ground, you know, above us. We were underground. And when we opened up the hatch door to come out, it looked as if the earth had been kind of charred. And there were angels coming down on the wings of horses coming down from the sky. And we were all so relieved. And the weird thing about this dream is I have met since then. I mean, this was, you know, 2018. This was 8 years ago. Since then, I've met five other people who have had a similar variation of this dream. And so I think it's just a probability. I'm not afraid of it. I think that, you know, we're working to shift that probability. But, yeah, they've shown me things.
1: Let's go to the phones. Let's go to Gordon in Plant City, Florida. Welcome to the show. Hey, Gordy, go ahead.
9: George Norrie, Christy Crabtree, and the excellent Tom Van Hatter. Thanks for taking my call. Listen, Christy, you mentioned you and your husband had some sort of shared vision later on where both y'all realized that both the original thing when you were kids and later on, and I'm unclear on specifically how and when y'all had that, but more importantly, I would guess I'd say I'm special and I'm calling in for prayer. For context, I'm a Christian and I love Moses and the other religion, but our guy's the only guy that lived a perfect example and beat death, and I needed that. So, for example, I'll give you one example. A girl named Yvonne from Charlotte, North Carolina, is a regular listener, and she asked me to give her a shout out now, and she wants to meet other Coasties. And she has selective mutism. Now, this is a miracle right here, what I'm going to tell you to make my point about why I would need prayer. So she doesn't talk. Well, I did call her once on the phone, but she does not like to talk. A few hours after that, Joy, also a regular Coast listener and a friend of Kevin Montague, I'm not going to say Joy's last name, she called me out of the blue, and she has selective mutism, but she can talk, and hers was due to bullying. I've never even heard that term before. Plus, I'm the same guy that nearly won the third largest pro-life case in Roe. You can ask Google, what role did Gordon Wayne Watts play? I nearly won the Terry Schiavo case, and I did better in court than Governor Bush. And currently, I'm working to protect the power grid, the dollar from crashing, and I'm working on some deep topics to explore specifically details about the midpoint rapture and how children are in heaven that are deceased, and they reunite in the millennium to hear the gospel. So basically, like I'm pro-life, like killing the unborn child to send them to heaven won't increase or decrease. The kids get a fair shake no matter what. And my reason for calling you, Christy, is because I'm under tremendous pressure. An immediate family member has used gift cards to nearly liquidate our life savings. And I need prayer. I need for you to connect up with your people. And since your people acknowledge Jesus as coming in the flesh and beating death and living a perfect life, your star people, they pass the test. I test the spirits, and you guys pass the test.
1: How do you pass on prayer to somebody like that, Christy?
8: You know, I would ask that in Jesus' name that his family gets through this hardship in the way that the Lord sees fit. And, you know, I pray that you and your family are safe and have the resources that you need. And, you know, I know, you know, I'm sure as a Christian, you pray and you talk to God. And, I just have a lot of trust, you know, that we have help in so many areas of our lives, so much that's unseen. You know, I mean, if you look at the human body, there's microscopic organisms all over our skin and in our intestinal tract that we don't detect, that we can't see. And I think we have even more help, you know, in the spirit realm. And so, yeah, just keep asking for help. You know, God, our spirit team, our star family, they can't help unless we ask for their intervention. So keep doing what you're doing and keep asking for that intervention.
1: Does your star family believe in a God?
8: Absolutely. Yes. I mean, my belief is that this whole ecosystem, seen, unseen, microscopic, macroscopic, is all united under one God.
1: Did they teach you this or something you already knew?
8: They taught me it experientially because they let me feel that. They let me feel that connection through unity consciousness and through that experience that there's nothing to fear because separation is an illusion that we've bought and sold. And separation feels very real, you know, on this third dimensional plane. But in the other dimensions, it doesn't exist. We just came to experience that temporarily.
1: Do you still use this to heal?
8: Absolutely. Yeah, I do. When I work with people one-on-one in therapeutic sessions or, you know, take them to Mexico to experience the medicine, my star family shows up. My client star family shows up and they receive almost surgeries. You know, in Mexico, the ayahuasqueros call it the doctors of the astral, and they invoke them in. And, you know, we see psychic surgeries happen all the time.
1: Let's go to Tim or Tom, truck driving in Missouri, east of the Rockies. Hi, Tom.
10: Good morning. I was going to reminisce a little bit because the last time I called in, I would talk to a guy named Art Bell. But anyway,
1: a long time ago, my friend.
10: It's been a minute. Back when it truly was AM, you'd drive out of range of one station and then search across the band to find the next one. But anyway, Miss Christy, I have a situation with a very good friend of mine. He is falling into some very self-destructive behavior. We're a small-knit company, close-knit company, and he and I used to talk just about every day, and then about 4 months ago, he just cut me off. And finally, through a mutual friend, he told her that Tom knows what he did, and I just can't talk to him anymore. Now, you know, I'm 73 and he's late 50s, early 60s. It's not like we're grade school kids. And I know how internalizing a perceived offense can be so self-destructive. Is there anything that we can do besides pray for him to help him get over this?
8: Yeah, great question. I'm sorry you guys are going through that. So, you know, try to look at him through the eyes of his wound and through the eyes of compassion. Because every behavior, no matter how self-destructive it may appear on the outside, is a form of protection and a form of them finding a way to cope with the trauma that they can't cope with. And so while that might not stop the behavior, sometimes it creates a lifeline for people, you know, but you have to protect yourself in these situations too. So you have to have this kind of dual awareness where you have firmness in your own boundaries and firmness in the situation. And compassion at the same time. So it's about holding those two things and keeping that door or invitation open that when he's ready to get some help and help himself, you know, that you're ready to support him in whatever way feels right for you.
1: What generally creates the trauma, Christy?
8: disconnection in any way. You know, trauma can be anything. Obviously, the kind I went through, they would call big T trauma, which is, you know, an event like an abuse or a car accident. But little T trauma is, you know, the kind of trauma when maybe your mom was just so depressed that she couldn't get out of bed and come support you and come to your games, and you never felt like you were important enough for her to show up. And it was never about you, right? She was just in a lot of pain and didn't know how to deal with it. And so sometimes those, we call those little T traumas. Those are more insidious and tend to affect us differently. So, there's a lot of different kinds of trauma.
1: Let's go to Marie in Los Angeles. Welcome to the show. Hi, Marie.
11: Yes, hi. Yeah, real quickly, I wanted to share something regarding what the guest shared. I had the same type of discovery. I discovered this in my late 20s when I was just pressing through a lot of emotional pain and having come from a very abusive childhood and all that, where I discovered the exact same thing, that between the age of 3 and 5 that I was being sexually abused by a family member.
1: Yeah.
11: And, but at that time in my late 20s, I was injured and I was at home from my job. And Oprah Winfrey's show was like number one and in its height at that time. And she did something very unusual. She did a commercial, which she never did at that time. And her commercial, what she said, if you're ever going to watch my show, make sure you watch this episode coming up. So, you know, it grabbed my attention. And it was, her guest was John Bradshaw, who wrote the book Reclaiming and Championing Your Inner Child. And they said a quote on the show that was very life-changing and very healing for me. And the quote was this, the only way around your emotional pain is through it. And I thought that was, you know, very profound. In other words, it's when you're avoiding it, like the guest has stated a few times, that it just keeps persisting. But when you process it and grieve it out, it begins to heal you.
1: What do you think of that, Christy?
8: That is right on, you know, and the kind of therapy that really helped me was internal family systems therapy, where we take it a step further and we develop a relationship with that inner child. You know, when we are able to finally contact that little girl or that little boy, we look them in the eye and we say, you know, be with them now in a way they needed somebody to be with them then. You know, and so with every decision you make for yourself, are you honoring that young part of you, or are you betraying them in some way? And that's how we start to heal, is by creating that spaciousness in our bodies and in our emotions to be with that little girl or that little boy and make decisions that honor them.
1: Let's go to Jim in New York. Hey, Jim, go ahead, sir.
12: Hello. Thanks for taking my call.
1: Sure.
12: My question is, when the guest is doing any of these sessions on any of her clients, do any of these great aliens ever come in, abduct people, heal them, stay on a spaceship, and then put them back and manipulate time?
8: Yeah, absolutely they do. You know, and the abduction process is not so much physical that I've seen or been aware of. It's much more like the physical body stays asleep or in a rested state, and the consciousness leaves the body and goes on to the craft. You know, I have had clients report that they feel that maybe something was implanted in part of their body. A lot of times there's kind of like this opening in the back of the neck. That's kind of a portal where spirit can enter if you're working on embodied mediumship and things like that. Sometimes clients notice tingling or an opening there. And in all my experiences, it's been in a very loving way, you know, for healing for that client.
1: Let's go to Tim in Alberta, Canada. Go ahead, Timmy.
13: George, Christy, how are you doing tonight?
1: Good.
13: Good. Hey, I've got a question about false prophets, saying there's a prophecy happening tomorrow at a FIFA Cup game where 700 people, the news reports, are going to be abducted, which would be a very bad idea. If you're listening up there, perhaps a flyover like an air show, but don't grab any people. But hey, George, just before that, can I just say to Cornelius, yes, Cornelius White from Bangor, 1996, here in Cold Lake. There's a big story behind that, but we'll save that for another show. But what do you think about the false prophets? Because we're going to find out tomorrow if there's one, probably a big one, it's going to be either true or false tomorrow, which leads
1: all us right, let's find out. We got a minute left, Christy. Go for it.
8: All right. Well, use your discernment. 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So ask your body, ask yourselves, does this feel like a yes or feel like a no? And honestly, guru culture is ending. You are the one you've been waiting for. You have the answers within. And so I think humanity's waking up and it's time for them to start turning within instead of looking, you know, outside of themselves.
1: Christy, give out your website one more time that we have linked up at coasttocoastam.com.
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1: Available where?
8: On Amazon and Audible.
1: All right, great. Thanks, Christy. Keep in touch, all right?
8: Thanks so much, George.
1: She was one of our guests on the television show Strange Universe. And as soon as Tom gets a date, I'll have him tell you, and we'll be ready to watch it. For Dan Galante, Tom Danheiser, Sue Trikas, Lex Lonehood, Sean Ladasur, Alec Fernandez, Tim Banal, George Knapp, and Richard Serrett, I'm George Norrie, somewhere out there on Coast to Coast AM. We'll see you on our next edition. Until then, be safe, everyone.

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12: From ABC News. Sherry Preston, talks with Iran being called a good foundation by Vice President Vance. Details from ABC's Karen Waugh.
13: The administration is touting progress in peace talks with Iran, saying Iran has agreed to allow international nuclear inspectors into the country. But that promise of nuclear inspectors is the same promise made under President Obama's deal, which Trump tore up. In Iranian state media reports, Iran has made no new commitments regarding its nuclear program.
12: Iran's foreign minister says so far no visits are scheduled by UN nuclear inspectors. The Pentagon going to Congress asking for $80 billion to cover the cost of the war. While that may not get a whole lot of bipartisan support, a measure that has now passed the Senate is Republican Senator Tim Scott backing a housing reform bill.
14: It unlocks housing supply. When you put more housing supply on the market, more people have a chance to become a first-time home buyer.
12: Senate Democratic leader Chuck Schumer.
15: The median home buyer in America is 40 years old. The down payment is excruciating to many and puts housing out of reach for them.
12: The measure includes a ban on Wall Street investors from buying single-family homes. It has passed the Senate, and the House could vote on it today. America's intelligence community getting smaller. Sources tell ABC News the brand new acting director of national intelligence, Bill Pulte, is starting his tenure by letting people go at the Office of National Intelligence. Lawmakers have criticized Pulte, saying he has no national intelligence experience. And a monster trade involving one of the biggest names in the NBA.
16: Giannis Antetokounmpo is now on his way out of Milwaukee. The Bucks pulling off a blockbuster last night with the Heat. Giannis, the two-time MVP, going to Miami along with Bobby Portis. The Heat sending a package to the Bucks that includes Tyler Hero and three first-round picks.
12: That's ESPN's Jay Reynolds. 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
17: Here's the latest on KOA. I'm Carrie Mack.
1: A former Jefferson County school security guard in custody after a girl he babysat for years told police he had videos on his phone of her naked. The district fired Brian Ritchie when they learned of the investigation and say the allegations are not connected to any students within the district. He is facing multiple charges, including one count of sexual assault on a child, 28 counts of sexual exploitation of a child via photo and video, and one count of misdemeanor invasion of privacy for sexual gratification. These materials helped investigators learn that this went on from 2018 to 2025. There were also videos recorded of his wife that he took without her consent. With a week until the election, Colorado voters who have not mailed a ballot will need to find a drop box or in-person voting center to cast their ballot. Weld County Clerk and Recorder Carly Copas says your vote will be counted.
17: All of us county clerks, no matter our party, we are all doing the work of the voters, and that we all work together across the state to make sure that we're ensuring every single voice is heard.
1: Monday was the last day to mail a ballot to ensure it gets counted. The popular Highlands Ranch Wildcat Mountain Trail is currently closed in the backcountry wilderness area in order to protect a nesting pair of golden eagles and their eaglet. Raptor Education Foundation's Peter Reshetnik says it's critical that we obey all restrictions.
18: Because right now is a critical juncture to make sure that that one fledgling juvenile golden will not be disturbed and the parents will feel comfortable coming back again next year.
1: And the penalties for breaking these rules, they can include fines up to $250,000 and possible jail time. The Rockies hoping to have a repeat performance of their win against the Boston Red Sox 3-2. They are playing them again at 6:40 on Tuesday evening. Pregame coverage starts right here at 6 o'clock on KOA. That's the latest. I'm Carrie Mack on KOA.
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0: Quarry digs into a true crime nightmare involving a predator hiding in plain sight, wrongful convictions, and a broken criminal justice system. 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
6: A lot of good progress. Good morning. I'm Mike Abbott in for Gordon Deal along with Nicole Murray. It's Tuesday, June 23rd, and here's what we have for you this hour.
7: Vice President J.D. Vance is optimistic that the U.S. and Iran can come to an agreement after high-level talks in Switzerland.
6: President Trump continues to blame vandals for the damage to the Lincoln Memorial reflecting pool in Washington, as officials say five people have been arrested.
7: The Senate passes what some are calling a landmark housing affordability bill after a bipartisan breakthrough.
6: And what happened to the Las Vegas of cheap hotels and cheaper eats?
8: Financial crisis was horrible for Vegas. COVID was terrible for Vegas. And then you enter this period that we're in right now, where affluent people are spending really freely, feeling pretty good about the economy. And everyone else is just really pinched by inflation and not feeling great. So
6: Rachel Ensign from the Wall Street Journal with more on how Las Vegas has become the playground for the wealthy later in the hour. Vice President J.D. Vance said high-level talks between the Iran and U.S. resulted in a lot of good progress. Vance made the remarks as he left Switzerland on Monday after the two sides agreed on a roadmap toward reaching a final deal to end the war within 60 days. Technical negotiations were continuing in the mountaintop resort after a first round of marathon talks between senior figures from both countries. They had gotten off to a rough start, first canceled and then shaken by President Trump's renewed threats.
9: As long as they respect us. I don't want to use the word fear because that's an inappropriate word. But as long as they respect us, we're not going to have any trouble. We have total control of the strait.
6: That was Trump Monday at the White House. The talks ultimately resulted in a joint statement released by mediators that struck a similarly positive tone, describing a constructive atmosphere and that Washington and Tehran agreed to set up new communication lines to ensure the vital Strait of Hormuz is open and an end to the fighting in Lebanon. Vance said Iran had agreed to allow inspectors from the International Atomic Energy Agency back into the country, though Iran's foreign ministry told state media that Tehran had made no new commitments on nuclear inspections. Both Vance and President Trump also talked about a proposal by Trump's son-in-law, Jared Kushner, that any unfreezing of Iran's assets would include a provision that the money only be used to buy food from U.S. farmers. The U.S. has also authorized Iranian oil sales, easing decades-old sanctions as it pushes towards a final peace deal with Tehran in return for commitments on nuclear inspections and free transit through the Strait of Hormuz. The general license announced by the Treasury Department allows the sale of crude oil and petrochemical and petroleum products of Iranian origin through August 21st. In a statement published to social media Monday, Treasury Secretary Scott Bessent said Iran had committed to free and open transit in the Strait of Hormuz. The license says Iranian oil can be imported into the U.S. when necessary to complete its sale, delivery, or offloading. Cuba, North Korea, and Crimea are among those excluded from the license. The U.S. has not meaningfully imported Iranian oil since Washington imposed measures after the 1979 revolution. Patrick DeHaan is head of petroleum analysis at GasBuddy.
10: It allows Iran to sell potentially millions of barrels of oil with net proceeds that would likely be in the ballpark of $100 to $150 million every day. Now, those export levels, that estimate of 100 to 150 million barrels a day is based on what Iran was selling into the market under sanctions in the last couple of years.
6: Oil prices had risen sharply when Tehran started blockading the Strait of Hormuz, prompting a U.S. blockade of Iranian ports. But after the interim deal fell to their lowest since before the war began on February 28th, Brent crude trading today at around $77 a barrel.

0: Let's take a deeper dive into the Iran negotiations and what the White House needs to accomplish to satisfy the many who have criticized the initial agreement. We do that with Jeff Murdoch, White House reporter at the Washington Times. So, Jeff, let's start with the issue of nuclear inspectors. That would appear to be a step in the right direction.
1: Keep in mind that, you know, under the Obama agreement, they also allowed nuclear inspectors to come in, and nuclear inspectors were even coming in before the Trump, even before this war began, there were nuclear inspectors coming in there. So, but what the Trump administration has always argued is that nuclear inspectors were coming in, they weren't getting access to what they should be. Iran was sort of hiding materials from them. They say this agreement will make it more difficult for Iran to hide enriched material. It'll give the inspectors more access to things. We will see what happens here. Right now, all they really have seemed to agree upon is that the inspectors from the UN's Atomic Energy Agency will come in and look at stuff. Again, and that's one of the problems with this agreement in these talks. What we have right now seem to be vague agreements that seem to be getting hung up on the details of how the stuff will actually be executed.
0: Right. We know that the MOU has been criticized by Democrats, of course, but also many Republicans, including some Trump allies, for, as you said, being too vague and perhaps not going far enough. What do you think critics will need to see from these talks to quiet that down?
1: Critics need to see a concrete agreement, but also I think critics want to see a more penalties on Iran. A lot of people have complained that this deal is really just too easy on Iran. There's a poll, it's a CBS YouGov poll, that found that 69% of Americans say that the Trump administration really did not achieve its goal, and they don't with this memorandum of understanding. And the goal was that the nuclear program be stopped. 69% of Americans say that. That's a high number of Americans. You had Mark Levin on Fox News last night, who was a very solid, staunch Trump ally, blast the memorandum of understanding has complete capitulation to Iran. So, yes, there's a lot of skepticism. The Democrats is to be expected. It's really coming out on the Republican side.
0: Speaking with Jeff Murdoch, White House reporter for The Washington Times, and we're talking about Vice President J.D. Vance working out the details of the MOU, the agreement with Iran. Now, the other huge issue to hammer out here is how the Strait of Hormuz will operate. What will satisfy the critics there?
1: I think what will satisfy the critics there is some kind of agreement for Iran to never shut it again. But I don't know how you do that with Iran. Iran now knows they can do it. Iran now knows they control. It's sort of you've let the genie out of the bottle here. Iran now has a playbook for when they want something, what they can do. It's going to be very hard. I think it'll be easy to get Iran to get some kind of agreement on there. The hard thing is to verify that and make sure that Iran's agreement is worth the paper that the deal is signed on.
0: Now, politically, what about the role of J.D. Vance here? Is this a chance for him to assert himself as the front runner for 2028? Or on the flip side, if this doesn't go well and people still aren't satisfied by what comes out of these talks, could this kind of be bad news for him when it comes to the election in 2028?
1: I think both points, Mike, are absolutely on point. This is a very good chance to kind of push J.D. Vance ahead of some of his candidates, especially Marco Rubio. Marco Rubio has been getting all the ink lately for, you know, his comments about Cuba, that he did a masterful job in the White House briefing room when he was doing the press briefing for Caroline Leavitt, much better than J.D. Vance. J.D. Vance needs to get out there. He needs to get the ink. He needs to burnish his foreign policy credentials for a run in 2028. But what we've seen historically, and the 2024 election is a great example of this, vice presidents tend to get all of the flack and criticism from an administration's missteps, but they never seem to get any of the credit. And I think it's why we got to go all the way back to George H.W. Bush to find a vice president who managed to succeed the president. I mean, between George, the only other vice president we've had who later became president since President Bush was President Biden. But remember, there was that 4-year gap.
0: Right.
1: Kamala Harris last year, she got a lot of the grief for the Biden administration's failures, but nobody really gave her a lot of credit for some of the success. And it's always debatable how much the vice president deserves for the blame or the success.
0: All right. Thanks, as always, Jeff. Jeff Murdoch of the Washington Times. 15 minutes after the hour now, you're listening to This Morning, America's First News. Coming up next, the mystery surrounding the reflecting pool, still murky.
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17: Now, more than ever, where you get your news matters. This is America's First News, This Morning with Gordon Deal.
0: Gordon Deal, taking some time off, probably watching some soccer. I'm Mike Gavin. Thanks for joining us this morning. President Trump continues to blame alleged vandalism for the problems plaguing the recently renovated Lincoln Memorial reflecting pool, telling reporters that a 350-foot slit was cut through the pool's lining with a box cutter or a knife of some kind.
18: I think 300-foot slit right through it, probably a box cutter or a knife of some kind. Or we had people lifting up the basic, some of the base. It's not a lot of damage, but we'll probably have to let the water out and refix it.
0: The reflecting pool has been plagued with algae and peeling paint in the days since the Trump administration completed the renovation, which cost more than $16 million, more than $4 million more than the estimated cost. An Interior Department spokesperson told CNN in a statement that the algae was residual and came from reactivated supply lines. Neither the Interior Department nor the White House has provided evidence that the pool lining had been cut. President Trump said that images of the alleged cut would be released at the right time in court, but again said to contact the Department of the Interior or the National Park Service for the evidence. In a statement, an Interior Department spokesperson said five people have been arrested and five others were issued federal citations. Just about 20 minutes after the hour now, here's Nicole Murray.
4: And now, the three big things you need to know. Number one.
12: Vice President J.D. Vance says high-level discussions with senior Iranian officials in Switzerland created a good foundation for a successful final peace deal.
6: Whether good faith or bad faith, you can't trust anybody's words. You have to trust what they actually do. Letting in the inspectors is a big deal, but again, we're going to see what they actually let the inspectors do once they're in the country.
12: Vance added that progress has been made on multiple fronts, including the establishment of mechanisms to ensure the Strait of Hormuz stays open.
4: Number two.
12: The Trump administration has temporarily lifted oil sanctions against Iran, which would allow Tehran to sell oil in dollars, including to U.S. buyers. Patrick DeHaan with Gas Buddy on ABC News.
10: What's happening in the Middle East, of course, the Strait open, closed, none of that's really weighing on the market just yet. The market is still looking at the fact that the U.S. and Iran came up with a new framework.
4: Number three.
12: A second ransom note received by a Tucson, Arizona television station shortly after the disappearance of Nancy Guthrie said she died after her abduction. The 84-year-old mother of today's show host Savannah Guthrie was kidnapped from her home in February. Entertainment icon Clive Davis, who shaped modern music as the founder of Arista Records and president of Columbia Records, has died. Davis on ABC back in 2013.
14: I never knew I had them. I never knew this was going to turn out to be a talent or a gift. It was a pure accident. It was a lucky break. It became a lifelong passion.
12: Davis was 94 years old. The Senate has passed a bill with a goal of helping to bring down housing prices for Americans by stopping Wall Street investors from buying up single-family homes, among other things. Republican Senator Tim Scott.
19: It unlocks housing supply. When you put more housing supply on the market, more people have a chance to become a first-time home buyer.
12: The bill now heads to the House. Knock, knock.
0: Who's there?
12: Dad jokes. The New York Post reports that they are good for you and can reduce stress. This is because they tend to be simple yet lighthearted.
0: Yeah, it definitely reduces my stress when I can lay down a good dad joke and have my kids roll my eyes at me and walk away. It's the best.
12: Dad jokes can be the worst, but fine. Okay, a good laugh here and there may be good.
0: Yes, both the worst and the best. Thanks, Nicole. 23 minutes after the hour.
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0: Las Vegas was once the home of dirt cheap rooms and buffets, drawing you in with the hopes that your gambling losses would far exceed what the hotels didn't make on your accommodations. Everything about that equation has changed. And here to talk about that is Rachel Ensign, economics reporter at the Wall Street Journal. Rachel, talk about the changes in Sin City.
26: Vegas has changed a lot, even just since the pandemic. We found that the city has really changed a lot in the last few years. Specifically, it's like moved really upscale. You know, before, people who were earning, you know, their households took in six figures a year, that was like a minority of visitors in Las Vegas. And now that's the overwhelming majority of visitors. So it is a town that is catering to a much more affluent visitor than it was in the past.
0: And we know that the evolution of Las Vegas began a while ago, back in the 1990s, when they started building all those mega resorts. But you cite the pandemic here as a real dividing line. Explain that.
26: Yeah. So, you know, obviously Vegas was hit super hard by the pandemic. I mean, I kind of put it in the story, like, Vegas really always reflects the U.S. economy and then some, because it's such a big travel destination for Americans, also international tourists. So financial crisis was horrible for Vegas. COVID was terrible for Vegas. And then you enter this period that we're in right now, where affluent people are spending really freely, feeling pretty good about the economy, and everyone else is just really pinched by inflation and not feeling great. So another thing that happened after the pandemic is Vegas got all these great new entertainment venues. So this venue, the Sphere, is the top grossing arena in the world now. It got an NFL stadium, which is a place that they can host a ton of big concerts. So a lot more people are coming to town for that $300 ticket concert and then spending money on everything else from there. They're not necessarily there to gamble.
0: You spoke to one guy who couldn't believe he was being charged a $45 a night resort fee at the Circus Circus, not one of the glitzier properties on the strip, right? For sure. So there's a lot of sticker shock going on for people, even people who've been coming for years, like this guy.
26: Yeah, exactly. So for that visitor, the person who kind of expects the old Vegas where everything is incredibly cheap, they're really surprised when they come. I mean, I think kind of many people see the prices and they're like, gosh, wow, this place is actually really expensive. Whether it's like, you know, the Starbucks last year, there was a $26 mini bar bottle of water that went viral. And it's a pretty big shift, because for a long time it was known for being like outrageously cheap. You know, the hotel rooms were super cheap. There were these cheap buffets. You could eat like all the food you wanted for very little money. And of course, that was all subsidized by gambling revenue. The point of that was to get you in the hotel where you would then gamble. But that's really the business model.
0: Now, you did find a few properties that are looking to reel in some more budget-minded visitors. What are we seeing there?
26: Yeah. So, I mean, look, at the end of the day, Vegas has an incredibly large number of hotel rooms, and not all the properties are that fancy and nice. So there are places that, you know, are a deal.
0: Yeah, fewer and farther between. Thanks, Rachel. Rachel Ensign of the Wall Street Journal. Coming up on 30 minutes after the hour now, you're listening to This Morning, America's First News.

0: Here's the latest on KOA. The Department of Justice says two more people have been arrested in connection with a plot to attack the UFC event at the White House. The men have both been charged with one count of conspiracy to commit murder. They're also the sixth and seventh defendants to face charges in connection with the plot. Federal prosecutors say conspirators discussed ways to harm the event, which included using drones, carrying explosives, and then shooting guests fleeing. Law enforcement across the state are preparing for an influx of fireworks complaints around the 4th of July. Arvada Police Detective Dave Snelling says 911 should only be used for emergencies.
1: Unless it's a priority thing of immediate property damage or injury to somebody, we ask that those reporting fireworks going off go to the non-emergency number at Jeffcom, go through the Jeffcom app.
0: Snelling says you can even make a report online. Rockies beat the Red Sox 3-2 on Monday night. That's the latest. I'm Carrie Mack on KOA.
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24: 34 minutes after the hour, Mike Gavin in for Gordon Deal along with Nicole Murray on this Tuesday. Here's some of the stories we're following for you this morning. Continued optimism for a deal between the U.S. and Iran as sanctions are lifted on Iran's oil sales. President Trump promises evidence of reflecting pool vandals will come out in court. Legendary former Fed Chair Alan Greenspan and legendary Arista Records founder Clive Davis both pass away. The president also signed executive orders to supercharge quantum computing. The Senate passes a bill in the hopes of making a house more affordable. Big-time basketball trade as Giannis takes his talents to South Beach. Lionel Messi becomes the World Cup's all-time leading scorer, and the global effort to make sure a mom could see her now-famous son play in the World Cup. That story in about 20 minutes. Portion of the program is brought to you by Robinhood, your money, your move. The graduating class of 2026 is arriving into a very challenging jobs market, but that doesn't mean they don't have a wish list for what they'd like to get from their first post-grad opportunity. For more, here's Gordon Deal.
4: We're speaking with Julie Bauke, career strategist we know as Julie on the Job. We're looking at this new report from the National Association of Colleges and Employers, which got a feel for what recent grads are looking for. So it's probably no surprise. I mean, they're looking for, I guess, opportunities for professional development. What does that say to you, I guess?
11: So the last couple years, there's been a real bottleneck in terms of that pipeline into entry-level jobs. Some of it's based in fear of the unknown, shall we say. What impact is AI going to have on entry-level jobs? There's all this talk about it's going to replace, it's going to change, but nobody really knows what that's going to mean when it comes to entry-level hiring. I've even seen a little bit of pulling back on it, pulling back in terms of, oh gosh, we underhired. So maybe we do need some more people at the entry-level role. So there's a lot of that confusion going on in the job market. So what's happened as a result of that, and we've talked about this before, is that, and this has been my advice as well, take something, get started. Because if you know, it's not a flex to say you've been sitting in your parents' basement applying for jobs online for a year. And so you have to get out and do something. Well, a lot of those somethings, as one would expect, are jobs that are maybe not related to your major, not jobs that require a college degree, and maybe seen as kind of dead end inside of a company. And so what these students are saying is, hey, look, I get it. One in five said, I am overqualified for the job I'm in, or at least in their mind, they're overqualified for it. We don't know what that means. But what that means is we've got students getting jobs that they would have gotten a better job, say, 10 years ago. So they are starting on their careers maybe in a one down compared to what they would have done maybe even 6 to 8 years ago, 8 to 10 years ago, let's say, before COVID. And so they're saying, okay, I will do that. I will, to get my foot in the door, I hear that's the reality, but I want to know that this is not something I'm going to be stuck in.
4: Okay. So all right, we're speaking with Julie Bauke, career expert known as Julie on the Job. We're looking at this National Association of Colleges and Employers report, which found that recent grads want employers that provide opportunities for professional development. So how do employers deliver on what these youngsters are looking for?
11: The first thing I would say to employers is acknowledge it. Say to your young people that you hire, this is something we want you to come in. We want you to get some experience. We think you can really help us here. But then show them how, get away from your traditional career paths and saying, well, I don't know, we've never had a customer service rep go on to be a manager of operations. Well, why not? So show, I think employers are going to have to loosen up their thinking about first you do this, then you do this, then you do this. And position your entry-level roles, even if they are entry-level, as literally just that. Versus, well, I don't know, we usually just keep our customer service reps. I don't know what to tell you beyond that. So you have to switch to almost I'm going to look at each person, not only their performance, but also their capabilities, and I'm going to start giving them some other things to do. And when you say to someone, look, that we don't intend for this to be a lifetime role, you could go here, you could go here, you could explore opportunities over here and here. There are employers and leaders who are afraid to say that, because what's also happened with Gen Z the last several years is that they've come in to the workforce with an overconfidence. I can do anything. I can do your job.
4: Okay.
11: I know everything. So there's a fear of saying you could go do these other things, or we want to expose you to this training and we want you to spend some time over here, because there's a fear of feeling like you're overpromising and that students are coming back and say, well, you told me I could do this. You told me I could do that. So I think when you're entering the workforce, it's a combination of, I want to learn as much as possible, But also, it's okay to say to, you know, someone who's hiring you, look, this sounds like a really good way to understand what this company does and what our customers deal with.
24: Julie on the job. Julie Bauke with our own Gordon Deal. 20 minutes in front of the hour now on This Morning. America's First News coming up next. Pickle eating in Pittsburgh.
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0: 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Yes, just tell Alexa, Siri, or Google to play This Morning with Gordon Deal. Here he comes, Dom Savino. He's got the mic drop. Good morning, Dom.
1: Good morning, Mike. Mark your calendars, Pickle fans, because it is almost time to compete for Gherkin glory. Yes, Pittsburgh, Pennsylvania is gearing up to host an annual Picklesburg Festival next month. It's the four-day celebration of everything pickled. Pickle-flavored foods, drinks with pickled ingredients, merchandise, and most importantly, the Dillcathlon Games. Registration has officially opened for the festival's pickle-themed competition. It features three contests for every dare dillville. Yes, that's what they're called. I hate myself too.
0: Dad jokes.
1: That's right. Now, the staple is pickle juice drinking. Whoever chugs a quart of pickle juice the fastest will be crowned the Duke of Drinking. That's the official term, by the way, not my creation. Then there's the pickle eating contest. Contestants will get 4 minutes to down as many pickles as possible. The champion crowned the Earl of Eating.
0: That's great.
1: And last, like every good festival, there's bobbing for pickles. 90 seconds on the clock, no hands allowed. They'll see who can pluck the most pickles out of a barrel. Winner goes home, Picklesburg, Baron of Bobbing.
0: I mean, these are all cute titles, but is there any kind of other prize involved here besides just going home and telling your wife that you're now the Baron of Bobbing? I'm sure she'd be super excited about that.
1: Well, the pickle fan among us is unimpressed by Picklesburg.
0: Yeah, we didn't get your take on pickles, so we were talking about this beforehand. Nicole and I, both big pickle fans. We know Gordon Deal loves the pickles. What about you?
1: If a pickle played on an NBA team, it would be a role player at best.
0: Oh, boy.
1: It's good in a couple slices on a burger, but I don't want it in my drinks, and I don't want to eat it plain. It's not the star. Know your role.
0: I mean, I love pickles too, but I don't want to drink the juice, and I don't want to infused into one of my drinks at a bar or something like that. But I did tell you, I've basically been chowing down lately into some pickle flavored popcorn and pickle flavored chips. And you know what? Again, they're not going to be like my top row of snack foods, but I'm going to have an enjoying time with them.
1: Yeah, you can have that. You can go do all of these competitions. I'll be there drinking the one drink on the menu that does not have anything pickled in it.
0: Yeah, okay.
1: Yeah, sorry about that, Mike.
0: Enjoy.
1: And Mike, also, this is an attention to smart shoppers and hoarders everywhere, because it's time to dig into your junk drawer with all those pens and all the coupons and all the takeout menus. We all have that. 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
0: Okay.
1: Every coupon will be honored, of course, and each coupon serves as an entry into the hunt. The winner gets a $100,000 home transformation.
0: Wow, $100,000. When I first met my girlfriend, this was going back like almost 9 years, she had a huge stack of the Bed Bath & Beyond coupons. But I think in her zeal to clean, I think once the stores closed, she got rid of them. And now, of course, they faked this all out, because now they're kind of making a little comeback here and they want our coupons.
1: How old do you think the oldest will be?
0: Oh, 15 years, I want to say. I want to say 2010-ish, probably.
1: I'm guessing 90s.
0: Okay. Make a bet.
1: Yeah.
0: Thanks, Tom. 13 minutes in front of the hour.
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0: Well, we know movement is essential for a long, healthy life, and walking has been growing in popularity as a simple way to boost heart rate, increase metabolism, and lower the risk of disease. It's not just how far you walk, though. The pace can also reveal important information about your health and longevity. A quick walk literally may mean a longer life, according to a 2024 analysis that found people who walked the fastest were 43% less likely to die of any cause than those in the slowest walking group. And there are certain benchmarks you should be able to hit in each decade of life. In your 20s and 30s, aim for 13 to 19 minutes per mile at a brisk pace. In your 40s, 14 to 16 minutes. Your 50s, 15 to 17 minutes. Your 60s, 16 to 18 minutes. And in your 70s, shoot for a 20-minute mile. 8 minutes in front of the hour now, here's Nicole Murray.
9: And now, the three big things you need to know. Number one.
10: Vice President J.D. Vance said as he left Switzerland that high-level talks between Iran and the United States resulted in a lot of good progress.
11: We set up the mechanism to ensure not only the Straits of Hormuz are open, but will stay open.
10: Vance added that a deconfliction cell will also be created to address fighting in Lebanon.
9: Number two.
10: The Trump administration has stepped up law enforcement presence at the Lincoln Memorial Reflecting Pool as the White House made new claims that vandalism was the main cause of problems at the renovated site. President Trump, when asked for evidence.
12: Well, let's put it this way. When you have a 350, I think it's 350, not 250, a 350-foot slit from one end to the other, you think that's proof?
10: Trump is also threatening to sue broadcaster ABC for its reporting on the cost of repairing damages to the pool.
9: Number three.
10: 7 days into a firefight at a massive frozen food storage facility near downtown Los Angeles, firefighters have yet to enter the building and have begun moving parts of the exterior walls to try to gain access. Mayor Karen Bass.
13: We have thousands more air purifiers to distribute, thousands more masks to distribute, and we do have two shelters that are open. For anyone that wants shelter, it is voluntary and they are welcome to be there 24 hours a day.
10: In other news, the attorney for the family of a one-year-old boy who was fatally shot by a police officer in a vehicle outside a Walmart in Mississippi said they intend to conduct an independent autopsy. Attorney Ben Crump.
14: It is not controversial for us to stand up for accountability. It is not controversial for us to stand up for truth. It is not controversial for us to stand up and call for justice for this little black baby.
10: Officials said the shooting occurred on June 14th after law enforcement officers responded to a shoplifting call in Senatobia. A new promotion at Aldi that lasts until Thursday, the Aldi Blind Box. Every day at 12 p.m. Eastern, visit the Aldi Blind Box website to snag a package for free with various staple household items.
0: Not going to say no to anything because it's free, but, you know, we're all hoping for the snack box, right? I mean, that's what we're shooting for.
10: Yeah, so there's four types. The snack blind box, the fiber blind box, the protein blind box, and the mystery blind box.
0: Yeah, don't give me the mystery. Just give me the snacks.
10: Oh, I kind of want the mystery. Like, I wonder what's inside.
0: Yeah, and then you'll complain that there's no snacks.
10: No, I won't.
0: All 6 minutes in front of the hour.
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0: Soccer fans have been enthralled with the story of Cape Verde, the World Cup Cinderellas from a tiny island nation, and their goalkeeper, a 40-year-old named Vozinha. According to SunnySkies.com, before Vozinha or his team stepped onto the field, he had one wish, that his mother could be there to see it. Much easier said than done, however. Just days before, it seemed impossible. Visa issues and the costs associated with obtaining one stood in their way. But after the keeper's emotional comments following a match against Spain went viral, people around the world rallied to help. According to reports, officials from the U.S. State Department, FIFA, U.S. lawmakers, and Cape Verde's Football Federation worked together to help clear a path for mom to travel to Miami for the tournament. When she arrived at the airport after an exhausting journey of more than 24 hours, FIFA officials and volunteers were there to welcome her. She also arrived just in time to witness a remarkable chapter in his career. Vozinha became one of football's newest sensations, seeing his Instagram following skyrocket to more than 15 million fans as the world embraced his story. That'll do it for this hour. For Nicole Murray and Dom Savino, I'm Mike Gavin. Thanks for listening to This Morning, America's First News.
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26: From ABC News. I'm Sherry Preston. Vice President J.D. Vance leaving talks with Iran, projecting optimism, saying he feels great progress has been made on extending the 60-day ceasefire. The deal in place includes keeping the Strait of Hormuz open and allowing U.N. nuclear inspectors into the country. ABC's Justin Fischel with more on that.
27: We haven't heard a lot about when exactly this is going to start. Iran has been a little standoffish, say they haven't made any specific commitments. So much like things we saw in the previous memorandum of understanding, it remains to be seen exactly how these inspections will take place and when, but they say they're making progress.
26: Iran had promised nuclear inspections under the previous agreement with the U.S. negotiated by President Obama, but then torn up by President Trump. The new acting director of national intelligence, Bill Pulte, is beginning his tenure by firing a lot of people at his agency, and congressional Democrats are noticing.
28: The president earlier this month said he had asked Pulte to execute the immediate and needed downsizing of the office. Democrats, in a letter yesterday, warned Pulte not to take actions that are, quote, more appropriately left to a Senate-confirmed director, adding that Pulte has shown a willingness to misuse his authority in government to pursue President Trump's perceived political enemies and further his retributive political agenda.
26: ABC's Karen Waugh in Washington. House lawmakers are expected to vote today on a housing bill that would ban Wall Street firms from buying up single-family homes and would loosen regulations to encourage more home construction. Senator Elizabeth Warren, as the bill passed the Senate.
29: I don't say this a lot, but today I'm proud to be a member of the United States Senate.
26: President Trump says the reflecting pool must be drained immediately for repairs. Just weeks after a $16 million renovation project wrapped up, the algae is still spreading and the new paint is peeling. The administration blames vandals, but there's no proof of vandalism. 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
31: Here's what's happening on KOA. I'm Carrie Mack. 11 people have been indicted, accused of being part of a vehicle theft ring targeting small municipal airports along the Front Range.
32: According to Attorney General Phil Weiser, the suspects worked with each other to steal vehicles from municipal airport parking lots, surrounding hotels and other locations in Adams, Boulder, Denver, Douglas, Jefferson, Larimer, and Weld counties. Authorities say the value of the 41 stolen vehicles, stolen property, and property damage was more than $900,000. The 11 defendants face numerous charges, including racketeering and conspiracy, motor vehicle theft, and forgery. Chad Bauer, KOA.
31: More than 320,000 Colorado voters have returned their ballots. The state has about 4 million active voters. The most ballots have been returned by Democrats, about 43%, with Republicans at 33%, and unaffiliated, 24%. The county with the most returned ballots so far is Jefferson, followed by El Paso, Denver, Arapaho, and Douglas. Voting service centers are opening across Colorado. Denver clerk and recorder Paul Lopez says it's easy for voters to cast a ballot.
33: Any voter can use any drop box in the state of Colorado. No post is necessary as long as you sign the back of your envelope after you voted it.
31: He says ballots dropped in different counties get marked and moved to the appropriate location by the following day. And a possibility of rain this week along the Front Range.
34: Thursday, we cool to the upper 70s. That's when we get a little more widespread coverage of showers and thunderstorms. And some of those could bring some heavy rain with them as well.
31: Fox 31 Chief Meteorologist Dave Frazier says isolated thunderstorms are possible on Friday, and it will be hot and dry for the weekend with highs in the 90s. The Rockies back at it again today at 6:40. They're taking on the Boston Red Sox. Pre-game coverage starts right here on KOA at 6 o'clock. That's the latest. I'm Carrie Mack on KOA.
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0: 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This is America's First News. 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
1: Optimism in Switzerland. Good morning. I'm Mike Gavin in for Gordon Deal along with Nicole Murray. It's Tuesday, June 23rd, and here's what we have for you this hour.
2: Vice President J.D. Vance says a lot of good progress has been made toward an agreement between the U.S. and Iran as high-level talks continue.
1: The Trump administration says it has arrested five people in connection with alleged vandalism of the Lincoln Memorial reflecting pool in Washington, with the president saying proof will be provided in court.
2: A federal judge blocked the Trump administration's database of Americans' personal information.
1: And parents might have the money, but the kids are the ones controlling it.
3: Kids have always pushed their parents, you know, to buy things. What is so different about this generation? And they're saying that the biggest shift is that these kids are so digitally and deal oriented and, you know, just being so, you know, so able to kind of influence their parents in that way.
1: Betty Lynn Fisher of USA Today with more on how the youngest generation is telling mom and dad how to spend later in the hour. Vice President J.D. Vance said high-level talks between Iran and the U.S. resulted in a lot of good progress. Vance made the remarks as he left Switzerland on Monday after the two sides agreed on a roadmap toward reaching a final deal to end the war within 60 days. Technical negotiations were continuing in the mountaintop resort after a first round of marathon talks between senior figures from both countries. They had gotten off to a rough start, first canceled and then shaken by President Trump's renewed threats. The talks ultimately resulted in a joint statement released by mediators that struck a similarly positive tone, describing a constructive atmosphere, and that Washington and Tehran agreed to set up new communication lines to ensure the vital Strait of Hormuz is open and to end fighting in Lebanon. Vance said Iran had agreed to allow inspectors from the International Atomic Energy Agency back into the country, though Iran's foreign ministry told state media that Tehran had made no new commitments on nuclear inspections.
4: Whether good faith or bad faith, you can't trust anybody's words. You have to trust what they actually do. Letting in the inspectors is a big deal, but again, we're going to see what they actually let the inspectors do once they're in the country.
1: Both Vance and President Trump also talked about a proposal by Trump's son-in-law, Jared Kushner, that any unfreezing of Iran's assets would include a provision that the money only be used to buy food from U.S. farmers. The U.S. also authorized Iranian oil sales, easing decades-old sanctions as it pushes towards a final peace deal with Tehran in return for commitments on nuclear inspections and free transit through the Strait of Hormuz. The general license announced by the Treasury Department allows the sale of crude oil and petrochemical and petroleum products of Iranian origin through August 21st. In a statement published to social media on Monday, Treasury Secretary Scott Bessent said Iran had committed to free and open transit in the Strait of Hormuz. The license says Iranian oil can be imported into the U.S. when necessary to complete its sale, delivery, or offloading. Cuba, North Korea, and Crimea are among those excluded from the license. The U.S. has not meaningfully imported Iranian oil since Washington imposed measures after the 1979 revolution. Patrick DeHaan is head of petroleum analysis at Gas Buddy.
5: What's happening in the Middle East, of course, the Strait open, closed, none of that's really weighing on the market just yet. The market is still looking at the fact that the U.S. and Iran came up with a new framework.
1: Oil prices had risen sharply when Tehran started blockading the Strait of Hormuz, prompting a U.S. blockade of Iranian ports. But after the interim deal fell to their lowest since before the war began on February 28th, Brent crude trading today at around $77 a barrel. President Trump continues to blame alleged vandalism for the problems plaguing the recently renovated Lincoln Memorial reflecting pool, telling reporters that a 350-foot slit was cut through the pool's lining with a box cutter or knife of some kind. The reflecting pool has been plagued with algae and peeling paint in the days since the Trump administration completed the renovation, which cost more than $16 million. An Interior Department spokesperson told CNN in a statement that the algae was residual and came from reactivated supply lines. Neither the Interior Department nor the White House has provided evidence that the pool lining had been cut. President Trump said that images of the alleged cut would be released at the right time in court, but again said to contact the Department of the Interior or the National Park Service for the evidence.
6: Well, let's put it this way. When you have a 350, I think it's 350, not 250, a 350-foot slit

0: from one end to the other? You think that's proof?
1: In a statement, an Interior Department spokesperson said 5 people have been arrested and 5 others were issued federal citations. 11 minutes after the hour now on This Morning, America's First News. Coming up next, House Democrats not worried about a rebellion.
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1: Gordon Deal taking some time off, hopefully sleeping in. I'm Mike Gavin. Thanks for listening. Should Democrats win the House during the midterms, party leaders are betting that a Speaker Hakeem Jeffries wouldn't struggle with the type of aisle-crossing rebellion that current Speaker Mike Johnson has had to deal with. To talk about why, we welcome Nicholas Wu, congressional reporter at Semaphore. Nicholas, what did you look at here?
18: So what I looked at here was kind of a wonky topic. You know, what happens with these procedural moves that Democrats have wielded fairly successfully this Congress against Republicans? And that's the discharge petition, which allows any 218 lawmakers to force a bill to the House floor. And they've been uniquely successful with this Congress, reaching the largest number of successful discharge petitions basically in the history of Congress. And what I found with this story is that next year, if Democrats take the House, partisanship in many ways is going to prevent this from being a successful tool that Republicans could use. And that's because, you know, it's unlikely that there are very many issues where all Republicans would get on the same page and then be able to bring a few Democrats with them in the same way that Democrats have been able to this Congress with things like Ukraine and, you know, extending politically sensitive programs like Obamacare subsidies.
1: So it was interesting. It seems like whenever a majority takes over either party, power struggles always rise up in some way, shape, or form and then cause problems.
18: Exactly. And it was something like this. It's kind of a unique product of the dysfunction of this Congress. You know, you have an incredibly small majority and a remarkably united minority that's really figured out how to wield a lot of these procedural tools that, you know, up to this point were really not things that most lawmakers had considered because they weren't successful most of the time. And, you know, fast forward a bit, you know, Democrats have notched much of successes there, and, you know, they think that they won't have to worry about this as much next year. The one interesting thing was that Democrats might make one big rules change next year if they take the House, and that is hiking the threshold required to censure a lawmaker. This has been, you know, another big issue this Congress. Any one lawmaker can force a vote to basically formally reprimand and punish a member of the House, and, you know, this is, we've seen Congress devolve into, you know, even uglier partisan fighting over it than you know, is normally there. And Democrats are thinking they might make it much harder to bring that.
1: Speaking with Nicholas Wu, congressional reporter at Semaphore, he's got an exclusive story called Why House Democrats Aren't Worried About Aisle-Crossing Rebellions. So, Nicholas, explain, if he were to rise to power, how Hakeem Jeffries might lead as House Speaker.
18: So he's known among Democrats right now as a very calm and deliberate leader. And what he does is he seeks out input from basically every corner of the Democratic caucus before making a decision. And that is great for Democrats when they have the luxury of being in the minority and have the time, you know, to respond to things and to, you know, hear everyone out and make every, you know, corner of his coalition felt heard and respected. But he's been very untested in, you know, positions where he'll actually have to be the one to make decisions about what the party has to do. And if he, you know, does in fact make history next year and becomes the first Black speaker in our nation's history, you know, we'll see that, you know, how that approach will be tested, you know, in a much higher pressure situation.
1: So I guess if Democrats win the majority, is it a guarantee that Jeffries will be speaker?
18: Almost certainly. Jeffries, you know, unlike Republican leaders over the last few cycles, really hasn't garnered the same kind of opposition that, you know, even Nancy Pelosi did in 2018 from other Democrats. Like, he doesn't have the kind of national profile that makes him an effective campaign target. So you don't have, you know, Democrats on the trail pledging not to vote for him as Speaker. Nor is he, you know, the kind of leader who's made decisions yet that, you know, necessarily would lead any kind of opposition within his caucus. And so if Democrats win the House, you know, we can expect a fairly short speaker election next year.
1: All right. Thanks for the info. Nicholas Wu from Semaphore joining us this morning. 19 minutes after the hour now, and here's Nicole Murray.
17: And now, the three big things you need to know. Number one.
4: Vice President J.D. Vance says high-level discussions with senior Iranian officials in Switzerland created a good foundation for a successful final peace deal. President Trump in the Oval Office.
6: As long as they respect us, I don't want to use the word fear because that's an inappropriate word, but as long as they respect us, we're not going to have any trouble. We have total control of the Strait.
4: Vance added that progress has been made on multiple fronts, including the creation of a deconfliction cell to address fighting in Lebanon.
17: Number two.
4: The Trump administration has temporarily lifted oil sanctions against Iran, which would allow Tehran to sell oil in dollars, including to U.S. buyers. Patrick DeHaan with Gas Buddy on ABC News.
8: It allows Iran to sell potentially millions of barrels of oil with net proceeds that would likely be in the ballpark of $100 to $150 million every day. Now, those export levels, that estimate of 100 to 150 million barrels a day is based on what Iran was selling into the market under sanctions in the last couple of years.
10: Number three.
4: A second ransom note received by a Tucson, Arizona television station shortly after the disappearance of Nancy Guthrie said she died after her abduction. The 84-year-old mother of Today's Show host Savannah Guthrie was kidnapped from her home in February. Two people have been killed and a child was injured in a shooting inside a Chico, California library. Investigators said the suspect acted alone and was taken into custody during yesterday's incident. Entertainment icon Clive Davis, who shaped modern music as the founder of Arista Records and president of Columbia Records, has died. Davis on ABC back in 2013 said every artist wants to be a hit.
14: I've never met anyone who puts their heart and soul into their music and does not want a wide audience for that, so that it's a myth. It doesn't make them materialistic. It doesn't make them greedy. And there's nothing wrong about it.
4: Davis was 94 years old. Who is ready to shop? Amazon Prime Day kicks off today and lasts until Friday. The four-day shopping blitz offers discounts on various items, including groceries, household basics, back-to-school supplies, and more.
1: So is this like a national holiday for you? You've had this marked on your calendar for a while?
4: Oh, absolutely. We can all get new outfits for our videos. I'm just saying.
1: Yeah, video supplies. We always need discounts on those. So if that's what you're going to use it for, then I'm all for it.
4: Oh, you included then. We're all going to do shopping.
1: Well, again, now that's just encouraging more video supplies. So, yeah, I don't know what's sort of better there, to get them on a discount or just not have them at all.
4: I think everyone loves our videos, so, like, take that.
1: We'll see. 22 minutes after the hour.

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0: Watch out, because the youngest consumers are coming to make their mark. That's the word from Betty Lynn Fisher, national consumer reporter for USA Today. She says that these days, the parents aren't the bosses of their spending, it's the kids, and she joins us now to talk about it. Betty, talk about the kids who are driving this.
1: So this story is about Generation Alpha, or children who are up to age 16, and they're becoming influential purchase brokers in the shopping economy. And their parents are listening, according to two studies. So kids and teens between the ages of 8 and 5 are directly controlling $95 billion and have a sway over the bigger picture household spending, according to DKC, a communications and marketing firm that addresses brands. So, and you know, one question I asked these folks, I also talked to Allie Furman with PwC, who also has studied Gen Alpha extensively. And I said, you know, kids have always pushed their parents, you know, to buy things. What is so different about this generation? And they're saying that the biggest shift is that these kids are so digitally and deal oriented. They grew up during COVID. They grew up with digital carts and AI and, you know, digital wallets and, you know, just being so, you know, so able to kind of influence their parents in that way.
0: And that all of this is about spending. You talk about how some kids are using technology to help them start businesses at a very young age.
1: Yeah. So, you know, the one study was saying that, you know, when you ask like, well, where do these kids get this money? Are they spending it on their own or are they spending their parents' money? It's a little bit of both, right? But that, you know, the study is saying that the spending money for the Gen Alpha kids is coming from allowances from doing the traditional things, 78% for chores, payment for good grades, 67%. And their own side hustles, mowing lawns, babysitting, 57%. But 14% are getting paid for online selling and reselling of goods.
0: Speaking with Betty Lynn Fisher, national consumer reporter for USA Today. Her story, parents, you aren't the boss of your family spending. It's the kids. And you talk about how retailers like Amazon are encouraging kids to spend with some limitations, of course.
1: Yeah. So, you know, a lot of these, you know, these online retailers and, you know, this, a lot of the spending is basically online, right? Kids are able to shop online. These Gen Alpha kids are not necessarily going to the mall or going to the store and telling, you know, asking their parents to buy things. But, you know, there are some options where some of these retailers have, options for kids to have their own digital payment accounts. But also it was interesting where, In one of my studies that I was writing about, it said 52% of Gen Alpha survey respondents were adding items to shared carts for their parents to review. Allie Furman said, it's like the modern version of can we get this, of putting things in an online shopping cart.
0: And, the, you know, the Gen Alpha kids along those lines also influencing what their parents buy and don't buy. I mean, I feel like I had very little influence over what my parents were buying when I was a kid, but that's not the case anymore.
1: Yeah. I thought that was really interesting. You know, 52% of parents in the DKC study said they were more likely to try new or different foods. And 30% of parents, including 43% of moms, said they were more likely to try new beauty products suggested by their kids. But more interestingly, like you said, these Gen Alpha kids aren't just influencing what their parents buy, they're influencing what they don't buy. And nearly 47% of parents surveyed said they would avoid brands disliked by their children. I thought that a good quote from Matthew Traub, CEO of DKC, was he said, Gen Alpha kids make value judgments about brands more than previous generations did.
0: All right. Thanks, Betty. That's Betty Lynn Fisher of USA Today. We're coming up on 30 minutes after the hour now. 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

0: from KOA. Energy Secretary Chris Wright says the flow of oil through the Strait of Hormuz is back to normal.
1: Flows of oil and natural gas through the straits have already returned to normal, and they will continue that way, whatever happens with the negotiations with the Iranians.
0: Iran says it has shut down the strait in protest of Israel attacking Lebanon, which it says is a violation of their ceasefire agreement. A Colorado State Patrol trooper on administrative leave, and he's facing several charges.
2: 34-year-old John Patterson was arrested by the Loveland police while he was off duty. He's facing sexual assault, strong arm by force, second-degree assault, strangulation, and other enhancement charges. Patterson and the victim know each other. He's been with the State Patrol for close to 6 years, and CSP says they respect and defer to the Larimer County District Attorney's Office and the judicial system regarding the charges. Nia Bender, KOA.
0: That's the latest. I'm Carrie Mack on KOA.
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1: 34 minutes after the hour, Mike Gavin in for Gordon Deal, along with Nicole Murray on this Tuesday. Here's some of the stories we're following for you. Sanctions are lifted on Iran's oil sales as Vance and Trump are optimistic about a deal. The Lincoln Memorial reflecting pool is set to be drained as President Trump fumes about alleged vandalism. Fed Chair Alan Greenspan and Arista Records founder Clive Davis pass away. SpaceX stock falls more than 3% after a $400 billion sell-off. Blockbuster NBA trade, Giannis on the move from Milwaukee to Miami. Maybe he can meet up with Messi, who became the World Cup's greatest goal scorer yesterday. And the cat whose nine lives have outlasted six UK prime ministers. That story in about 20 minutes. The data center boom has become a hot-button issue as many Americans are rebelling at the idea of big tech transforming their once-quiet communities, and that stretches all the way to the U.S.'s least populated state. For more, here's Gordon.

0: bags, or else they will end up in the TSA lunchroom. Of course, they've got to be TSA compliant. Fortunately, Kraft may have a solution, because the condiment creator is teasing TSA compliant ranch in a new Instagram post. It's an image of a clear bag filled to the brim with 3 ounce packets of Kraft's classic ranch. The post says, quote, some visitors leave with souvenirs, others leave with America's favorite dressing.
1: I mean, that's cute, and I'm glad they sort of jumped into action there. But 3 ounces, that's not even enough to get me started.
0: Well, it's all sorts of packets, though.
1: Yeah. So multiple packets, however many you can fit into one of those clear plastic bags, right?
0: Yes.
1: And then you supposedly can get that through TSA and onto the plane.
0: Yes. So just like you'd pack your shampoo and your conditioner and your toothpaste, imagine every single one of the thing you'd put in your toiletry bags is just ranch this time.
1: I mean, certainly tastier, for sure. Certainly, yeah. I wouldn't forget it, like, you know, leave it someplace, whatever. I'd know exactly where my ranch is at all times. So, yeah, I guess that's not bad. Thank you, Kraft, for jumping in there.
0: I have to say, too, I've enjoyed seeing all of these newcomers to the States find out all the great things that America has to offer.
1: Yeah.
0: Like huge pitchers of beer and free bread and ranch dressing and that stuff.
1: Yeah. I don't even know if they, even when this was dreamt up, well, obviously when they were trying to get the World Cup here, I don't even know if they realized the type of positive tourism sort of publicity they were going to get from this.
0: Yeah. Even better than imagined.
1: 13 minutes now in front of the hour. Thanks, Tom.
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1: Well, we know movement is essential for a long, healthy life, and walking has been growing in popularity as a simple way to boost heart rate, increase metabolism, and lower the risk of disease. It's not just how far you walk, though. The pace can also reveal important information about your health and longevity. According to the New York Post, previous research has shown that faster walkers are more likely to live longer, regardless of weight, hitting speeds of about 3 miles per hour or 100 steps a minute, and there are certain benchmarks you should be able to hit in each decade. In your 20s and 30s, 13 to 19 minutes per mile is good at a brisk pace. In your 40s, 14 to 16 minutes. In your 50s, 15 to 17 minutes. In your 60s, 16 to 18 minutes. And in your 70s or older, you should shoot for a 20-minute mile. 8 minutes in front of the hour now, here's Nicole Murray.
0: And now, the three big things you need to know. Number one.
2: Vice President J.D. Vance said as he left Switzerland that high-level talks between Iran and the United States resulted in a lot of good progress. President Trump defending the Iran war.
3: Well, nuclear weapon supersedes depression. Depression's real bad. Nuclear weapon will cause depression much more quickly. The way we're doing it, we have the opposite of a depression.
2: Vance added that mechanisms will also be established to ensure the Strait of Hormuz stays open.
0: Number two.
2: The Trump administration has stepped up law enforcement presence at the Lincoln Memorial Reflecting Pool as the White House made new claims that vandalism was the main cause of problems at the renovated site. President Trump, when asked for evidence of vandalism.
3: I think 290-300-foot slit right through it, probably a box cutter or a knife of some kind. Well, we had people lifting up the basic, it's not a lot of damage, but we'll probably have to let the water out and refix it.
2: Trump is also threatening to sue broadcaster ABC for its reporting on the cost of repairing damages to the pool.
0: Number three.
2: 7 days into a firefight at a massive frozen food storage facility near downtown Los Angeles, firefighters have yet to enter the building and have begun moving parts of the exterior walls to try to gain access. Fire Chief Jamie Moore.
4: If you're sensitive to smoke or have any respiratory concerns, please stay indoors. Close your windows, set your air conditioning units to recirculate rather than draw from outside air.
2: In other news, the Senate has passed a bill with a goal of helping to bring down housing prices for Americans by stopping Wall Street investors from buying up single-family homes, among other things. Minority Leader Senator Chuck Schumer.
5: The median home buyer in America is 40 years old. The down payment is excruciating to many and puts housing out of reach for them.
2: The bill now heads to the House. Research from the University of Pittsburgh says that mothers with larger hips and thighs have smarter babies. This is because the mother's lower half is rich in omega-3 fatty acids, which is crucial for a baby's brain development.
1: And that's great. We're all for smarter babies. But I'm wondering why you brought this up. I feel like you're leading me into a trap here.
2: Leading you into a trap? I'm just saying, go thick, ladies. If you got curves, rock it.
1: Well, I'm glad you're saying it because you don't want me to say it. Be like, oh, you're going to have such smart kids, Nicole, or something like that. I'm glad.
2: I do have some junk in the trunk. It's okay. We can all acknowledge
1: it. All right. Well, you had to be the one to say it first. Thanks for that. 6 minutes in front of the hour.
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1: Prime Minister Keir Starmer announced his resignation on Monday, marking the sixth change in leadership the UK has seen in the past decade. While Downing Street has become known for its revolving door of prime ministers, one resident has remained a constant presence throughout the political upheaval: Larry the Cat, the UK's longtime chief mouser. According to the Washington Examiner, Larry, a brown and white tabby, has served as chief mouser to the cabinet office at 10 Downing Street since February 15, 2011, and has been at the heart of the UK government for over 15 years, braving some of the most turbulent political upheavals in modern British history. Over the years, Larry's become far more than just Downing Street's chief mouser. He's earned a reputation for his appearances alongside journalists, encounters with visiting dignitaries, and well-publicized clashes with other Westminster felines, most notably Palmerston, the Foreign Office cat. Larry's tenure has also coincided with some of the most consequential moments in recent British history, including the Brexit referendum and the COVID-19 pandemic, along with multiple changes in government. After 2 years as prime minister, Starmer's resignation triggered another leadership transition in the UK, ensuring that Larry would welcome a seventh prime minister to Downing Street. And that'll do it for this hour. For Nicole Murray and Dom Savino, I'm Mike Gavin. 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
21: 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Fox 31 pinpoint weather. Warm temperatures continue for the next couple of days with the chance of some severe weather. In fact, it looks like it is a Fox 31 pinpoint weather alert day as we could see some scattered thunderstorms both today and tomorrow. High temperature today will be in the low 80s, dipping down into low 60s overnight tonight, back into the 80s come tomorrow. Looks like a greater chance of some storms will be arriving on Thursday. Clear skies right now, 60 degrees in Denver. Apex Park in Jefferson County closed after a bear attack Sunday evening. Parks and Wildlife say that the bear grabbed a woman's backpack and made contact with her leg on a trail in Apex Park and then followed her down the trail for 30 minutes. Other hikers joined her in trying to scare the bear away. It eventually crossed a gully and followed two other hikers on a neighboring trail. CPW officers responded but were not able to locate the bear. A bear was spotted in a nearby residential neighborhood yesterday morning, but officers are still investigating to see if it's the same bear involved in the first incident. The popular Highlands Ranch Wildcat Mountain Trail closed in the backcountry wilderness area to protect a nesting pair of golden eagles and their eaglet. Raptor Education Foundation, Peter Rishesknak.
3: Because right now is a critical juncture to make sure that that one fledgling juvenile golden will not be disturbed and the parents will feel comfortable coming back again next year.
21: Penalties could include fines up to $250,000 and possible jail time. 11 people indicted, accused of being part of a vehicle theft ring targeting airports along the Front Range.
8: According to Attorney General Phil Weiser, the suspects worked with each other to steal vehicles from municipal airport parking lots, surrounding hotels, and other locations in Adams, Boulder, Denver, Douglas, Jefferson, Larimer, and Weld counties. Authorities say the value of the 41 stolen vehicles, stolen property, and property damage was more than $900,000. The 11 defendants face numerous charges, including racketeering and conspiracy, motor vehicle theft, and forgery. Chad Bauer, KOA.
21: Hockey puck-sized hail pounding parts of Colorado last night. Sterling recorded 7 hail reports within 10 miles of town and with some stones reaching 3 inches in diameter. Here's Fox 31 Chief Meteorologist Dave Frazier.
22: The storms will come up along the foothills, I-25, just as soon as they explode. It looks like they run out of the state and head into the Midwest.
21: Northern Colorado and the Eastern Plains could see more severe storms again tonight. For the Denver area, there is a chance of rain pretty much every day through Friday.
23: Tuesday and Wednesday, we'll have scattered afternoon storms as the temperature each afternoon will be in the mid-80s. Those storms, as they pop up, won't be everywhere, but when they hit in certain spots, they could have lightning, wind, hail, and heavy rain.
21: The most widespread rain will be coming on Thursday. Artificial intelligence cameras now helping crews fight wildfires. Douglas County Sheriff Darren Weekly says it helped their crews stop a fire that was west of Castle Rock over the weekend.
24: This is a game changer for public safety. This technology enables us to get real-time information to actually see the fire, see what's going on, and immediately start dispatching resources to put the fire out.
21: County officials confirmed that a 911 call and the AI camera reported the fire around the same time. Colorado's wildflower capital starting to bloom. Crested Butte Chamber of Commerce Heather Leonard says peak season for wildflowers is right around the corner.
25: We're about 2 weeks ahead of schedule. You know, it's tough to gauge. I was up on Kebler and definitely the wildflowers are out. The mule's ear up by Lost Lake is just stunning.
21: She says peak season for blooms could hit as early as next week. The Crested Butte Wildflower Festival set for the week of July 10th. Voting service centers open across the state. Denver clerk and recorder Paul Lopez says it's easy to cast a ballot.
26: Any voter can use any drop box in the state of Colorado. No post is necessary as long as you sign the back of your envelope after you voted it.
21: Lopez says ballots dropped in a different county get marked and moved to the appropriate location by the following day. A new documentary detailing the final hours on the Titanic.
27: We struck an iceberg, the captain said.
28: Titanic Sinks Tonight is a 4-part dramatized documentary series on Disney's National Geographic. The series tells the story of the final hours of the most famous sea disaster of all time, recreating dramatic elements using actors from Northern Ireland combined with documentary testimony.
27: The ship is sinking.
29: Two men lifted me up and put me in a boat.
28: From the crucial seconds before the ship hit the iceberg to the final moments when the hull sank beneath the waves, the show uses virtual production technology to piece together the events in real time, revealing exactly what happened on the night of April 14th, 1912. Michelle Polino, Fox News.
21: Music executive Clive Davis, who helped iconic artists Aretha Franklin, Bruce Springsteen, Whitney Houston, and many others, has passed away at the age of 94 after an upper respiratory infection.
0: Davis was the legendary music executive behind the soundtrack of our lives, discovering some of music's biggest artists, from Janis Joplin to Billy Joel, Earth, Wind, and Fire, to Bruce Springsteen. Aerosmith even crediting Davis in one of their songs.
21: That's ABC's Deborah Roberts. And an 85-year-old Florida man busted for hitting 110 miles an hour in a street race.
2: The Lake County Sheriff's deputy couldn't believe what he saw when he pulled over the Nissan 350Z convertible that was flying faster than 100 miles an hour in a 45-mile-an-hour zone. He found 85-year-old William Bosworth behind the wheel. Cops say that he was in a street race against a red Corvette. Bosworth taken away in handcuffs. The 57-year-old driver of the other car was pulled over by another deputy and arrested as well. Gary Baumgarten, Fox News.
21: You're up to date on Colorado's Morning News. Keenan Dixon joining us with the latest check of business and money news. Back to school deals already here. 2 months before school starts again in Denver? Really?
4: I mean, summer just started yesterday, right? 2 days ago? Yeah, it's crazy. Nationwide, there are still some schools actually in session. And this feels earlier than ever, and it's because it is. Amazon Prime Day kicks off today with lists of back-to-school deals as families are just packing for summer vacations and high schoolers start summer jobs. The tech company is moving Prime Days up by several weeks from mid-July to capture this audience. Amazon, Target, and Walmart say Americans are looking for bargains in a world of higher prices, shifting these seasonal shopping sales early as people try to avoid inflation spikes. According to the National Retail Federation, around 67% of Americans shopped for back-to-school supplies in early July last year. That was up from 55% the year before. They're expecting that trend to continue. There will still be promotions later this summer, but the deals are starting earlier than usual. The World Cup is taking place far from Denver, but the World Cup events are providing a boost for local businesses. Neveria La Unica is a Mexican restaurant that has a taco stand set up at downtown Denver Skyline Park, where there are watch parties daily. Owner Yasmin Torres says she wants Mexico and the United States to keep winning because it's good for business.
5: We've been preparing for that. We know that those are like the biggest days that we have to do business and create sales. So we've been preparing. We've been setting up earlier, staying up later.
4: The large crowds at the watch parties have provided a boost to her and other businesses, even without games being played here. Bars have also capitalized, opening their doors to early joining crowds on weekdays, with a number of them overflowing with fans during Friday's games because of the amount of people out of work for the day. Denver didn't fully commit to hosting the World Cup, with a lack of funding being the focus. According to reports, FIFA wanted essentially a blank check from the city in Empower Field. Kansas City was the primary competitor, and the Hunt family decided to go all in and provide that blank check. The city may have been right mathematically, though the numbers are eye-popping, with an estimated $41 billion contribution to the three host nations. But research from the University of Toronto shows 12 of the last 14 World Cups actually resulted in net economic losses for host cities. FIFA gets to keep all of the revenue from ticket sales, broadcast rights, and sponsorships in those host cities. You're up to date on the latest business and money news.
21: Taking a look at your early Tuesday morning drive, we head to the KOA Traffic Center and say good morning to Jonathan Steele.
1: Hey, good morning to you. Happy Tuesday. We are starting off with a big crash out east on I-70. This is going to be the eastbound lanes right at Central Park or just past the 270 interchange. Only the left lane has been able to squeeze around this. There's several vehicles involved. It's been actually working for probably a good hour plus. It is backed up a little ways through the area. There's not enough volume really to cause a huge backup at this point, but that could change depending on how long it takes them to get it cleaned up. So push left early and definitely add several extra minutes on the drive if you're heading out that way. It will affect westbound a little bit with curiosity, all the flashing lights and that activity. Everything else, though, good to go, wide open. We'll keep you advised. Jonathan Steele on KOA 850 AM and 94.1 FM.
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4: A walk-off moment for the Rockies on Monday night.
7: One pitch is hit fair inside third. It'll go down the line. Two runs are going to score. All three are going to score. Duran never picks up the ball. The Rockies walk it off.
4: Jack Corrigan on the KOA Rockies Radio Network. The Rockies offense all came in the ninth inning with Jake McCarthy's three-run triple, giving Colorado a 3-2 win over the Red Sox in the series opener. Ryan Feltner had a strong start, but couldn't get any run support despite allowing just two runs on four hits in six innings of work. Victor Vodnik was given the win, closing out the final two innings. Manager Warren Schaefer.
9: And that was incredible. Eight straight hits to end the ballgame there against two world-class pitchers, Whitlock and Chapman. They don't quit. We've been saying it all year. We fight till the end.
4: The Rockies are the first team to have eight straight hits to end a game since at least 1961. The only reason they didn't score earlier in the game is because of base running errors, waiting until the ninth for that magic hit. The Rockies have two more games against the Red Sox at Coors Field. KOA coverage starts at 6 o'clock tonight. And the Heat are the winners of the Giannis Antetokounmpo sweepstakes. ESPN reports the team acquired the two-time MVP from the Bucks in exchange for a package headlined by Tyler Hero and three first-round picks. Miami is also receiving Bobby Portis as part of the blockbuster deal. Giannis was at the center of trade discussions going back to last offseason and was expected to be moved before today's draft. Milwaukee is getting the 13th pick along with unprotected first rounders in 2031 and 2033. And some of the brightest stars to come out of the college game in recent history will take center stage tonight for the draft, finding their new homes. The Wizards have the first pick and will need to choose between a wealth of talent with BYU's A.J. DeBonsa, the likely number one overall pick. The Nuggets have the 26th pick tonight. Lightning does, in fact, strike twice. Three of the world's best strikers dazzled yesterday with Messi, Norway's Erling Haaland, and France's Kylian Mbappe all scoring two goals apiece for the second time in this World Cup. They did it on the same day last week as well, with the trio having accounting for 13 goals this World Cup, or around 10% of all the goals scored in this year's tournament. I'm Keenan Dixon on KOA, home of the Buffs, Broncos, and Rockies, and KOA Sports today at 3.
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21: KOA News Time 5/17. President Trump says the Iran negotiations are working out very well.
22: It's hard to say just as well, but maybe almost just as well. And we're doing very well in terms of negotiating a fair and reasonable deal.
21: The president says oil has already began flowing through the Strait of Hormuz as the 60-day roadmap to peace is underway, and that the Iranian money being unfrozen by the U.S. will be used to buy food from American farmers. Earlier, Vice President J.D. Vance left Switzerland, where there were some contradicting messages over curbing Iran's nuclear ambitions.
23: Iran's ambassador to the United Nations says there has been no discussion on allowing in inspectors from the International Atomic Energy Agency. He insists Iranian nuclear activities are for the next stage of talks with the United States. It's after Vice President J.D. Vance said yesterday the discussions in Switzerland resulted in Iran agreeing to let IAEA staff back in. Jonathan Savage, Fox News.
21: And the Department of Justice says two more people have been arrested in connection to potentially plotting an attack at the UFC event at the White House. The men from Missouri and Washington are the sixth and seventh defendants to face charges and have both been charged with one count of conspiracy to commit murder. Coming up, are the deals worth the hype? As this Amazon Prime Day gets underway, we'll take a look in our Tech Tuesday chat coming up next. Taking a look at your early Tuesday morning drive first with Jonathan Steele on the KOA Traffic Center.
1: Yeah, delays on the east side of I-70 for eastbounders at Central Park. Big crash out there, still working. Only the left lane is getting around this. It is backed up to the 270 interchange. That's maybe a half a mile, and it is solid, just kind of barely eking by. So it's taking several extra minutes getting through that mess out there. Westbound will be affected a little bit also with some curiosity. Peña looks good. If you're heading to or from the airport this morning early, I-25 at the posted speed limit all the way across the city. Jonathan Steele on KOA 850 AM and 94.1 FM.
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21: News Time 519. Gina Gondek on Colorado's Morning News. Amazon Prime Day, or Prime Week at this point, kicking off today and running through Friday. But even before today, Amazon was already posting some of its early bird sales, in addition to those lightning deals and other discounts that are offered during Prime Day. Joining us on the KOA Common Spirit Health Hotline with the latest is ABC News tech reporter. It's Mike Dubusky. Mike, appreciate your time as always. Okay, so every year it feels like we just add more and more days to Amazon Prime Day. Is it still as big and as exciting as it used to be when it goes on for so many days?
0: It is certainly as big as it used to be. In fact, Adobe is estimating that this will be a record-setting year for Prime Day, bringing in about $26.3 billion when all is said and done, when all the sales wrap up on Friday. Is it as exciting? I don't know. But at the same time, I don't think Amazon really cares when they're bringing in this amount of money. $26.3 billion, as we said, would be a record for Amazon Prime Day. It's also a 9% increase over last year's summer Prime Day, which happened in July, so moving up in the calendar a little bit this year. And it's also more spending that happened last than happened on last Black Friday and Cyber Monday combined. So Amazon Prime Day has really carved out this part of the year as a time when they recognize that people are willing to spend some money. Other retailers do host sales around this time of year. Walmart, Target has Circle Days, for example. They are trying to capitalize on some of that energy, but really Amazon does remain kind of the dominant player in this space, and we're expecting them again to really rake in the cash this time.
21: I also feel like the days of it just being tech focused are far gone at this point, because you can buy groceries, you could buy housing items, you could buy everything. But Mike, is there any specific items that could be like, okay, have this on your radar, this could be a good deal this week?
0: Yeah, good question. So you're absolutely right to say that the emphasis has sort of been taken off the electronic side of things, although that is one of the categories where we see some of the steepest discounts. Again, Adobe estimating electronics on average to be discounted about 23%, but so is apparel, also 23%. So if you need some new clothes, new shoes, whatever it happens to be, that is something to consider. Toys as well are also expected to be pretty steeply discounted, about 19% on average. When we get into specific devices, I am the tech reporter, so I got to talk about some tech stuff. Apple Watch Series 11, one of the more recent Apple Watches, that's about 28% off right now. I'm looking at it as it stands right now. That's $77 off of its normal price, and that is a pretty good deal for what has been a really hot seller for Apple, the Series 11. Also steep discounts on things like smart rings. The Aura Ring 4, that is almost 50% off. You can pick one up for $260 right now. The normal price is about $500 for some of these. So that's a pretty good deal as well. If you're into health tracking or sleep tracking, that type of thing, the Aura Ring has been relatively popular. That's also sort of a generalized way to think about how Prime Day discounts happen, right? It's not like you're going to see the steepest discounts on smartphones or laptops or some of the big name categories in electronics. It's really the ancillary tech devices, the stuff that you buy alongside all of that. Things like smart rings, smart watches, but also earbuds, extra cords, that type of thing is something to keep an eye on, where you're probably going to see the steepest discounts.
21: Yeah, Mike, don't tell me about the Aura smart ring, because that's something that I've been considering, but I don't think I want to know how little I sleep doing this morning show every time. It's just going to be like, girl, you got to go to bed.
0: What are you doing?
21: ABC News tech reporter, it's Mike Dubusky. Thanks, Mike.
0: Have a good one.
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16: Friday, June 26th, the world's most exciting combat sport, Bare Knuckle Fighting Championship, returns with another night of action you have to see to believe. 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
21: Taking a look at your Tuesday morning drive with Jonathan Steele in the KOA Traffic Center.
3: Yeah, I got the one big crash still working I-70 eastbound at Central Park. Three lanes to the right block, one left lane, kind of squeezing around very slowly. It is backed up to the 270 interchange, so we're definitely seeing a delay developing even more so as we're starting to see more traffic out here. Westbound will be affected a little bit. Not that it's backed up on the westbound side, but a lot of curiosity slowing developing. Highway 85 at 112th, got that familiar pattern going there where we've got some slight delays through the intersection. North end I-25 looks pretty good. We'll start to see, and in fact I am seeing right now, southbound 25, the ramp to eastbound 270 just starting to slow a little bit, may back up onto I-25. Jonathan Steele on KOA 850 AM and 94.1 FM.
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21: 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Today is the Fox 31 Pinpoint Weather Alert Day, mainly due to the severe weather that we could see later this afternoon and evening. High temperature today will warm up to the low 80s. Overnight low around 60 degrees, and then similar pattern come tomorrow. Currently clear skies and 59 in Denver. Apex Park in Jefferson County remains closed after a bear attack Sunday evening. Parks and Wildlife say that the bear grabbed a woman's backpack and made contact with her leg on a trail in Apex Park and then followed her down the trail for about 30 minutes.
13: I mean, there's a lot of food sources around here. We got the houses that are up on the ridgeline, the houses that are down here. It makes sense that they're hanging out here.
21: A bear spotted in a nearby neighborhood, and CPW officers were investigating to see if it's the same bear involved in Sunday's incident. The Highlands Ranch community leaders want to remind you to steer clear of Wildcat Mountain Trail in the backcountry wilderness area. The trail closed to protect a family of golden eagles, including one eaglet. But some hikers don't seem to care about the rules.
17: Goldens do not tolerate human proximity as well as bald eagles do. And the fact that this nest is still active means that all of those restrictions are there for rational, sound reasons.
21: Raptor Education Foundation, Peter Reshetniak, says that the Wildcat Mountain Golden Eagle Territory has produced 12 fledglings over the past 15 years. 11 people indicted, accused of being part of a vehicle theft ring targeting municipal airports along the Front Range. Attorney General Phil Weiser says the suspects stole vehicles from parking lots surrounding hotels and other locations in Adams, Boulder, Denver, Douglas, Jefferson, Larimer, and Weld counties. Authorities say the value of the 41 stolen vehicles, stolen property, and property damage was more than $900,000. The 11 defendants face a number of charges, including racketeering and conspiracy, motor vehicle theft, and forgery. AI cameras are being credited with helping crews quickly spot a fire in the remote area of Douglas County near Castle Rock. Douglas County Emergency Management's Mike Alexander says evacuation warnings were sent to people within a 3-mile radius of the fire.
18: There's no water available. There's no rivers. There's no ponds. There's nothing available to help assist that effort except for helicopters dropping water.
21: A helicopter made 32 water drops, each carrying about 300 gallons. 12 AI cameras are positioned across Douglas County to detect smoke and alert fire crews to potential wildfires. A possibility of rain this week along the Front Range and scattered showers and storms Tuesday and Wednesday.
19: Thursday, we cool to the upper 70s. That's when we get a little more widespread coverage of showers and thunderstorms. And some of those could bring some heavy rain with them as well.
21: Fox 31 Chief Meteorologist Dave Frazier says isolated thunderstorms are possible come Friday. It'll be hot and dry for the weekend, though, as high temperatures will be back into the 90s. Police across the state preparing for an influx of firework complaints. Arvada Police Detective Dave Snelling says 911 should only be used for emergencies.
20: Unless it's a priority thing of immediate property damage or injury to somebody, we ask that those reporting fireworks going off go to the non-emergency number at GEFCOM, go through the GEFCOM app.
21: Snelling says reports can also be made online. There's concern Colorado's warm, dry winter could temper wildflower season in the mountains. Heather Leonard with Crested Butte Chamber of Commerce says the state's official wildflower capital says blooms are starting to fill in around town.
0: What I think we're closer to peak is when there's sort of this purple sheen on kind of the foothills, you know, that you can see from town, and it's starting to come out, but I also don't know if we're going to see it the way we have in previous years.
21: She adds that wildflower season looks to be about 2 weeks earlier than usual. El Paso County looking into a request from a company tied to Buc-ee's to determine if it meets convenience store zoning qualifications. Buc-ee's is asking the county to decide if its proposed land use would be classified as a convenience store or similar enough to a convenience store to be considered a permitted use within the C1 zone district under the county's current land development code. Back in April, Buc-ee's bought land near I-25 and County Line Road for more than $10 million. The location not far from where they wanted to build last year. Voting centers opening across the state.
1: With the mail-in cutoff ending Monday, you'll now have to deposit your ballot in a drop box or vote in person at the centers opening across the state this week. Weld County Clerk and Recorder Carly Coppice says Colorado makes it easy to get your vote counted.
2: You can drop your ballot in any drop box across the state, and we're going to be able to get it to the county that you actually reside in.
1: She says clerks of all political affiliations put their party aside to guarantee secure and accurate results. Connor Shreve, KOA.
21: The Guthrie family still searching for answers in the disappearance of their mother, Nancy Guthrie, taken from her Arizona home back in February. Now, investigators are confirming there was a second ransom note.
4: Nearly 5 months after Nancy Guthrie was taken from her home by a masked man in the middle of the night, ABC News can disclose the contents of a second ransom note the family received in the days after she vanished. The first note demanded millions in cryptocurrency. Sources tell ABC News the second note claimed Guthrie had died shortly after she was taken and was buried in nature, something her daughter Savannah Guthrie appeared to reference days later in an Instagram post.
6: We beg you now.
21: That's ABC's Aaron Katursky. And Clive Davis, the legendary music executive behind songs that defined multiple generations, has died.
22: He was the visionary who discovered Whitney Houston and so many more. Known as the man with the golden ears, it was Clive Davis whose gut instinct realized that the teen daughter of a New Jersey gospel singer had the makings of a star. Taking 19-year-old Whitney Houston to the Merv Griffin Show.
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21: That's ABC's Deborah Roberts. Clive Davis passed away at the age of 94. You're up to date on Colorado's Morning News. Taking a look at your latest business and money news with Keenan Dixon this morning. And Keenan, the World Cup taking place far from Denver, but World Cup events really providing a boost for our local businesses.
28: Yeah, Neveria La Unica is a Mexican restaurant that has a taco stand set up at downtown Denver's Skyline Park, where there are World Cup watch parties daily. And owner Yasmin Torres believes Denver would have gotten a boost from hosting the games, but FIFA passed on that option.
29: We were a little sad, you know, that we didn't have a game here in Denver, because I think we have a lot of soccer fans, but we are still liking to watch the games here. We're still supporting our teams, and I think that goes for everyone everywhere else.
28: She says the great soccer fans in the city are helping her business thrive during these games, with Skyline Park packed during the watch party and spiking sales, especially during U.S. and Mexico games. And she specifically wants those teams to keep winning, because that means more full watch parties in downtown. Both the United States and Mexico won their groups, so they will play at least two more games, one more in group play, and then one in the round of 32. As for why Denver isn't hosting World Cup games, well, the city didn't fully commit, with a lack of funding being the focus. According to reports, FIFA wanted essentially a blank check from Denver and Empower Field. Kansas City was the primary competitor, and the Hunt family decided to go all in and provide that blank check. The city may have been right mathematically, though, with the numbers still eye-popping, with an estimated $41 billion in contribution to the three host nations. But research from the University of Toronto Toronto actually shows 12 of the last 14 World Cups resulted in net economic losses for host cities. FIFA gets to keep all of the revenue from ticket sales and broadcast rights and sponsorships in those host locations. Another Amazon Prime Day is underway, but shoppers now have a few days to look for the best deals.
5: What originally started out as a one-day extravaganza for the most desired discounts now lasts 4 days, with experts saying Amazon Prime members should be looking for deals on Amazon-owned brands like Ring cameras, Kindles, and smart home devices. The shopping pro suggests holding off on buying large household items like mattresses or grills until July 4th sales. Amazon says it'll be rolling out new deals every day, suggesting users take advantage of the AI shopping tool to track regular price drops. In New York, I'm Natalie Migliori.
28: You're up to date on the latest business and money news.
21: Jonathan Steele joining us with a look at our drive in the KOA Traffic Center.
3: Yeah, good news. The accident out to the east there at Central Park on I-70 has been cleared. All lanes are open and backups have evaporated rather quickly, in fact. It wasn't too awfully bad. It was taking a few extra minutes there, but now it's wide open. Building nicely for westbounders from Pena and then heading back to I-25. It's roughly about 10 minutes. The 270 I-76 ramps, they're beginning to back up, especially southbound 25 to eastbound 270. It's jamming back on I-25 right now, and Highway 85 at 112. A little bit of a slow spot there here early this morning, also through the intersection. Turnpike looks good. Pena still wide open to the airport. Jonathan Steele on KOA 850 AM and 94.1 FM.
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4: One pitch is hit fair inside third. It'll go down the line. Two runs are going to score. All three are going to score. Duran never picks up the ball. The Rockies walk it off.
28: A walk-off winner at Coors Field. Jet Corrigan with the call on the KOA Rockies Radio Network. The Rockies offense all came in the ninth inning. Jake McCarthy's three-run triple, giving Colorado a 3-2 win over the Red Sox in the series opener. Ryan Feltner had a strong start, but couldn't get any run support despite allowing just two runs on four hits and six innings of work. Victor Vodnik was given the win, closing out the final two innings. Manager Warren Schaefer on his team's fight.
6: And that was incredible. Eight straight hits to end the ball game there against two world-class pitchers, Whitlock and Chapman. I mean, they don't quit. We've been saying it all year. We fight till the end.
28: The Rockies are the first team to have eight straight hits to end a game since at least 1961. The only reason they didn't score earlier is because of base running errors, waiting until the ninth for that magic hit. The Rockies have two more games against the Red Sox. KOA coverage starts at 6 o'clock tonight. Lightning does strike twice. Three of the world's best strikers lit up the world stage yesterday again. Argentina's Lionel Messi, Norway's Erling Haaland, and France's Kylian Mbappe all scoring two goals apiece for the second time in this World Cup, leading to their team's wins. They did it on the same day last week, too, and the trio has accounted for 13 goals, or around 10% of all the goals scored in this year's tournament so far. There are four more games today, with Cristiano Ronaldo in Portugal playing Uzbekistan, England facing Ghana, Panama and Croatia, and Colombia taking on the Democratic Republic of Congo as the nightcap. All games can be heard on the iHeartRadio app. The Heat are the winners of the Giannis Antetokounmpo sweepstakes. ESPN reports the team acquired the two-time MVP from the Bucks in exchange for a package headlined by Tyler Hero and three first-round picks. Miami is also receiving Bobby Portis as part of the blockbuster deal. Giannis was at the center of trade discussions going back to last offseason and was expected to move before today's draft. Milwaukee is getting the 13th pick along with unprotected first-rounders in the 2031 and 2033 drafts. I'm Keenan Dixon on KOA, home of the Buffs, Broncos, and Rockies, and KOA Sports today at 3.
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5: KOA News Time 5:48. A sweeping housing affordability bill making its way through Congress in an overwhelming 85-5 vote yesterday. The Senate approved the measure aimed at lowering housing prices. Massachusetts Democrat Elizabeth Warren co-sponsored the bill, along with South Carolina Republican Tim Scott.
6: Our housing crisis doesn't just affect the opportunity to buy a home. Americans can't afford to rent either.
5: The bill would cut away some red tape and make it easier to build homes while also setting limits on institutional investors buying up houses. Now moves on to the Senate, onto the House, that is. It's another primary day, this time for New York, Maryland, and Utah. ABC's Jared Kofsky says New York City's Mayor Zoran Mamdani could play a significant role in some of the Democratic primaries in the city.
7: Two of the progressive congressional candidates Mamdani has endorsed, Daria Lisa Avila Chevalier and Brad Lander, are taking on incumbent Democrats. Last Thursday, Mamdani and Senator Bernie Sanders rallied together in support of the candidates they're both endorsing.
5: Voters in South Carolina will also be heading to the polls today in runoff elections for governor and the House.
8: Earlier this month, Lieutenant Governor Pamela Yvette came out ahead with nearly 29% of the vote, a few points ahead of Attorney General Alan Wilson. Now the two will face each other in a runoff. While President Trump endorsed Yvette before the primary, he's now endorsing both Yvette and Wilson in the runoff, writing in a recent Truth Social post he can't hurt one of them by only endorsing the other. Jessica Rosenthal, Fox News.
5: Our primary election, a week from today. Coming up, we'll hear from a musician who had his song played in space. We'll explain in just a minute. Taking a look at your drive first in the KOA Traffic Center, here's Jonathan Steele.
9: Yeah, we're in pretty good shape right now. We've got I-70 out to the east side there on the ramp to Pena, starting to back up just a little bit. 270 is getting heavier, especially east coming off I-76. And north end I-25 down from 104th, we're starting to see some slowdowns developing there through the Boulder Turnpike or so. But from that point into downtown looks good. We're still only 10 minutes between downtown and the Tech Center. Eastbound routes like 6th out of Lakewood look great, as well as C-470 through Highlands Ranch. Jonathan Steele on KOA 850 AM and 94.1 FM.
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0: KOA News Time 550. Gina Gondek on Colorado's Morning News. It's one thing to have your band have a popular song, but it's another thing to learn that your song is going to be played in space. Well, that's the song, that's the story of Freddie Jones Band, as their song, In a Daydream, which you hear right there, was selected as the official wake-up music for NASA's Artemis II crew on day three of their historic mission. Ross Kaminsky and I had an opportunity to speak with Rich Ross, the bass player for the Freddie Jones Band, with his reaction to the renewed out-of-this-world excitement for In a Daydream.
1: I actually got a message from the astronaut.

0: that requested the song, Commander Reed Weissman, on Instagram. So we become friends, and you know, it's opened up some opportunities, I think, in the business world. And I think it's just given the band a lot more exposure. I mean, the past 11 years, we've been going at it pretty hard, trying to be out and play and tour. It's just something kind of new for people to talk about. And, you know, we're doing interviews all over the world because of it.
1: You mentioned Reed Weissman. I guess he said that when he was deployed in the military, he would listen to In a Daydream every night before bed, he said, because it filled him with joy to start his next morning. Did you know of that story before then? You were like, wow, now it's playing in space. Was there a little bit of background of at least, hey, I had this connection and I had this joy in this song first, and that's really why I wanted to make sure that I woke up in space listening to it as well?
0: You know, he told me that story when we first started talking. Let me tell you, when an astronaut messages you on Instagram, you think you're being catfished at first. I was like, is this real? You know, because we could not figure out who requested the song. And you know, he told me that story. And, you know, Marty and I, we've been digging in this band for 11 years again to keep it going. And that's the story that we hear from a lot of people. In a Daydream was written when Marty was 20 years old, looking out a window, you know, it's from such a place of innocence. And I think it's connected with so many people. I mean, he did such a great job on the song, and there was no labels, there was no anything. And the song just touches so many people. And we hear the stories every single show. It's amazing.
1: The lyrics, the sun is shining to wake me up, no one around, just me and the sky. I mean, looking out a window is one thing, but looking out in space is another thing. It's like perfect lyrics if you're up there in the Artemis II mission.
0: Well, it sure did go full circle, didn't it? I mean, because it's there's pictures of them looking out the window back at the Earth. And, you know, Marty told me that story many years ago, and I just was so fascinated by it. I was like, how does this... You know, this one song has literally stuck with the band for 30. It's the reason a lot of people come to see us, you know, so we have to play it last. So that way, you know, if we play it first, everybody might leave, you know, but no, we have a great catalog of songs. And the past 10 years, we put out a bunch of music, and, but there's always that one song that's attached to that artist. And for us, it's this one.
2: Freddie Jones Band is playing a few times in Colorado coming up over the next couple months, including less than a month from now in Avon, actually, on July 16th, and then in September in Lafayette at Nissy's Entertainment Venue, and then later towards the end of the year up in December at the Oriental in Denver. But, folks, you can go find that tour information. Last quick thing, and I kind of know the answer to this because you told me, Rich, but who's Freddie?
0: Yes, it's so funny. So our singer, Marty, he made up, he wanted to name the band after someone that wasn't in the band. And, you know, he kind of did it as a tribute to a guy at college in Notre Dame who let them rehearse there. And the guy's name wasn't Freddie, you know, but he just kind of, I think he regrets it now because, you know, people call him Freddie at every show, you know, and they don't realize the name's Marty. And it's just one of those things you do when you're young. And, you know, Marty's an awesome guy. He's singing better than he's ever sang before. And he's definitely the voice, you know, behind the band. And that's kind of how it came about as a joke.
1: Very cool story. It's Rich Ross, bass player for the Freddie Jones Band.
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1: KOA News Time, 6 o'clock. I'm Gina Gundek. Apex Park on the southern edge of Golden remains closed after a bear attack. This happened Sunday evening as a woman says that the bear grabbed her for her backpack and made contact with her leg on the trail and then followed her for about 30 minutes. Other hikers helped her try to scare the bear off. It was later following two other hikers on a different trail.
20: Really wasn't responding to kind of aggressive hazing. So that bear already knows that humans can be a food source, and that's really difficult, next to impossible, to break bears bears at that behavior once that happens.
1: That's Kara Van Hoos with Parks and Wildlife. A bear was spotted in a nearby neighborhood, and CPW officers are still trying to determine if it's the same bear involved in Sunday's incident. 11 people indicted, accused of being part of a vehicle theft ring targeting airports along the Front Range.
2: According to Attorney General Phil Weiser, the suspects worked with each other to steal vehicles from municipal airport parking lots, surrounding hotels and other locations in Adams, Boulder, Denver, Douglas, Jefferson, Larimer, and Weld counties. Authorities say the value of the 41 stolen vehicles, stolen property, and property damage was more than $900,000. The 11 defendants face numerous charges, including racketeering and conspiracy, motor vehicle theft, and forgery. Chad Bauer, KOA.
1: Hockey puck-sized hail pounding parts of Colorado last night. Sterling recorded 7 hail reports within 10 miles of town and some stones reaching 3 inches in diameter. Here's Fox 31 Chief Meteorologist Dave Frazier.
21: The storms will come up along the foothills, I-25, just as soon as they explode. It looks like they run out of the state and head into the Midwest.
1: Northern Colorado and the Eastern Plains could see severe storms again tonight. In sports, the Rockies beat the Red Sox with a 3-run game-winning triple in the bottom of the ninth from Jake McCarthy. 3-2 Colorado. Same teams tonight at Coors Field with our coverage here on KOA beginning at 6 o'clock. On Wall Street, stock futures down sharply as shares of Alphabet, Amazon, Meta Platforms fell on concerns about AI. Dow futures currently down 198 points. The S&P is down 89 points, while the NASDAQ futures are down 781. U.S. crude oil prices just under $74 a barrel. And another Amazon Prime Day underway, but shoppers now have a few days to look for the best deals.
22: What originally started out as a one-day extravaganza for the most desired discounts now lasts 4 days, with experts saying Amazon Prime members should be looking for deals on Amazon-owned brands like Ring cameras, Kindles, and smart home devices. The shopping pro suggests holding off on buying large household items like mattresses or grills until July 4th sales. Amazon says it'll be rolling out new deals every day, suggesting users take advantage of the AI shopping tool to track regular price drops. In New York, I'm Natalie Migliori.
1: Today is a Fox 31 Pinpoint Weather Alert Day, as we could see that severe weather, scattered storms later this afternoon and evening. It'll be warm with our high temperature in the low 80s. Overnight low around 60 degrees. Similar pattern tomorrow. Currently clear skies and 59 in Denver. Our next update in 15 minutes. I'm Gina Gondek on KOA. Jonathan Steele joining us with a look at our Tuesday morning drive in the KOA Traffic Center.
23: Yeah, we're still in pretty good shape. Of course, we had that early morning crash out east near Central Park. That is long gone. We're building a little bit heavier out there, especially ahead of you if you're heading east trying to get on to Pena. The ramp is backed up a little bit. 270 is a little bit heavier as you're heading through Commerce City both directions. And north end I-25 just starting to slow a little bit coming down from about 104th Avenue. But for the most part, we're looking at speed still on the high side citywide. Jonathan Steele on KOA 850 AM and 94.1 FM.
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26: I ask this with all due respect, but what's wrong with you?
1: I'm epic.
18: Now, Ross Kaminsky on the news with Gina Gondek on KOA.
26: Oh, that's so good. Dragon gets me and Gina both laughing every single morning.
27: Hey, good morning. It's Gina.
26: Yeah, it's good to get Gina laughing. Dragon's back there with his shirt that says, "My wife is hot," but just before hot, it says P-S-Y-C-H. And then after hot, it says I see. So my wife is psych hot ick.
27: That's a good one.
26: You think your husband has one of those that you don't know about?
1: No.
26: Do you think he thinks you're psychotic?
1: Yeah, probably.
26: Because of your alarms?
1: Uh-huh. Yeah.
26: Did you get any emails from listeners about your alarms?
1: I did.
26: Did you learn anything?
1: I learned that it sounds like way too much work to try to troubleshoot my problem, and I'm just going to continue with the problems that I have. I had a really, really long email from a guy who said that he did a whole college paperwork on a sleep study and alarms and how you have to keep with the same track even on the weekends and be able to monitor your sleep cycle and know exactly what time you actually get into REM sleep. And it all sounded like too much work. I'm just going to continue with my 21 alarms.
26: All right. All right. I'm not giving up, but I get it. I fully understand that logic. I wanted to ask Gina about a story I heard you mention on the news this morning, just because I thought it was so interesting about a Douglas County fire that was found in an unusual way. Could you just repeat that or elaborate or anything? Because yeah, I thought that was a cool story.
1: It's a pretty cool story when you talk about all of these, you know, AI cameras or these cameras in the city and all the backlash that a lot of people have of monitoring the flock cameras and things like that. But Douglas County actually has 12 AI cameras that are owned by utility companies. So then their firefighting efforts can use them at no cost. So they actually had a report where they talked about a fire that was detected by the AI camera at the exact same time the first 911 call came in. So it was almost instant that they were already responding to it before anybody even noticed the fire in the area. This was just west of Castle Rock. And so they were able to use the AI cameras to see where the fire was taking place and troubleshoot it even before anybody even reported about it, because it was just in a mountainous area that could have burned for quite some time if nobody noticed it.
26: I love that story. That's just so cool. Thank you. Appreciate it. AI and these cameras and everything's got pluses and minuses, right? We talk about AI all the time. I'll mention this briefly now and then in maybe more detail later, but in that last newscast, Gina mentioned that stock index futures are down. And if you were paying attention to what she said, you would have noticed that NASDAQ futures were down on a percentage basis a lot more than the other indexes, which are also down. But NASDAQ's down quite a lot. And the reason, and this started yesterday, but continuing today, is the, you know, investors in technology stocks, in particular stocks that have been really riding this AI boom, are rethinking whether the profits are going to be there that they had been hoping. And some overseas markets, right? Like Korea's market, there's a lot of the very, very heavy and high tech with Hynix Semiconductor and Samsung and all this stuff. And the Korea's major index is called the KOSPI, KOSPI, was down 10% last night. And the other thing that's kind of interesting, and I don't have any kind of predictions here, but I just thought I'd mention, you know, when SpaceX went public, what, a week ago or so, the IPO price was $135. That doesn't matter very much. I mean, it matters to the people who are in on it, but the first price that it actually traded when it opened in the marketplace was $150. And then over the next couple of days, it traded up to, very briefly, a high of 225, but it did spend a little bit of time over 200. And yesterday, it kind of been slowly drifting down. And then yesterday came down quite a bit to back down to 155. And it's still around there right now in the 155 neighborhood, only about $5 off the lowest price that it has ever traded in the actual market. So we'll keep an eye on that. But what's going on in the markets right now today is not about the war, which has been driving markets a lot, but rather about fear of AI profits not being what some folks had expected. So there's that. So many stories to cover today. And, you know, some of these things we'll go into in more depth than other things. I wanted to mention that a few states have primary elections today. One of them is New York, and I know you probably don't care very much, and I probably don't either, but there's one thing to keep an eye on, and that is New York City's anti-American socialist mayor has been trying to get involved in some primaries in the New York area, supporting other anti-American socialists. And it'll be interesting to see whether his candidates do well versus whether the more establishment Democrat candidates do well. You do have Hakeem Jeffries, who has a decent chance of being the next Speaker of the House if Republicans lose the House in November, which seems more likely than not. It's not impossible for Republicans to keep it, but it's not likely, right? But they're on the other side from each other, Mamdani and Jeffries are on the other side from each other in some of these races, and it'll be very interesting to see who does well. It's a risky thing for Mamdani, right? He's new to politics, relatively new. He's certainly new to politics at this level, and for him to be kind of stepping out at that level, taking on essentially the Democratic Party establishment, it's a high risk, high reward thing for him. Like, if his candidates win, he's suddenly going to have a lot more influence. If his candidates lose, then, you know, he will have wasted some pretty significant political capital. If you ask me to bet on it, I would say the socialists will do pretty well, because right now in the Democratic Party, not just in New York, everywhere, many young people, young voters, I don't mean, you know, kids, but many young voters have a higher approval of socialists than of the Democratic Party. And so I do think you will see socialists continue to do well in very blue places. And then the question is, you know, if they're in a swing district, maybe you've got a closed primary where only Democrats can vote, and then, but maybe you're in a swing district that could go to a moderate Republican. It'll then be interesting to see what happens in November if there is a socialist against a moderate Republican in any of these districts. One other quick thing I want to mention. I did not do a voter guide for this election, but Mandy did, and I read it, and I agree with everything she wrote, and I want to encourage you to go read Mandy's voter guide. I actually linked to it in my blog. If you go to rosskaminsky.com, go to the Tuesday blogcast. Near the top, you'll see the link to Mandy's thing, or if you know Mandy's Substack, it's Mandy with no S, mandyblog.com. You can go that way as well. But in any case, I agree with her analysis of all the statewide elections and the congressional elections. I did not do any research of my own into state House and state Senate legislative seats, so I'm just going to defer to Mandy on all that stuff. But I do recommend you abide by Mandy's recommendations. The one thing I don't know, what I'm going to do, is whether I will vote in the Democratic primary or the Republican primary. When I figure it out, I'll let you know.
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22: KOA News Time, 6:18. The city and county of Denver changing its emergency alert policy. It comes after a series of mistakes where shelter-in-place texts were sent out citywide instead of a specific neighborhood. And most recently, the outdoor sirens were activated back on June 8th when Denver was under a tornado watch and not a warning. Now, a confirmation from the Weather Service will be needed in order to activate the sirens for weather events, or approval from the Office of Emergency Management or the Director of Public Safety for non-weather events. The city will also be implementing a new training program to reduce human error. Citing productive talks, the U.S. waiving sanctions and allowing Iran to sell oil under a temporary 60-day license. CasBuddy's Patrick DeHaan says this could be a huge benefit for Iran.
11: It allows Iran to sell potentially millions of barrels of oil with net proceeds that would likely be in the ballpark of $100 to $150 million every day. Now, those export levels, that estimate of 100 to 150 million barrels a day is based on what Iran was selling into the market under sanctions in the last couple of years.
22: The U.S. Navy lifted its blockade of Iran's ports and coastal areas, clearing the way for oil supertankers to transit the Strait of Hormuz. And Howard the Tortoise back home after he was taken from a pet store in Colorado Springs. Police say tips from the public helped them arrest 37-year-old Justin Edwards after he stole Howard from an outdoor enclosure at Scales and Tails Exotic Pet Store last week. The 40-pound, 20-year-old giant African spurred tortoise was unharmed. Your next update in 15 minutes. I'm Gina Gondek on KOA. Taking a look at your Tuesday morning drive with Jonathan Steele in the KOA Traffic Center.
23: Yeah, we're still in good shape. Just a little buildup here and there. Up north, I-25 down from 104th. It's becoming a little sluggish along the way, making your way into downtown. Although we're still wide open to and from the tech center. I-76 down from Highway 85 through 88th. A little slowing developing there along with 270. The east side of I-70 has been kind of busy, especially getting on the ramp to Pena from eastbound. And 225 down around the spillway area looks to be slowing a little bit as you make your way back to I-25. Jonathan Steele on KOA 850 AM and 94.1 FM.
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1: All right. Listener request, right, Dragon? Listener request, referencing Gina's bear story earlier. So, you know, I just heard Gina do a spot for DraftKings, and I was quite fascinated by it because Gina said available in all states. And I know that sports gambling is not available in all states, so I went to do a little homework. And it ties into something that I had talked about on the show as a news story recently, where there's this battle between these prediction markets, quote unquote prediction markets, and traditional sports books. And this goes back to this lawsuit that went to the Supreme Court about a prediction market called Kalshi, which is operating now legally in the United States. And it is regulated by the Commodity Futures Trading Commission. And what I said, and I think this is just a couple of weeks ago. And I don't remember the exact context, but what I said was that, you know, you've got all of these sports gambling platforms. Gina mentioned one, and there's a whole bunch of others out there. I won't go through the names of them all, but they're all these well-known sports betting platforms, and they're regulated on a state-by-state basis. So they're legal here in Colorado, but each one of them has to be registered in Colorado, and it has to, you know, do its thing and pay its taxes and all that. And some states allow them and some states don't. So I don't know if you've ever tried this, but maybe, you know, maybe you're a big Broncos fan and you like to bet on the games on one of these platforms. And maybe you took a trip to another state at some point, just on vacation or on business or whatever, and you thought you'd bet $5 on the Broncos game, and you go to log into your sports betting app and it won't let you because you're not within a state where it's legal. And so with this federal stuff now, where the CFTC can regulate these prediction markets, I said at the time on the show, I think it would make sense if you were in one of these businesses or thinking about getting into this line of business to try to do it the federal route. Because then my understanding would be you could do this without having to register in any given state. You're under a federal regulation and you could do whatever you want, basically. I mean, not whatever you want, but you could potentially have what feels like gambling in states where that kind of gambling isn't legal. And that appears to be what's happening, not just with DraftKings. What they're doing is very smart, and other companies are following. And what they're doing is they are creating these platforms that operate as prediction markets rather than as online gambling stuff. And I'm not going to get into all the details of that. And I'm not encouraging or discouraging you from doing anything on any platform. I do enjoy sports betting, and I've been betting on the World Cup and actually doing all right. And it's really fun. But for me, I'm approaching this as a business story, and it's just fascinating. When Gina said what she said, it made me go do some research. And of course, it's not surprising that big, smart companies are trying to figure out the best regulatory path to get into businesses where they believe correctly that there are customers. And so they have now found a way to offer, sports products in states where otherwise these sports betting products are not available. And it's really, really fascinating. Again, it's smart. It's exactly what I would do if I were those companies. It's exactly what I said I thought these companies would do. And clearly they've been working on this for a while, since well before I said anything. And they're doing it now. Anyway, I just think I'm always impressed by how businesses react to regulation, react to government activity, react to customers, react to all of it, and try to find a way to put themselves in a position to gain new customers. I just love that kind of market dynamic, and I didn't expect to get into that kind of conversation just based on what Gina was talking about there, but I learned something, and I hope you did.
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1: 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If you have been struggling with low testosterone, as I was, and perhaps also like me, you have no idea that that's what it is. I didn't know. I didn't know that it was low testosterone that was causing me to not sleep very well or to have this kind of slow, steady weight gain for a few years. It just really crept up on me. I swear to you, this story is true. I went for a annual physical and I got on the scale at the doctor's office and I saw the number and I said, that scale must be broken. I'm not kidding. But it wasn't. And that was all caused by low testosterone. So I worked with Rocky Mountain Men's Clinic. I got on testosterone supplementation. It's a piece of cake. And all that stuff went away. I sleep great, not getting weight. Everything's good. There are other potential downfalls of low T. I won't go through them all. You've heard them enough times. But if you want to get some help with this, guys, or just get checked out to see if this is your issue, you can get started. And I encourage you to at Rocky Mountain Men's Clinic.
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26: KOA News Time, 6:31. I'm Gina Gundek. Apex Park in Jefferson County remains closed after a bear attack Sunday evening. Parks and Wildlife say that the bear grabbed a woman's backpack and made contact with her leg on the trail in Apex Park and then followed her down the trail for about 30 minutes. Visitors are reacting.
27: I mean, there's a lot of food sources around here. We got the houses that are up on the ridgeline, the houses that are down here. It makes sense that they're hanging out here.
26: A bear was spotted in a nearby neighborhood, but officers are still investigating to see if it's the same bear involved in Sunday's incident. Highlands Ranch community leaders want to remind you to steer clear of the Wildcat Mountain Trail in the backcountry wilderness area. The trail closed to protect a family of golden eagles, including one eaglet. But some hikers don't seem to care about the rules.
28: Goldens do not tolerate human proximity as well as bald eagles do. And the fact that this nest is still active means that all of those restrictions are there for rational, sound reasons.
26: Raptor Education Foundation's Peter Reshetniak says the Wildcat Mountain Golden Eagle Territory has produced 12 fledglings over the past 15 years. AI cameras being credited with helping crews quickly spot a wildfire in a remote part of Douglas County near Castle Rock. Douglas County Emergency Management's Mike Alexander says evacuation warnings were sent to people within a 3-mile radius.
29: There's no water available. There's no rivers. There's no ponds. There's nothing available to help assist that effort except for helicopters dropping water.
26: A helicopter made 32 water drops, each carrying about 300 gallons. 12 AI cameras are positioned across Douglas County in order to detect smoke and alert fire crews to potential wildfires. In sports, an exciting win for the Rockies after Jake McCarthy hit a walk-off 3-run triple for a 3-2 win over the Boston Red Sox in their series opener at Coors Field yesterday. They'll host the Red Sox again tonight. Our KOA coverage of that game begins at 6. And the NBA draft begins tonight in Brooklyn. The Nuggets hold the 26th overall pick in the first round, the 19th pick in the second round. On Wall Street, stock futures sharply lower amid a tech stock sell-off. Dow futures currently down 240 points. The S&P is down 103 points. NASDAQ futures plummeting down 880 points. U.S. crude oil prices continue to hover around $73 a barrel. AAA puts the national gas average at $3.93 a gallon this morning. Colorado is around $3.89. And today marking the beginning of Amazon Prime Day.
30: When it comes to deals, don't expect dramatically steeper discounts when compared to last year's Prime Day. Adobe anticipates categories like appliances will be discounted about 18% as opposed to 17% last year. Meanwhile, computers will shave 13% off compared to 12% in 2025. Even still, Adobe says these are likely to be the biggest discounts on Amazon until the holiday shopping season kicks off in November. Mike Dubusky, ABC News.
26: Today is a Fox 31 Pinpoint Weather Alert Day. The possibility of rain all this week along the Front Range and some scattered showers or severe storms today and tomorrow.
31: Thursday, we cool to the upper 70s. That's when we get a little more widespread coverage of showers and thunderstorms, and some of those could bring some heavy rain with them as well.
26: Fox 31 Chief Meteorologist Dave Frazier says isolated thunderstorms are possible come Friday. It'll be hot and dry for the weekend, though, as we'll reach back into the 90s. Currently, we're at 60 degrees in Denver. Our next update in 15 minutes. I'm Gina Gontek on KOA. Let's go now to the KOA Traffic Center with a look at your drive. Here's Jonathan Steele.
2: It's getting a little busier out here. More traffic hitting the streets. Not seeing anything too unusual at this point. Way down on the southeast corner along Ken Carroll, right at the C-470 interchange. We did have an accident. They've got some lanes blocked up in there. It looks like the motorcyclist was involved. I don't think it was real serious, but they're going to hold you up a little bit if you're in that area. Ken Carroll at C-470. Now, C-470 looks good along Foothills through Highlands Ranch. South end, I-25 still maintaining good speeds. You got some slowing on 225 around Parker, 270 both directions out of Commerce City, and I-76 busy from 85, making your way eventually to I-25 and even further west, a little slowing developing. Jonathan Steele on KOA, 850 AM and 94.1 FM.
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0: trampled by turtles.
1: Okay. All right. You told me you listened to Neutral Milk Hotel on your record player.
0: I did.
1: How was it?
0: It was great. Honestly, I realized how much I'm really bad at artist names.
1: Yeah.
0: I know a ton of songs. Yeah. I never know who sings them. Even my favorite artists, I love a song, could not tell you what it is. And so I realized I know a lot more Neutral Milk Hotel than I did.
1: Than you thought.
0: Yeah. Yep.
1: All right. Excellent. I'm so much better at Name That Tune when I'm in my car by myself.
0: Yeah.
1: Than I am here.
0: You look at the dashboard and see the
1: no, name right on there? That's not fair.
2: That's funny.
1: Oh my God, that's pretty funny.
2: Well, it's not on the spot.
1: So. No, that's the thing. Right. It's the pressure.
2: Think you're live on the air. That's tough.
1: It's National Typewriter Day, National Let It Go Day, National Hydration Day, Fix Your Windows and Doors Day. Ooh, look at this one, epic. National Detroit Style Pizza Day.
0: Nice.
1: Nice. And National Pecan Sandies Day. Is that a cookie?
0: Yeah.
1: And National Pink Day. Eh. I think Gina and I are both going to go with National Detroit-style pizza day.
0: Also, is Let It Go Day, like, Frozen-related? Right. Like, Disney's Frozen? Or, like, are you letting go of a bunch of stuff?
1: Yeah. I don't know. We'll have to look that up. We could try all of it. We can do all of it. Okay, so let's talk a little bit about what's going on with the U.S.-Iran stuff right now. And you know that I've been pretty critical of the Memorandum of Understanding, this framework thing. And I still am. Now, J.D. Vance said yesterday that Iran has agreed to allow IAEA inspectors, the International Atomic Energy Agency, inspectors back into the country. And it sounded like, you know, he was saying that Iran will allow the inspectors to go any place at any time without previous approval. And Iran does not seem to be saying that that's true, but I don't know. If it is true, it's a big deal. If it's not true, it's a big deal in a different way, right? If it's not true, it's a big deal in the way that it makes J.D. Vance look like he's believing a lie or telling Americans a lie or something. Now, if it is true that IAEA inspectors would be allowed anywhere at any time in Iran, that would be an important achievement for the war so far. And, you know, you have to admit that. I mean, this would be a big thing if we were to have some kind of agreement with Iran where they said we won't enrich past X percent. And just to be clear, it's terrible that we are doing a deal that would allow them to enrich beyond zero. We shouldn't allow it at all, because if they're allowed to enrich to, you know, 4 or 5%, then they've already done 2/3 of the work needed to enrich to the 90% required for nuclear weapons. I know it doesn't sound like it. I know it doesn't sound like 5% enrichment is 2/3 of the work to get to 90%, but it is. So we shouldn't have agreed to allow any enrichment at all, but it sounds like we have. And so if it's true that these inspectors can go in at any time, that would be good. We'll see. But in the meantime, even though Iran hasn't done anything yet, they are being allowed to sell their oil. They're being allowed to sell their oil in U.S. dollars. Organizations that are affiliated with the IRGC are even allowed to sell products and collect U.S. dollars. They are getting some sanctions relief in terms of some cash getting freed up. And they are getting all these massive multi billions of dollars of benefits without having done anything. And other than, you know, tell J.D. Vance something he wants to hear. I have no idea if they're telling the truth when they're telling J.D. Vance this thing he wants to hear. I kind of doubt it, but we'll see. In the meantime, I do think that what we have going on here represents, you know, for a guy who, for President Trump, I'm talking about, has the book, The Art of the Deal, although I don't think he actually wrote it, but in any case, he claims it. His name is on it, but he had a ghostwriter. And a guy who talks about how he always makes the best deal, and how many of his supporters say, oh yeah, we're sure he's making the best deal. You just don't know. He's way ahead of you. He's playing 4D chess, right? I just think he's been outmatched by the Iranians. I don't think he's as good a negotiator as he thinks he is. And I don't think he's as good as the Iranians are. And I mean, the Iranians have fooled president after president after president for a long time, and the various smart people around the president. So we'll see. Look, I hope I'm wrong. I hope that somehow there has been this change in the Iranian mindset. I just don't see evidence of it so far, but we'll see. In the meantime, I'm very concerned that Iran is getting so much and we have gotten nothing, because it just makes us look weaker and weaker and weaker. And I can only imagine what China must be thinking as they see Iran right now, as they see the U.S. capitulating, as they see the most powerful military in the world being defeated by asymmetric warfare, and they see this not very powerful country of Iran that has no navy left, no air force left, able to enter into negotiations with the United States from a position of strength, or at least even. And it really is a disaster for the United States, and it really needs to get better. Because the president has done a bad job with this war from the very beginning. And I don't mean starting it, which I was in favor of, actually. But I mean how he's managed it from the very beginning has been really bad. And the only way to fix it is going to be by doing better in negotiations. But he sent a guy to do the negotiations in J.D. Vance, who is very much against the war. And I don't think he's particularly pro-Israel either. And I just think it's going to be bad all the way around. But like I said, I hope I'm wrong. Did you watch any soccer yesterday? Did you see Lionel Messi? Lionel Messi, Argentinian star, obviously, scored his 17th and 18th career World Cup goals. He had two goals yesterday against Austria in a game that Argentina won 2-0. And it set the first one, the 17th goal, set a new record for career goals in a World Cup. The previous record was 16 goals by a German guy named Miroslav Klose, K-L-O-S-E. So Lionel Messi now in an absolute league of his own. I mean, he has been for a long time if you follow soccer at all, right? There's a lot of excellent soccer players, but this guy is just different. And the other thing is incredible. The dude turns 39 this week. So a lot of the players who will be out there on the field, or as like soccer fans call it, the pitch, a lot of the players who are out there on the pitch with him are literally half his age. Soccer has a lot of rather young players. And for a guy like twice their age to be dominating the game is really, really special. All right. I saw a story on the news yesterday that I thought was, a bit of a sad update, and Gina has more for us on it right now.
0: KOA News Time, 6:44. Yeah, Ross, we're now learning about a second ransom note in the disappearance of Nancy Guthrie.
3: Nearly 5 months after Nancy Guthrie was taken from her home by a masked man in the middle of the night, ABC News can disclose the contents of a second ransom note the family received in the days after she vanished. The first note demanded millions in cryptocurrency. Sources tell ABC News the second note claimed Guthrie had died shortly after she was taken and was buried in nature.
0: That's ABC's Aaron Katursky, Nancy's daughter. Today show host Savannah Guthrie making an Instagram post back on February 7th that read, "We received your message and we understand. We beg you now to return our mother to us. This is very valuable to us and we will pay." The Department of Justice says two more people have been arrested in connection to potentially plotting an attack at the UFC event at the White House. The men from Missouri and Washington are the 6th and 7th defendants to face charges and are both been charged with one count of conspiracy to commit murder. A vehicle malfunction is believed to have sparked the Applewood fire that destroyed at least 7 homes in Colorado City. Pueblo County officials say all residents were evacuated. No injuries reported. The fire started Sunday evening near southbound I-25 and was pushed west by the winds. And a reminder, don't call 911 to complain about fireworks. Most fireworks are illegal statewide, but law enforcement agencies are reminding residents to only call the emergency number if fireworks are a threat to safety or if there's an emergency like a fire or an injury. Many cities have non-emergency numbers or firework complaint forms in order to prevent a flood of complaints around the 4th of July, tying up the emergency lines. Your next update in 15 minutes. I'm Gina Gondek on KOA. Jonathan Steele joining us with a look at our Tuesday morning drive in the KOA Traffic Center.
4: Yeah, we're in pretty good shape out here, too. I mean, you got a little bit of volume on the highways, but it's not all jam-packed, and there are really no problems other than Ken Carroll at C-470 on a crash that involved a motorcyclist, and it's kind of still in the cleanup stages there.

0: other days. It's not quite the massive, critically important holiday that we had yesterday, that Dragon played music throughout the show for National Onion Ring Day. National Let It Go Day is not that level of significance as National Onion Ring Day. One quick thing, and then I want to get a story from Gina. A listener asks if it's National I'm Too Out of Shape for Pickleball Day. And another listener asks, Ross, how are you feeling? Are you having surgery on Friday? So I don't want to take a long time on this. All right, just very, very briefly. I've been going to the gym a lot. I'm probably in the best shape I've been in for 25 years. I've been doing a lot of weights, a lot of exercise, a lot of everything, and I'm in really good shape and still. And yes, I'm having surgery on Friday. You know, Ross, how are you feeling? I'm feeling a little uncomfortable, let's say. I am having surgery on Friday. You know, the doctor said I should take a week or 2 weeks off, so I am going to aim to take 2 days off. I'm going to aim to take next Monday and Tuesday off, and then hope to be back with you next Wednesday, hopefully only missing 2 days of work.
1: But look at you. You're sitting right now.
0: I know, and it does not feel good. Does not, I may have to stand up. But anyway, I said to Gina early this morning, it's just pain. I'm not trying to be like a tough guy. It's just, okay, I can deal with that. What Dragon and I, we were talking about this earlier. What annoys me the most is that I'm going to be on crutches for 6 weeks and have all these restrictions and this crazy knee brace and stuff. It's annoying. The annoyance of 6 weeks of all that is way worse than the pain now. So whatever.
2: Can I bedazzle the crutches?
0: Sure.
2: Sweet.
0: Yeah, you absolutely. What, like glue and glitter? Or what?
2: Yeah.
0: That would be hilarious.
2: A giant disco ball, like just put all the little jewels all over it.
0: Oh my, are you really going to do it?
2: Sure. Oh, if you buy the crutches.
0: Yeah, I mean, they're probably giving me the crutches today at my pre-op appointment.
2: Sweet.
0: So that I have them ready for the weekend. You're going to bedazzle them?
2: Sure.
0: You know what we should do? I should have you bedazzle one and Kristen bedazzle the other one.
2: Yeah.
0: Oh, that would be good.
2: So cute.
0: Oh my gosh. All right. Gina sent me a story yesterday, and this came from the 9 News website, 9news.com, about an HOA in Superior and brown grass. What's up on this?
2: Yeah, so this story started to get some national attention. I noticed some other outlets starting to pick it up because I think it was just like an eye-opener of what in the world is going on. So obviously, we all know Governor Polis declared a statewide drought emergency. A number of cities are implementing water restrictions. You're hearing of cities canceling fireworks shows and things like that. But homeowners in Superior say that they're under fire by their HOA for their brown lawns. So this is in the Rock Creek neighborhood. They say that they've received courtesy notices from the Rock Creek Master Homeowners Association saying that their brown lawns are an HOA violation and they have 30 days in order to make the grass green or at least have a plan in order to eventually make it green. So obviously a lot of the homeowners are saying, well, we're trying to conserve water, which is why we have the brown grass. It's not like we're neglecting our lawns. We're just trying to deal with the water restrictions of what we see. Well, Superior actually doesn't have any mandatory water restrictions right now, which is why the HOA is allowed to say, okay, you have to implement this. You have to change your lawn. No fines have been given out yet. That was after, you know, I think this was posted last week. I haven't seen any updates since, but a lot of people are like, are you kidding me? You know, like I'm trying to do anything that I can to conserve water in these drought conditions that we have in our state. And just because my lawn isn't, you know, up to HOA standards, now I'm getting some notices and some backlash for it.
0: I'm kind of curious if anybody listening right now sides with the HOA on this one, right?
2: Good point.
0: Right. So the HOA said, here, and I'll quote, our fiduciary duty is to all homeowners, which includes protecting the appearance of the community and the property values those standards help support. As a result, drought conditions alone do not automatically exempt properties from maintenance requirements. So they're arguing, you know, dying brown lawns make the neighborhood ugly and reduce property values. And when you bought in there and joined the HOA, you agreed to abide by these rules that protect those appearances and those property values. I mean, Gina, do you have any sympathy like with the HOA on this?
2: I mean, with everybody, with every resident that says, I'm doing it to conserve water, you know there's that one resident that's going, sweet, I could just neglect my lawn for a little bit. So they're probably...

0: there, I get it. If you abide to the rules and you know that your HOA has these policies, you shouldn't be surprised if they start enacting on these policies. But also it's the back and forth of hopefully you're doing it because you want to conserve water during the drought conditions.
1: Yeah, and I don't know who supplies water to Superior, right? I don't know if it's one of these, you know, if it's Denver Water or somebody who already has this other, these
0: whoever
1: restrictions
0: it is
1: going
0: doesn't
1: on.
0: Doesn't have the water restrictions right now. So
1: right.
0: It wouldn't be Denver Water.
1: Right.
0: Because they already implemented all the water restrictions.
1: Yeah, so basically the people who aren't watering are saying, we're going with what the governor said, right? There are drought conditions in the state, and we want to do our part as good. I mean, let's just give them the benefit of the doubt and say it's not just someone who doesn't want to spend money on a water bill. And I'm sure there are those people. But, like, they really want to, you know, be good citizens and not use more water than they need to. I don't know. This is a tough one. I could easily imagine a bill in the next legislature, although that won't be for 6 months, saying something like, you know, HOAs can't fine people for not watering if the governor has announced such and such. I can imagine some legislator thinking that. But I'd love to get your take at 56690. Do you side with the people who say, you know what, to be a good citizen, I'm going to reduce watering even if it makes my grass brown? Or do you side with the HOA who's saying, here in our neighborhood, we don't currently have water restrictions, and you can't just, you know, go with what the governor says about broad statewide thing. We got enough water here right now, we say, and you got to water it or we're going to fine you. I'd love to know your take. 56690. Let us know what you think. All right. We're going to do some news, weather, and traffic. And then I want to take a couple minutes about the passing of one of the truly great journalists in Colorado.
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1: 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Not huge, but a little bit. 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
0: KOA News Time 702. I'm Gina Gondek. Apex Park on the southern edge of Golden remains closed after a bear attack. This happened Sunday evening. A woman says that the bear grabbed her backpack and made contact with her leg on the trail and then followed her for about 30 minutes. Other hikers helped to try to scare the bear off. It was later following two other hikers on a different trail.
19: Really wasn't responding to kind of aggressive hazing. So that bear already knows that humans can be a food source, and that's really difficult, next to impossible, to break bears at that behavior once that happens.
0: That's Kara Van Hoos with Parks and Wildlife. A bear was spotted in a nearby neighborhood, but officers are trying to determine if it's the same bear involved in Sunday's incident. 11 people indicted, accused of being part of a vehicle theft ring targeting airports along the Front Range.
20: According to Attorney General Phil Weiser, the suspects worked with each other to steal vehicles from municipal airport parking lots, surrounding hotels and other locations in Adams, Boulder, Denver, Douglas, Jefferson, Larimer, and Weld counties. Authorities say the value of the 41 stolen vehicles, stolen property, and property damage was more than $900,000. The 11 defendants face numerous charges, including racketeering and conspiracy, motor vehicle theft, and forgery. Chad Bauer, KOA.
0: Reports of hockey puck-sized hail pounding parts of Colorado last night. Sterling recorded 7 hail reports within 10 miles of town, some stones reaching 3 inches in diameter.
21: The storms will come up along the foothills, I-25, just as soon as they explode. It looks like they run out of the state and head into the Midwest.
0: Fox 31 Chief Meteorologist Dave Frazier says northern Colorado and the eastern plains could see severe storms again tonight. El Paso County looking into a request from a company tied to Buc-ee's to determine if it meets convenience store zoning qualifications.
22: Buc-ee's is asking the county to decide if their proposed land use would be classified as a convenience store or similar enough to one to be considered a permitted use within a C1 zone district under the county's current land development code. In April, Buc-ee's EPCO LLC bought land near I-25 and County Line Road for more than $10 million. The location isn't that far from where they wanted to build last year. The decision can take up to 2 weeks. Nia Bender, KOA.
0: In sports, the Rockies beat the Red Sox with a 3-run game-winning triple in the bottom of the ninth from Jake McCarthy. 3-2 Colorado. The same teams tonight. Coors Field will have the coverage here on KOA beginning at 6. On Wall Street, ahead of the opening bell, stock futures tumble as shares of Alphabet, Amazon, Meta Platforms fell over concerns of AI. Dow futures are down 241 points. The S&P is down 108 points. NASDAQ futures down sharply, 919 points. Amazon Prime Day starts today. There's significant markdowns on tech and their lightning deals or flash sales that will only be available for a few hours. Prime Day runs through Friday. Again, today is a Fox 31 pinpoint weather alert day with severe weather back in the forecast, mainly for late afternoon and evening hours, especially along the eastern plains. Scattered afternoon storms possible, high temperature in the low 80s. Currently it's 60 in Denver. Our next update in 15 minutes. I'm Gina Gondek on KOA. Taking a look at your drive with Jonathan Steele in the KOA Traffic Center.
23: Yeah, so far so good. We're great shape as far as problems. Got a little bit of volume here and there. I-76 coming down from 85 into I-25 and then continuing west all the way out to I-70. It's pretty sluggish on that long stretch. 270 both directions in that slow and go mode. You got I-25 a little busy coming in and through downtown. A little bit more traffic down to and from the tech, as well as 225 right around Parker. Up north, it looks like a construction slowdown along I-25 northbound. This is right at the northwest Parkway. I'm seeing a bit of a backup, but I can't tell if there's a lane block. So if you're heading up that way, be on the lookout. Jonathan Steele on KOA 850 AM and 94.1 FM.
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1: All right, good morning. It's Tuesday. I'm Ross with Epic Gina, producer Dragon. Thanks for spending some time with us. I always appreciate your company. Let me just mention two very quick market things. In U.S. markets, oil is trading just over $73 a barrel. So that's the lowest price since right around the beginning of the war with Iran. That's the market kind of telling you that they expect that hostilities are going to stay, you know, on simmer or off for some time, and that the market is going to be reasonably well supplied. We are going to have Patrick Tahan from Gas Buddy on the show in just under half an hour, a little after 7:30, to talk about gasoline prices as much as oil prices, because you may notice that even though oil prices are up maybe between 10 and 15% from the beginning of the war till now, gasoline prices are much higher than that. And so we're going to talk about why that's happening. I want to take a minute here and remember Lynn Bartles. Now, I won't say I knew Lynn well, but I knew her. We talked from time to time. And not only is she one of the truly great reporters, especially political reporters, in Colorado history, but she's a wonderful human being. And just always nice, always funny, always with kind of a wry smile on her face, always messing with people, but just an incredible reporter. And she knew more people, had more sources than anybody. And part of the reason that she had all those contacts for so long and was able to do so much over her career was that she's just such a wonderful person, which really makes a difference in life. I think some people seem to have forgotten that. But she worked at the Rocky Mountain News for, I think it was 16 years, and then they closed and she went to the Denver Post for, I think it was 6 years. I could be a little bit wrong on some of these numbers, but I think that's right. And then the hedge fund that had bought the Denver Post offered her to buy out, which she took, so she was out of there. She spent some time working for Secretary of State Wayne Williams when Wayne had that job, which was interesting to see a reporter go to work for the government as a communications guy. But you do see that from time to time, and it makes sense because you got people who come from inside the news business who know how to deal with news people. I think about my friend who used to be here on KOA named Stephen Tubbs, who now is a public information officer for the Drug Enforcement Agency right here in Denver. And then also Tom Mustin, who you hear from time to time on KOA, who is now working with the 23rd Judicial District. That is George Brockler's DA's office, doing communications for them. And that makes a lot of sense because these are people who are reporters and know how that world works, helping these agencies deal with reporters. It makes a lot of sense. Lynn Bartles was just, well, here, let me just share this with you. Her family posted on Facebook, "It is with great sadness that we announce the passing of our dear sister, Lynn. We are heartbroken. We've been overwhelmed by the love that all of you have shared. It will lift us through the coming days and will stay with us forever." And this happened pretty quick, as often happens with this problem. But and some of this is me reading between the lines. OK, this is not all of this is, stuff that I know from directly being told. But clearly something was wrong. She went to the doctor. They found a brain tumor, turned out to be a large brain tumor. They removed it, and it turned out it was something called glioblastoma, which is a very aggressive and almost always fatal brain tumor. And it took her pretty quickly after the diagnosis. She was 69 years old. The Denver Post editor, Leanne Colacioppo, said Lynn was a born reporter. Long after she'd left newspapering, she was sniffing out news and passing on tips. It was part of her DNA. The Rocky, the Denver Post, and Colorado Journalism were lucky to have her. I'll also note that Marshall Zellinger over on 9 News did a very nice tribute to Lynn. And it's posted on my blog, a bunch along with some articles about Lynn and some social media posts from people who knew her very well. And I hope you'll take a moment, especially if you've been in Colorado for a while and the name means something to you. Just go to rosskaminsky.com, and at the very top, I made it the very first thing on my blog, is this all of these articles and notes about Lynn Bartles. One other quote from former Mesa County Commissioner Rick Enstrom said, "She was a delightful human being, and her loss will leave a hole in the universe." And I like others, will say that I can't believe I'm talking about Lynn Bartles in the past tense, right? She seemed like such a fixture in Colorado, and I feel very grateful to have known her even in the little bit that I did. Lynn Bartles, rest in peace.
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0: KOA News Time 718. A sweeping housing affordability bill making its way through Congress in an overwhelming 85-5 vote yesterday. The Senate approved the measure aimed at lowering housing prices. Massachusetts Democrat Elizabeth Warren co-sponsored the bill, along with South Carolina Republican Tim Scott.
11: Our housing crisis doesn't just affect the opportunity to buy a home. Americans can't afford to rent either.
0: The bill aims to cut away at some of the red tape and make it easier to build homes while also setting limits on institutional investors buying up houses. It now moves to the House. It's another primary day, this time New York, Maryland, and Utah. ABC's Jared Kofsky says New York City's Mayor Zoran Mamdani could play a significant role in some of the Democratic primaries in the city.
12: Two of the progressive congressional candidates Mamdani has endorsed, Daria Lisa Avila Chevalier and Brad Lander, are taking on incumbent Democrats. Last Thursday, Mamdani and Senator Bernie Sanders rallied together in support of the candidates they're both endorsing.
0: Voters in South Carolina will also be heading to the polls today in runoff elections for governor and the U.S. House. In our primary election, a week from today. So at this point, don't put your ballot in the mail. Ballots must be dropped off at a drop-off box by 7 p.m. June 30th. There are also 137 polling centers that are open statewide to vote in person. More information can be found at govotecolorado.gov. Your next update in 15 minutes. I'm Gina Gondek on KOA. 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Taking a look at your Tuesday morning drive with Jonathan Steele in the KOA Traffic Center.
23: I got a crash down south, I-25 northbound. It looks like it's going to be right in the area of Lincoln Avenue. It appears the center lane is blocked. It is already slowed back towards Ridgegate, a little jamming in that area, and then opens up as you get into the tech center. Ahead of that, it actually does look good in towards downtown, but we are building a little bit heavier south from Broadway, making your way at least through Colorado. 225 around Parker, that's kind of jamming up a bit. It does stay busy back to I-25. A lot of volume on I-76 this morning in from 85. Continuing out towards I-70, 270, both directions pretty busy also with lots of slow and go out of Commerce City. Jonathan Steele on KOA 850 AM and 94.1 FM.
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0: That sounds like Tom Petty, but I don't know the song. And is it Tom Petty and the Heartbreakers, or is it him singing like with the Wilburys or something?
1: It's Mudcrutch.
0: Mudcrutch. Yep. Okay. Yeah. All right. Awesome. I don't know that song. That's a good pull there, Dragon. A lot of people texted in about this HOA story that Gina shared with us about an HOA in Superior looking to push the people who live in that neighborhood to water their lawns and keep the grass green, even though the governor has said we've got drought conditions and you should try to avoid watering the lawn. I would say about 83% of people are against the AOA, but a few people have actually sided with the AOA and HOA. And one person who said he's involved with an HOA and said, if a change is going to be made, it has to be done legally. You can't just give someone a pass. It means you have to give everybody a pass, and the entire HOA has to vote on it. So there's that. Another person says HOAs can hardly manage themselves, let alone the allocation of water resources, which is a regional issue. I would say most people are against the HOA on this. I do think that in general, there is a bias against HOAs with a lot of people. A lot of folks think that HOA boards and folks like that are busybodies who enjoy spending their time telling other people what to do with their own properties. And I'm sure that happens quite a bit. And I'm sure in some cases it's also a slightly unfair way to think about them. But that's definitely a thing that happens. All right, let me mention another. Yesterday I mentioned a study that I did with Common Sense Institute. And when I say when I did, I have to say that Eric Gam, this brilliant young guy at the Common Sense Institute, does most of the work on my studies, the detailed statistical research and all. But the Common Sense Institute, CSICO, like Colorado.org, CSICO.org, does fantastic nonpartisan data-driven work. I shared with you yesterday a recent study of mine, again, working with Eric, that is about how regulations are raising the cost, not just regulations, taxes, fees, other things, are raising the cost of being either a business and being a resident in the state of Colorado, and that's not working out very well. We've got another report that just came out a couple of days ago about Initiative 195, and I just want to make sure you know about this thing. I don't think that it is certain that it is on the ballot yet. I will have to check that. Last time I checked, it hadn't made the ballot yet, but if somebody knows, they can tell me, but I will go look it up myself. In any case, Initiative 195, if it gets on the ballot and were to pass, would change Colorado's tax structure from a flat tax to what they call a progressive, or what I call a punitive or socialist income tax structure, and it would have increasing tax rates as you go up in income. And it's structured cleverly from the perspective of people who want higher taxes. The current rate is 4.4% on taxes, so this would have a very low rate of 3.7% for people who make very little income. That's like less than $25,000. Between $25,000 and $100,000, it would be 4.2%, so a very small tax cut. Between $100,000 and $500,000, which would be probably most households in Colorado these days, there would be no change to the tax rate at 4.4. But then, if you have the misfortune of making over $500,000, between there and 750, your tax rate skyrockets to 7.4. From 750,000 to a million would be 7.9, and over a million would be 8.4. And the study that I've done with the Common Sense Institute, and again, Eric over there did some brilliant research. And what the model expects to happen is that while we might not lose a lot of residents in the state because of this, what you will lose is the higher income residents, the business owners, the entrepreneurs. They will leave. They will take their businesses. They will take their tax revenue with them. And it is still likely that the state would collect more tax revenue under this. And of course, there are people out there who think that the more revenue government gets, the better, but I'm not one of them. After we do some news, weather, and traffic here, the brilliant Patrick DeHaan from Gas Buddy is going to join us to talk about oil prices and gasoline prices. And my particular question, why are gas prices still up so much more since the beginning of the war than oil prices are?
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13: Friday, June 26th, the world's most exciting combat sport, Bare Knuckle Fighting Championship, returns with another night of action you have to see to believe. 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
0: over there. Gosh, I guess it's about 2 weeks ago now. 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
19: AOA News Time, 7:33. I'm Gina Gondek. Apex Park in Jefferson County remains closed after a bear attack on Sunday. Parks and Wildlife say that the bear grabbed a woman's backpack and made contact with her leg on a trail in Apex Park, followed her down the trail for about 30 minutes.
20: I mean, there's a lot of food sources around here. We got the houses that are up on the ridgeline, the houses that are down here. It makes sense that they're hanging out here.
19: Nearby residents reacting as the bear was spotted in a nearby neighborhood, but officers are still investigating to see if it was the same bear involved in Sunday's incident. AI cameras are being credited with helping crews quickly spot a fire near Castle Rock. Douglas County Emergency Management's Mike Alexander says evacuation warnings were sent to people within a 3-mile radius of the fire.
21: There's no water available. There's no rivers. There's no ponds. There's nothing available to help assist that effort except for helicopters dropping water.
19: So a helicopter made 32 water drops, each carrying about 300 gallons. 12 AI cameras are positioned across Douglas County to detect smoke and alert fire crews to potential wildfires. Multiple reports indicate that a note sent to a Tucson, Arizona TV station months ago claimed that Nancy Guthrie died after being abducted from her home back on February 1st and was buried in nature. NBC's Liz Kreutz reports that the search for the mother of Today Show host Savannah Guthrie still continues.
22: That note was sent just days after media outlets received an alleged ransom note saying Nancy was safe and demanding cryptocurrency in exchange for her release. Investigators involved in the case believe the notes are potentially credible, a sentiment shared by Savannah.
19: Investigators also still trying to identify the masked man caught on video from Guthrie's doorbell camera. The family offering a reward for information on her whereabouts. In sports, an exciting win for the Rockies after Jake McCarthy hit a walk-off 3-run triple for a 3-2 win over the Boston Red Sox in their series opener at Coors Field yesterday. They'll host the Red Sox again tonight. Our KOA coverage of that game begins at 6. On Wall Street, at the opening bell, stocks sharply lower this morning with the NASDAQ tracking for its worst day since June 5th. Right now, the Dow is down 318 points. The S&P is down 121 points, while the NASDAQ is down 623. U.S. crude oil prices right around $73 a barrel. And today marks the beginning of Amazon Prime Day.
1: When it comes to deals, don't expect dramatically steeper discounts when compared to last year's Prime Day. Adobe anticipates categories like appliances will be discounted about 18% as opposed to 17% last year. Meanwhile, computers will shave 13% off compared to 12% in 2025. Even still, Adobe says these are likely to be the biggest discounts on Amazon until the holiday shopping season kicks off in November. Mike Dubusky, ABC News.
19: Today is a Fox 31 pinpoint weather alert day with strong to severe storms possible late this afternoon and into the evening. For Denver, there's a chance of rain pretty much every day through Friday.
2: Tuesday and Wednesday, we'll have scattered afternoon storms as the temperature each afternoon will be in the mid-80s. Those storms, as they pop up, won't be everywhere, but when they hit, in certain spots, they could have lightning, wind, hail, and heavy rain.
19: Fox 31 Chief Meteorologist Dave Frazier says the most widespread rain will come on Thursday. Today's high temperature will be in the low 80s. Right now, it's 61 in Denver. Our next update in 15 minutes. I'm Gina Gontek on KOA. Let's go now to the KOA Traffic Center with Jonathan Steele.
3: Yeah, a big crash down south now, getting into Lone Tree along I-25 northbound. It's at Lincoln Avenue. Right two lanes are sealed off there, so you got to push left early, and we already tied up quite a ways through the area. In fact, it's getting busier coming up from Castle Pines anyway. Once you clear that, it'll open up a little bit. Now we're starting to see a little more traffic heading in towards downtown. Even southbound from Broadway is a little tight, heading down through, it looks like, about Colorado. 225 around Parker's jamming, 270. Both directions pretty busy, as well as I-76 west of I-25. This is leading all the way out onto I-70. If you are heading into the foothills, there is a crash at the bottom of Floyd Hill there at US 6. It's blocking up the left lane. I'm not seeing a big delay, but it's quite a hazard there with some jamming anyway. Jonathan Steele on KOA, 850 AM and 94.1 FM.
23: 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This is

0: my gosh. Crutch music now? Unbelievable. And that last one, you got in a water story and a crutch reference at the same time. Are you kidding me? All right. It's time to talk with Patrick DeHaan. Patrick is over at Gas Buddy, and he is, I think, probably the nation's single best analyst of oil and gas prices, and the absolutely the best that I know at explaining these markets in plain English that normal people and dummies like me can actually understand. So, Patrick, welcome back. Thanks for making time for us.
1: Thanks for having me.
0: So I told Patrick in advance the question I wanted to ask him, so I'm going to ask it quickly so we can get more time for his answer. As compared to the price of oil before the war, the price of oil before the war, from before the war to now, is up maybe 10 or 12%. The price of gasoline from before the war to now is up something closer to 40%. Why?
1: Well, you know, there's a lot that goes into this. Ultimately, though, comparisons to gasoline and oil are not one-to-one. There's, as many people realize, that crude oil, hence crude, has to be run through a refinery. And that's the wild card that can distort the relationship between the price of oil and the price of what's coming out of that barrel of oil. And it's not just gasoline, diesel, jet fuel, other commodities may vary in price, because gasoline, just like crude oil, is a different commodity and it has different uses, supply and demand, up and down, blah, blah, blah. To look at Denver, by the way, $3.70 a gallon. And I think you were mentioning that gasoline prices, I'd have to look at the average, $3.70 a gallon today in Denver. I'll quickly try to pull it up here just so I'm matching today's average price with where we were pre-war. Looks like, yeah, about a dollar a gallon more, although, yeah, $3.62 today or ish, and about $3 a gallon just, well, $2.80 a gallon just before the war. A lot of that difference, keep in mind, the price of oil has been actively declining. And so, you know, to make the comparison today, you have to allow the lower price of oil to start putting downward pressure on gasoline. And it does take time. There is a lag to the downside. So if oil plummeted today, it might take 2 weeks for retail gas prices to fully catch up. So when we're looking at kind of a book, the price of oil may be on chapter three in terms of a decline, but the price of gasoline may only have declined. It might be still in, you know, if this is a book, it might be on chapter one of a decline. So there's a little bit of a gap between those two. But ultimately, crude oil specifications don't change. WTI is always the same crude oil, the same quality. If you want to read a crude oil assay, basically they'll break it down for you, the components in it. That doesn't change through the year, whether January, July, or December. The underlying contract specification doesn't really change. Gasoline specifications, though, do change. And at the core of this, a lot of Americans are now aware, as part of the Clean Air Act amendments back in the 90s, and more recently for Denver in the last 2 years, your gasoline specification changes significantly between what you're using at the pump prior to March and February, and what you're now using in the summer. And it goes from basically a cheap, easy to produce gallon of conventional gasoline. And now Denver, like many major metros that have high populations, the summer requires an ultra stringent blend of gasoline in Denver called reformulated. And so there is a difference in how easy and how expensive it is to produce one of those versions of fuel. That's why if you get outside really the Denver and Colorado Springs metro area, you may see rural Denver price or rural Colorado prices in some communities could be quite a bit lower than Denver, because it's not that reformulated gasoline that's sold. So that's, you know, first of all, a decline in oil has to catch up. The gasoline prices have to be allowed a couple of weeks to catch up. And then the underlying difference is, again, the specification of gasoline is different in the summer versus the winter. And to me, that explains basically the entirety of that difference between the price of oil is this, it was that, and why the price of gasoline is not kind of mirroring that.
2: Patrick, we only have a couple minutes, but I am curious when we look at what we've seen at length with the Strait of Hormuz, open and close and open and close, open and a couple ships go through and close. Do oil prices really react that quickly to what we're seeing with the back and forth with the Strait?
1: I mean, they can. Depends on the degree of how much of a shock is it? What's happening? Is it a shock? Is it expected? Is it something that we've been talking about? In the last 6 weeks, we've seen gas prices plummet. The Strait hasn't reopened, right? We all know, well, de facto, we're getting close to potentially seeing a full reopening. But the majority of the last 6 weeks, we haven't seen any real change. But oil prices and gasoline have plummeted because the market is anticipating, it's looking at the change. Early on after the U.S. attacked Iran, it was all about escalations, open the Strait or we're going to bomb the heck out of you. Now the Trump administration, aside from this weekend, has been more willing to work on a deal, right? Trump has mentioned the word deal probably 1,000 times in the last 5 or 6 weeks. So the oil market's reacting to the change in tone that President Trump wants to work on this. He's mentioned escalations, but he's mentioned getting a deal far more than that. So what the market is looking at now is a calculation. The likelihood of the Strait reopening is rather high now because Trump and the Iranians are working on a deal. And so oil prices are reflecting the likelihood that the Strait will reopen. If it doesn't in the next few weeks, if we see no change at all, oil prices could go right back to spiking. But for now, oil and gas prices have been plummeting because of the change in tone, the change in stance on both sides.
0: Patrick DeHaan is Vice President of Petroleum Analysis at Gas Buddy. You can go to gasbuddy.com. You can also go to patrickdehaan.com. I know you got to get on to your next scheduled interview. Thanks for your time, as always, Patrick.
1: Hey, appreciate you having me.
0: So that's a rather fascinating conversation. And I will just say, I will offer just one slight, I'm not going to say I'm going to disagree with Patrick. I'm going to just modify a little bit. There's been a slight opening of the Strait of Hormuz. Not huge numbers of ships are going through, but clearly there's quite a bit of Iranian oil getting out of the Strait of Hormuz, and that is putting downward pressure on world oil prices. That fits into the bigger conversation about how much benefit Iran is getting out of this deal versus the U.S. having, as far as I can tell, no tangible benefit from the deal so far. All right. A couple of weeks ago, Gina was rather frustrated with the tornado warnings in Denver. Last Friday, in Gina's absence, I asked the mayor about it. He had a couple things to say. And now I guess there's some more official news, Gina, on what Denver is going to do to improve its emergency alert system.
2: Yeah, it sounds like the mayor's comments to you a couple weeks ago are pretty much in line with what the city and county is planning to do when it comes to their emergency alert policy. KOA News Time 7:45. It comes after the series of mistakes that we saw, the shelter in place texts that were sent out citywide instead of just to specific neighborhoods, and most recently the outdoor sirens that were activated back on June 8th when Denver was under a tornado watch and not a tornado warning. Now a confirmation from the Weather Service is going to be needed in order to activate the sirens for weather events, or approval from the Denver City Office of Emergency Management or the Director of Public Safety for non-weather events. The city says it will also be implementing a new training program in order to reduce any more human error. President Trump says the Iran negotiations are working out very well.
3: It's hard to say just as well, but maybe almost just as well. And we're doing very well in terms of negotiating a fair and reasonable deal.
2: The president says oil has already begun flowing through the Strait and a 60-day roadmap for peace is underway, and that the Iranian money being unfrozen by the U.S. will be used to buy food for American farmers. Earlier, Vice President J.D. Vance left Switzerland, where there were some contradicting messages over curbing Iran's nuclear ambitions.
4: Iran's ambassador to the United Nations says there has been no

0: Let's go now to the KOA Traffic Center with a look at your Tuesday morning drive. Here's Jonathan Steele.
1: Yeah, it's getting busier, that's for sure. We've got a major tie-up down south due to a crash northbound at Lincoln Avenue. Right, two lanes are blocked. Now, the backup has grown all the way down to Happy Canyon, talking several miles in there, real heavy slow and go. It's quite a grind. Once you get clear of that, it does improve in towards downtown, although South I-25 from downtown to the Tech Center is kind of busy also. 225's filling in. Both directions out of Aurora, right around Parker. We're seeing a little jam up, too. There's an accident on I-70 westbound just past Quebec. They just got it off to the shoulder area, but looks like that backup has grown at least back towards Peoria. 270 remains real busy, and all the other routes out here kind of sluggish. Jonathan Steele on KOA 850 AM and 94.1 FM.
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All right, I want to just give you a sense as we keep talking a little bit about this Iran-U.S. negotiation thing. And it was a very interesting comment by Jonathan Savage from Fox News in that news broadcast we just had about J.D. Vance, Vice President J.D. Vance, saying that Iran has agreed to IAEA inspections, and Iran saying, no, we haven't. And it goes back to the conversation we just had with Patrick Tahan from Gas Buddy about oil prices going down. They're down again today. And they are at their lowest price since before the start of the war at about $73 a barrel. They were around $67 a barrel just before the war started. So up about 10%-ish. And yeah, that's not much. And unfortunately, I've said this many times, I think one of the biggest flaws, and there are many, in this memorandum of understanding that the United States agreed to with Iran was letting Iran tie the U.S.-Iranian negotiations to what's going on between Hezbollah and Israel. And I'm not going to go through all of my thought process again. I talked about that yesterday. But I wanted to give you a sense of what Iran is trying to protect there, separate from how they are trying to use this as a way to isolate and harm Israel. This is from the timesofisrael.com. Buried beneath a hilltop village in southern Lebanon, just kilometers from the Israeli border, the Hezbollah terror group built an underground drone air base from which it launched Iranian-made unmanned aerial vehicles at Israel. The subterranean facility, guarded by massive steel blast doors, was built in the past decade with direct Iranian assistance, including planning and funding, Israeli military officials told the Times of Israel during an organized media tour of the site last week. Journalists were brought into Lebanon at dusk so that the visit to the tunnel would take place under the cover of darkness in order to mitigate the possibility of Hezbollah attacking members of the press. With just moonlight and glow sticks to illuminate the way, soldiers led the group to the tunnel's main entrance, which was accessible from the ground level on the north side of a mountain. I'm gonna skip ahead a little bit. The tunnel runs several hundred meters into the mountain, reaching depths of about 100 feet under the mountain and extending beyond that, including going under a mosque. And if you see the pictures of this thing, it's really quite stunning. These long concrete tunnels with electric lights and, you know, and attack drones, suicide drones and drone parts. It looked like missiles or rockets or whatever. And there's lots and lots of them. The drones appeared to be of the same type used in attacks on Israel, like in October of 2024. They can typically fly between about 125 and 300 miles. And Israel's not very big, right? So these things could reach all of Israel. And these are a drone design that comes from Iran. So there's a lot more, but I'll leave it there. You get a sense, though. This is the kind of stuff that Iran is looking to protect, because their goal remains to destroy Israel and to hurt the United States and Western civilization at every possible

0: opportunity. All right, let me switch gears. So President Trump has a fixation on elections, keeps claiming that he won the 2020 election and stuff like that. Now, he is turning some of that, as best he can, into some federal policy with executive orders relating to how the federal government could get involved to try to make sure and that elections are the way he wants them to be. There are a lot of different things he wants. One thing he wants is to make sure that only American citizens vote in federal elections. And of course, I want to be sure of that as well. That is federal law, by the way. And when you hear stories, like I told you a story the other day about Los Angeles is going to allow non-citizens, including illegal aliens, to vote in their elections. That is only their city elections and not state elections and not federal elections. Although it's not that hard to imagine that if you put a ballot in some non-citizen's hand, even if they're a legal resident but not a citizen, that, you know, maybe there could be some bureaucratic paperwork accident that then allowed them to cast a vote in a federal election. Anyway, Trump is very unhappy with all of this. And I also am very unhappy at how difficult a lot of these blue states make it to clean up their voter rolls. They got lots of dead people on the voter rolls, and it's hard to understand why. And it's easy to understand why people would say, well, the only reason you would do that if you want is if you wanted to be able to commit fraud. And I get all that. So the Trump administration put out an executive order that aimed to use a bunch of federal databases and combine them, including information like Social Security numbers, citizenship status, and other sensitive data that is protected by federal law, and create this database that then can be used by the federal government to coordinate with states and have states remove people from their voter rolls. And the part of the problem is that the database has errors, and there are people who have become citizens and are citizens and are eligible to vote but aren't listed that way in this database, who have been removed wrongly from voter rolls. But there's a whole bigger issue that federal law protects this data, and the government is not supposed to be able to share this data even within the federal government, things like your Social Security number and your citizenship status. And yesterday, a federal judge ruled against the Trump administration and against the existence of this database and the way that it is being used as something called the Systematic Alien Verification for Entitlements System, called SAVE. In any case, at this point, this database that the Trump administration has been relying on to implement their policy to get the federal government involved in ensuring that only citizens are voting has been struck down by a federal judge. We will see how it all plays out. But as things go legally, it's a pretty big loss for the Trump administration. I'm going to do some news, weather, and traffic right here, and then why M&Ms might not look the same.
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25: KOA News Time, 8:04. I'm Gina Gottdeck. Apex Park on the southern edge of Golden remains closed after a bear attack that happened Sunday evening. A woman says the bear grabbed for her backpack and made contact with her leg on the trail and then followed her for about 30 minutes. Other hikers tried to help in scaring the bear off. It was later found following two other hikers on a different trail.
26: Really wasn't responding to kind of aggressive hazing. So that bear already knows that humans can be a food source, and that's really difficult, next to impossible, to break bears with that behavior once that happens.
25: That's Kara Van Hoos with Parks and Wildlife. A bear was spotted in a nearby neighborhood, but CPW officers are trying to determine if it's the same bear involved in Sunday's incident. 11 people indicted, accused of being part of a vehicle theft ring targeting airports along the Range.
27: According to Attorney General Phil Weiser, the suspects worked with each other to steal vehicles from municipal airport parking lots, surrounding hotels, and other locations in Adams, Boulder, Denver, Douglas, Jefferson, Larimer, and Weld counties. Authorities say the value of the 41 stolen vehicles, stolen property, and property damage was more than $900,000. The 11 defendants face numerous charges, including racketeering and conspiracy, motor vehicle theft, and forgery. Chad Bauer, KOA.
25: Colorado's wildflower capital starting to bloom. Crested Butte Chamber of Commerce's Heather Leonard says peak season for wildflowers is right around the corner.
28: We're about 2 weeks ahead of schedule. You know, it's tough to gauge. I was up on Kebler, and definitely the wildflowers are out. The mule's ear up by Lost Lake is just stunning.
25: She says peak season for blooms could hit as early as next week. The Crested Butte Wildflowers Festival is set for the week of July 10th. New York, Maryland, Utah all holding their primary elections today, and voters in South Carolina will be casting their ballots in runoff elections for governor and U.S. House. Our primary election, a week from today. So at this point, don't put your ballot in the mail. Ballots must be dropped off at a drop-off box before 7 p.m. June 30th. In sports, the Rockies beat the Red Sox 3-2 in a three-run game-winning triple in the bottom of the ninth from Jake McCarthy. Both teams playing again tonight at Coors. We'll have that coverage beginning at 6 o'clock. On Wall Street, stocks sharply lower this morning. Right now, the Dow is down 94 points, S&P down 63 points, while the NASDAQ is down 309. U.S. crude oil prices just under $73 a barrel. And if you're looking for deals, Amazon Prime Day starts today and runs through Friday. Today is a Fox 31 pinpoint weather alert day. The possibility of rain this week along the Front Range, scattered showers and storms today and tomorrow.
29: Thursday, we cool to the upper 70s. That's when we get a little more widespread coverage of showers and thunderstorms. And some of those could bring some heavy rain with them as well.
25: Fox 31 Chief Meteorologist Dave Frazier says isolated storms are possible come Friday. It'll be hot and dry for the weekend, though, with highs into the 90s. Today, we'll only have highs in the low 80s. Right now, it's 61 in Denver. Our next update in 15 minutes. I'm Gina Gondek on KOA. Taking a look at your drive with Jonathan Steele in the KOA Traffic Center.
2: We're still seeing delays coming up from Castle Rock into the Tech Center. We've had a crash at Lincoln Avenue, right lane. Just the one right lane is blocked. So there's some improvement, but we're still looking at close to about a 25-minute delay on that stretch heading up. Now, getting into the Tech Center does look good. Ahead of that, you will encounter maybe a little bit of traffic towards downtown. 225 in from Iliff and Parker. That's jamming down past the spillway. East side of I-70 is 20 minutes. Now from Pena, heading back to I-25, 270 remains pretty busy both directions. I-76, not too bad right now. It looks like it's loosening up, as well as the Boulder Turnpike. Jonathan Steele on KOA, 850 AM and 94.1 FM.
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1: All right, I think you all know about the food pyramid. We all grew up with the food pyramid. And I'm trying to recall just what's in the food pyramid, you know, the things that are the most important things for you to eat. And Gina, maybe you can help me. I don't know how your memory is of the food pyramid, but I'm thinking it's like pizza, garlic, chocolate. Well, chocolate's probably top.
25: It depends if you're talking the new inverted pyramid that RFK Jr. has.
1: Yeah.
25: At that point, I think pizza is the top.
1: Okay.
25: Then, yeah. I think you invert. Which one did you say was at the bottom? Just flip them around.
1: Yeah.
25: And those are the most important notes.
1: Okay. That makes sense. Now, you and I both found at different sites, the same kind of story the same issue that we wanted to talk about regarding arguably the most important part of the food pyramid, and something that I do believe that people should have every day as part of a healthy diet. And that is, of course, chocolate. And, I found a Wall Street Journal version. Mars, so that's the company that owns M&M's, is spending millions to give M&M's a Maha makeover. And you found a story over at our news partners on KDVR Fox 31, actually a News Nation story headline: M&M's without artificial dyes are coming soon, but two iconic colors will be left out. And it is kind of interesting how, you know, they're trying to get rid of these artificial food dyes, but they're having some real struggles with one or two colors, having success with some others.
25: And I don't know why I thought that, like, when they were talking about the colors that would be going away, I instantly thought red. Because you always talk about red dye number 40, and everyone's trying to get red out of there. And I was like, okay, yeah, red M&Ms have to be going away. But the two colors that actually will no longer be part of the M&M packs beginning in August actually surprised me. Because for the most part, chocolate is brown, and the brown M&M is one that they're struggling to find the color in some type of natural ingredient way, or I guess find one that's cheap enough in order to continue making the brown M&M and the blue M&M.
1: So, and I think if I remember right, the blue that they're trying to use is from an algae called spirulina. And they're trying to make the blue out of this. And by the way, part of the issue with the brown is, believe it or not, the brown is made with a lot of blue. And that's part of the reason the brown has so much trouble. But they're trying to use this this algae, and it's like gumming up the machines. And they're having a very hard time making it. And of course, like you said, it's expensive too. But I have this vague recollection of a George Carlin bit way back in the day, where he said, you know, there's no blue food, right? Candy doesn't count because that's artificial, and blueberries are purple. So there's no blue food. And I think now that they're trying to turn M&Ms into something more like actual food rather than a chemical factory, there's no blue M&Ms. What do you think, Epic? Do you like M&Ms? And if so,
25: I got to go back to, I'm pretty sure a blueberry is blue. They're not purple. What? Blueberries definitely.
1: I'm just telling you what George Carlin said.
25: Okay.
1: Let's ask listeners, are blueberries blue or are they purple? 56690. And while we're at it, what's the best kind of M&Ms?
5: What kind or color?
1: No, kind, not but color.
25: They're all the same.
1: They're all M&Ms the same.
5: Minis.
1: What?
5: Minis.
25: Whoa.
1: Minis.
25: Yep. Minis.
1: Wow.
25: In a tube?
1: Yep.
25: Do they still?
1: Ooh, that's a gutsy call. I'm not going to say mine yet, but I would like to know, what do you think is the favorite kind of M&Ms? 56690. Yes, M&Ms are not like Skittles.
25: Skittles, Starburst. Yeah, where there's one elite color flavor.
1: Right. Each color is a different flavor. Did you know, Epic Gina, and I bet you did, that in the Fruit Loop cereal, every color is the same flavor? Did you know that?
25: In the Fruit Loops, every color is the same flavor?
1: Like the red is the same flavor as the green, is the same flavor as the whatever.
25: Yeah.
1: In Fruit Loops, every piece of cereal, regardless of the color, is the same flavor.
25: And they call it
1: fruit, F-R-O-O-T. It's fruit flavor. Isn't that weird?
25: Oh.
1: So it's more like M&M's, where all the different color, the coloring doesn't have a flavor.
25: Doesn't have a flavor.
1: Yeah.
25: It's just a cereal. It's a cereal flavor.
1: Is this going to change how you feel about M&M's? Like if the colors are a little less bright or it's missing this or missing that? No. And are you a huge fan or a little bit of a fan or not a fan at all?
25: Peanut M&M's, hands down.
1: Mm-hmm.
25: That's my favorite.
1: All right. Since you're busting out the opinions already, I'm just going to say Gina's right.
25: Yeah. That's what I thought. I mean, that's really the only right answer. They tried to get wacky with a bunch of new M&M flavors, and they're not bad.
1: Pretzel ones are okay.
25: Yeah, but peanut M&Ms, hand out. Not the peanut butter. Those are fine, but you need a full peanut in the peanut M&M.
1: Couldn't agree with you more. I almost choked on an M&M there. Couldn't agree with you more. Dragon's shaking his head.
5: I am also very devastated that they might not come back with the blue. The blue is my favorite M&M color, and M&M's minis rule.
25: Wow. KOA News Time, 8:14. We're a week away from our primary election day. Voting centers open across the state.
6: With the mail-in cutoff ending Monday, you'll now have to deposit your ballot in a drop box or vote in person at the centers opening across the state this week. Weld County Clerk and Recorder Carly Kappas says Colorado makes it easy to get your vote counted.
7: You can drop your ballot in any drop box across the state, and we're going to be able to get it to the county that you actually reside in.
6: She says clerks of all political affiliations put their party aside to guarantee secure and accurate results. Connor Shreve, KOA.
25: The Department of Justice says two more people have been arrested in connection to potentially plotting an attack at the UFC event at the White House. The men from Missouri and Washington are the sixth and seventh defendants to face charges and have both been charged with one count of conspiracy to commit murder. We're learning more about the construction worker who died at the Broncos' new training facility last week. The Arapahoe County Coroner's Office now identifying the victim as 31-year-old Sven Johnson. He was born and raised in Michigan before becoming an electrician, and his obituary describes him as creative, artistic, and deeply passionate. Johnson was found unresponsive in a confined ceiling area at the construction site back on June 15th and declared dead at the scene. The cause and manner of death still under investigation. A vehicle malfunction is believed to have sparked the Applewood fire that destroyed at least seven homes in Colorado City. Pueblo County officials say all residents were evacuated. No injuries reported. The fire started Sunday evening near southbound I-25 and was pushed west by the winds. And Howard the Tortoise back home after he was taken from a pet store in Colorado Springs. Police say tips from the public helped them arrest 37-year-old Justin Edwards after he stole Howard from an outdoor enclosure at the Scales and Tails last week. The 40-pound, 20-year-old giant African spurred tortoise was unharmed. Your next update in 15 minutes. I'm Gina Gondek on KOA. Jonathan Steele joining us with a check of our drive in the KOA Traffic Center.
8: Yeah, we're not doing too badly. We had the one delay down south. It should be improving here shortly with the cleanup of a crash northbound at Lincoln Avenue. Right side's been affected. It did back up as far south as it looks like Happy Canyon. Been seeing a few gaps there along the way anyway into the jam and then up towards the tech center where it opens up. We're still seeing some volume on 225 in from Parker, 270 both directions out of Commerce City and I-76 west of I-25.
2: 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Jonathan Steele on KOA 850 AM and 94.1 FM.
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1: You're not saying that every alternative form of M&M is bad, right? Some other forms of M&M are fine. They're just not as good as the King.
5: Right. What do you say?
1: Peanut M&Ms. Gina and I agree on this. When Gina and I agree on something, it's like you could have taken it out of out of the Old Testament. It is definitively true. Yes, Dragon?
5: You say there is no wrong answer, but there is a right answer, and that's M&M's Minis.
25: Also, if you want me to ruin all M&Ms for you,
1: yeah.
25: I don't know why I knew this fact my entire life.
1: Mm-hmm.
25: In order to burn the calories of one M&M, you have to walk the entire length of a football field.
1: Really?
25: Mm-hmm.
5: Worth it.
1: Absolutely worth it. Absolutely worth it. Gina, there's nothing blue about blueberries. They're purple on the outside and green on the inside.
25: What?
1: Epic and Ross. I love that people are calling you Epic. Blueberries are blue until you cook them, and then they are purple. Peanut butter M&Ms are my favorite. All right, we have answered the second half of that already. Again, definitively, Gina gave you the answer. Peanut butter M&Ms are okay, but they're not the best.
25: Mm-hmm.
1: If you have peanut M&Ms that you will not be finishing, you are welcome to bring them to us at the radio station. Oh, Gina, are you aware of the urban legend that has been around probably since I was in high school about green M&Ms? Or are you too young to know the green M&M thing?
25: No. I remember the controversy of the character of the green M&M that happened like a couple years ago.
1: Yeah, it was like high heel wearing sexy M&M.
25: Yeah, and then she was no longer high heeled sexy M&M or something
1: right.
25: like that.
1: Yeah, something
25: yeah.
1: like that.
25: Yep.
1: That actually ties into the thing. So back when I was in high school, and I think this started well before that, green M&Ms had the reputation of being an aphrodisiac.
25: What?
1: Yeah, that was the thing. And it was like, you know, it was part of a running joke, but I'm sure there were a lot of like horny college boys who would try to find green M&Ms to give them to girls.
25: Did it start from the character of the M&M?
1: That M&M character came much, much, much later, kind of in homage to the old reputation of the green M&M. I'm looking at some AI here. It says an old 1980s commercial featured a boy who I guess is playing baseball, claiming he ate green M&Ms to hit a home run, which was heavily interpreted as a sexual double entendre. And then so this goes all the way back like to the early 1970s when people on college campuses claim that feeding green M&Ms to your significant other or whatever would ignite a romantic or sexual moment. And then M&Ms kind of capitalized on that with that character, the high-heeled sexy character.
25: Does she have a name?
1: I don't know. But she's actually been around way longer than I thought, because this said that character was created in the late 1990s, and I would not have thought it was that old. But anyway, that's what's going on. And my friend Kelly just texted me a picture of some M&Ms in a bowl at her house, and there's no green ones. And I'm just wondering, you know, what someone ate all the green ones.
25: Oh, my gosh, I just learned their names.
1: What names? Characters?
25: Character names.
1: All right, go ahead.
25: Red, yellow, orange. Orange?
1: Orange?
25: There's orange M&Ms. Oh, yeah, there's orange M&Ms. Purple. They're literally just the colors. They didn't try to be unique with names.
1: Wait,
25: yeah,
1: I'm orange?
25: On M&M's website. Look, there's orange.
1: Who said it was okay to make an orange M&M? But I guess if you got orange and blue M&Ms, you got Broncos colors in the M&Ms.
5: Those are the ones you save for last because those are the best. Like M&M's Minis.
1: Do you save colors for last?
5: Yes. Don't you eat them by colors?
1: No, not with M&Ms. I don't.
5: You sort them out and you go by
25: color. I do remember sorting them out as a kid. Yeah.
1: Yeah, maybe I did. I probably did. I can't say I didn't. Let me follow up on Epic's news story about Primary voting. So our primary, our election day, I mean, it's all mail-in voting, so it's a little, sort of a different thing, but it basically means the deadline to have your ballot in is next Tuesday, a week from today, 7 p.m. our time. And as you heard in the news yesterday as well, it is not safe at this point to mail your ballot in. When I mean it's not safe, I don't mean that your ballot will get stolen or destroyed. I mean, you can't know for sure that it will arrive on time and be counted. Here in Colorado, fortunately, we abide by the only reasonable rule when it comes to this stuff, which is your ballot is only counted if it arrives by the designated day and time. We are not one of these states with these dumb rules saying that it can, as long as it's postmarked by that time, we'll count it if it arrives later. We don't do that here. So at this point, when you are voting, you will want to drop that off at a ballot box, a ballot drop-off lockbox in your county. It doesn't absolutely positively have to be in your county. As the news report said, they will get it to your county if you drop it off somewhere else. And this can happen. As an example, I used to live in the far western part of Arapahoe County, over on the west side of Littleton, essentially, just west of Santa Fe. And that was very near the eastern border of Jefferson County. And I had found at some point that the closest ballot drop box was actually in Jefferson County. It used to be that it was more of a pain in the butt for the state to deal with that. Now I think it's not such a big deal. So, you know, if you can turn it in your own county, slightly better, but your ballot should still be fine to get counted properly. They will get it to your county if you drop it off in another county. Now, the other thing I wanted to mention, I did not do a voter guide for our primary this year. Mandy did one. She released it a day or two ago. And I read everything that she wrote about the statewide races, such as governor, treasurer, secretary of state, attorney general, and federal races like House and Senate. And I agree with Mandy's analysis on all of it. She also did a lot of work on state House and Senate races. I did no work on any of that. So I am just going to assume that Mandy did a good job and that she got it right. So I want to encourage you to check out Mandy's voter guide for this primary. I will do a voter guide for the general election, but check out Mandy's voter guide for this primary. You can go to mandyblog.com, or it is the very, very first thing in my blog note today. If you go to rosskaminsky.com, you can click it. It'll link you over to Mandy's Substack and her post of her voter guide. The only question I have, and this is not disagreeing with Mandy, but it's asking a question that she already raises, is in the Democratic side of the governor's race, we both suspect that Michael Bennett would be a little bit less leftist than Phil Weiser, but I'm not 100% sure on that. Bennett does have some private sector experience and some managerial experience. I guess Phil has managerial experience now from the AG's office, but we both suspect that Bennett will be a little bit less leftist than Weiser. So, you know, if you're going to participate in the Democratic primary, you vote how you want. We both think that's going to be the case. I also don't know, as an unaffiliated voter, I simply don't know yet. Am I going to vote in the Democratic primary or the Republican primary? I have not decided. I'm thinking I'm going to vote, though, in the Democratic primary because there are real choices there and because Democrats are going to win every statewide race. So I would rather vote in a primary where I think the winner of that primary will end up winning the general election. There you go.
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25: KOA News Time, 8:32. I'm Gina Gondek. Apex Park in Jefferson County remains closed this morning following a bear attack that took place Sunday evening. Colorado Parks and Wildlife say that the bear grabbed a woman's backpack and made contact with her leg in Apex Park and then followed her down the trail for about 30 minutes. Nearby residents are reacting.
22: I mean, there's a lot of food sources around here. We got the houses that are up on the ridgeline, the houses that are down here. It makes sense that they're hanging out here.
25: A bear was spotted in a nearby neighborhood. Wildlife rangers are still investigating to see if it's the same bear involved in Sunday's incident. The city and county of Denver changing its emergency alert policy. This comes after a series of mistakes where shelter-in-place texts were sent out citywide instead of to a specific neighborhood. And most recently, the outdoor sirens were activated back on June 8th when Denver was under a tornado watch and not a tornado warning. Now a confirmation from the Weather Service will be needed in order to activate the sirens for weather events or approval from the Office of Emergency Management or the Director of Public Safety for non-weather events. The city will also be implementing a new training policy to reduce human error. Artificial intelligence cameras now helping crews fight fires. Douglas County Sheriff Darren Weekly says it helped their crew stop a wildfire west of Castle Rock over the weekend.
23: This is a game changer for public safety. This technology enables us to get real-time information to actually see the fire, see what's going on, and immediately start dispatching resources to put the fire out.
25: County officials confirmed that a 911 call and an AI camera both reported the fire around the same time. The reflecting pool in Washington still plagued by green algae and peeling blue paint. But President Trump says vandals are responsible for the problems. The project cost taxpayers millions, and it's unclear when it will be fixed.
24: Just weeks ago, President Trump said the renovations at the reflecting pool would last decades. But now, after $16 million in taxpayer money spent, the president says there will need to be repairs, and the reflecting pool will likely need to be drained.
25: That's ABC's Rachel Scott. In sports, the Rockies beat the Red Sox with a three-run game-winning triple in the bottom of the ninth from Jake McCarthy, 3-2. Same teams tonight. Coors Field will have the coverage here on KOA starting at 6 o'clock. On Wall Street, stocks mixed this morning. Right now, the Dow is up 39 points. The S&P is down 62 points. The NASDAQ is down 354. U.S. crude oil prices just under $73 a barrel. Today, also marking the beginning of Amazon Prime Day. It is a Fox 31 pinpoint weather alert day with scattered afternoon thunderstorms today and tomorrow. Severe weather possible, especially overnight tonight. For Denver, there's a chance of rain pretty much every day through Friday.
26: Tuesday and Wednesday, we'll have scattered afternoon storms as the temperature each afternoon will be in the mid-80s. Those storms, as they pop up, won't be everywhere, but when they hit, in certain spots, they could have lightning, wind, hail, and heavy rain.
25: That's Fox 31 Chief Meteorologist Dave Frazier. High temperatures today reaching into the low 80s. Overnight low around 60 degrees. Similar pattern come tomorrow. Right now, sunshine and 63 in Denver. Our next update in 15 minutes. I'm Gina Gondek on KOA. Taking a look at your drive with Jonathan Steele in the KOA Traffic Center.
2: Yeah, we're doing better now. The big crash down south there, northbound at Lincoln Avenue, has been cleared up. It backed up all the way to Happy Canyon. So we're still running a little slow, making that trek heading up into the Tech. And then ahead of that, some residual slowing all the way up towards downtown. In fact, southbound from Broadway to Colorado, still a little tight. 225 in from Parker, still quite a bit of slow and go. 270 both directions, very heavy here late. Looks like it's mostly slow and go through Vasquez. East side of I-70 seems to be picking up the pace. Boulder Turnpike, just a little bit of traffic out of Broomfield heading towards Boulder. Jonathan Steele on KOA 850 AM and 94.1 FM.
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0: All right. There was a listener who just texted in saying, please stop talking about the M&Ms. It's enough already. So let's talk about M&Ms a little bit. I mean, don't you know better by now? Please. No, actually, so this is actually a little bit of a tangent. So you've probably heard of this guy named Jack Corrigan. You heard of him? So he's so Jack is a voice of the Rockies, and he sent a text. He said in the 70s and 80s in baseball, there was a thing called greenies. You might want to look it up because it might actually tie into how the stuff happened with green M&Ms getting the reputation that they got. And so I went to look it up, and this is from Google's AI. Historically, greenies, often a drug called dexedrine, were powerful psychostimulants originally given to military personnel in World War II to maintain alertness. They became widely used in Major League Baseball and other sports by the 1960s and in the 70s and 80s to combat the physical grind and fatigue of long seasons. The major MLB and other sports banned them completely in the mid-2000s, classifying them as dangerous and addictive controlled substances. So maybe that has a bit of overlap with like the baseball ad of the kid saying he hit a home run after eating a green M&M. So perhaps. So thank you, Jack, for that historical context. One other listener text I want to answer very briefly. A listener says, I am an unaffiliated voter, but I've always voted Republican. I've listened to your reasoning for voting Democrat in the primary, but I can't bring myself to do that. I've never voted for a Democrat in statewide or national election. I'm in my 60s and can't bring myself to start voting Democratic. And I would say to you that if you are a Republican-leaning voter or a Libertarian-leaning voter or whatever it might be, and if, this is a big if now, if you share my view that no Republican is going to win a statewide race in Colorado this year, then maybe it makes sense for you to participate in the Democratic primary and do what you can to try to make sure that the better Democratic candidate wins. For example, I do think Jenna Griswold is likely to be the Democratic nominee for AG, but I want to do everything I can to stop her because she is an untalented, hyperpartisan hack who has no business being in elected office. So I may vote the Democratic primary just to vote for Michael Dougherty for the Democratic nominee for DA, even if I expect in the general election to then vote for Michael Allen, who is currently the Colorado Springs DA, and I expect that Michael Allen will be the Republican nominee for DA. So let's just say, even though I will likely vote for Michael Allen in the general election, I don't think that participating in the Democratic primary means that I somehow just suddenly become a supporter of Democrats. And also, let me just make one other point. I'm not talking about this in a way that somehow like being a Democrat or being a supporter of Democrats is inherently bad. Yeah, if you're going to go support crazy leftists who want to destroy the state, yeah, that's bad. And I will say, actually, given how bad this state is going right now compared to what it used to be, if you consistently vote for Democrats, you might want to rethink that. But if you are somebody who would like better government in this state, and if you think Democrats are so in the lead that there is no statewide race, governor, treasurer, secretary of state, attorney general, right? Democrats are going to win all of those. Then wouldn't you at least want to try to do your part to make sure that the worst candidates get weeded out? I would like to. And that's why I expect that I will participate in the Democratic primary. And I don't think of that as me suddenly, you know, going to support Democrats. I've only ever voted for one Democrat in my entire life. And that I'll tell you if you don't know the story. And that is Arapahoe County Sheriff Tyler Brown in his reelection. I did not vote for him in the first election, but in those 4 years after he got the job, he did a tremendous job. And he's been very centrist, even a little bit conservative on law and order issues. And I thought, you know what? If someone can't earn my vote doing a good job, especially in a thing like that, where it's not about what party has a majority in the legislature, If someone can't earn my vote by doing a great job and by basically taking the same position on policy issues that I would take, then I'm just a moron, right? You gotta be willing to reward a politician for doing a good job. And again, like I said, especially in a situation where you're talking about one guy in one job and you're not risking a legislative majority or something like that. So that's the only Democrat I've ever voted for in my life. And I don't regret that. I think it was a fine choice. So again, I would say to Republican-leaning unaffiliated voters who are thinking about what you're going to do in this primary election, if you haven't voted yet, I'm never telling you what you must do. That's not my job. I'm telling you that I would suggest you consider participating in the Democratic primary. And I'm pretty confident at this point that that's what I'm going to be doing. Because, well, I explained it already. I don't need to explain it anymore. Your chance to win $2,500 to celebrate America's 250th is coming up in the next several minutes. Keep it right here on KOA. We got that. We got some news, weather, and traffic. And then we got our last few minutes together today.
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10: KOA News Time, 8:47. In an overwhelming 85-5 vote, the Senate moving forward with a measure aimed at lowering housing prices. Massachusetts Democrat Elizabeth Warren co-sponsored the bill, along with South Carolina Republican Tim Scott.
11: Our housing crisis doesn't just affect the opportunity to buy a home. Americans can't afford to rent either.
10: The measure looks to cut away some of the red tape and make it easier to build homes while also setting limits on institutional investors buying up houses. The measure now moves.

0: hurt one of them by only endorsing the other. Jessica Rosenthal, Fox News.
1: And our primary election a week from today, so at this point, don't put your ballot in the mail. Ballots must be dropped off at a drop-off box 7 p.m. June 30th. There are also 137 polling centers that are now open statewide in order to vote in person. More information can be found at govotecolorado.gov. Your next update at 9 o'clock. I'm Gina Gontek on KOA. Taking a look at your drive with Jonathan Steele in the KOA Traffic Center.
2: To pick up the pace now out here, looks like I-25 down south is still a little sluggish coming up from Castle Pines, just past Lincoln where we had an earlier crash. I-25 between downtown and the tech center, still a touch of slow and go there. 225 heading down the hill from Parker, still a little tight. And 270 also, both directions have been awfully busy. Looks like I-76 is just about back to normal. Boulder Turnpike, yep, a little bit of volume into Broomfield and then heading through it about Superior, and then it starts to break for you as you descend down the hill into Boulder. Jonathan Steele on KOA 850 AM and 94.1 FM.
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0: just a couple of quick things in response to some listener texts. So I told you that a listener texted in saying, please don't talk about M&Ms. And then I said, if so, now I have to. And the listener texted back in and said, now I know how to make you pay more attention to my text. Just tell you don't talk about such a thing and then you will. And I said, that's probably right because psychologically I'm 11. So that part is right. The other thing that I wanted to mention was a listener who texted in. We were talking about green M&Ms and the reputation back in the day that they would, you know, encourage a romantic activity. And a listener texted in saying, Ross, only you had to, they say result, but I don't think that's the word that he meant, but only you had to do that to get laid in college. And my answer to that is, what makes you think that worked for me either? So we're all friends here, right? Okay. Gina, can we do this leaving Colorado story, Colorado sign?
1: Yeah.
0: Story? What are you laughing at?
1: Nothing. Go to KOA's Instagram page. You can see a video that I posted with some of the photos from the colorful Colorado sign, which, has gotten a lot of popularity on our Instagram page. I did not know so many Coloradans had hatred for Sprinter vans. Which I've always wanted a Sprinter van. But if you look at the comments, this really blew up on our social media channels of people saying, of course it was a Sprinter van that destroyed the sign. So,
0: I had no idea.
1: I don't know. Maybe it's a transplant
0: thing. So for people who missed the underlying story, what happened?
1: So over the weekend, a Sprinter van pulling a cargo trailer veered off of I-70 westbound. This was heading into Utah and smashed right through the iconic wooden leaving colorful Colorado sign. I mean, completely obliterated it. The driver claimed that it was a blown tire. There was no serious injuries. There's really no word on when the sign's going to be repaired or replaced. But yeah, now a rip to the colorful Colorado sign. And I guess you have no idea when you're heading into Utah. And I always had the question of when the Colorado sign ends and the Utah sign starts, what is that little section in between? Where are we? Because they're not right next to each other. So what is that like little 0.1 mile between the two signs of the state? I'm just kidding. But like, that's pretty much what happened.
0: I just had a thought come into mind that I absolutely cannot say on the radio.
1: Great.
0: But I was also thinking that the message was that you're just not allowed to leave Colorado.
1: Yeah, I guess
0: right?
1: So.
0: Once you're here, you're here. It's like Hotel California, right? You can what is it, check out, but you can never leave?
1: The top like comment on my video has 617 likes on this man's comment, and it says, of course it was a Sprinter van. So I didn't know he had such a hatred for Sprinter
0: vans. I didn't either.
1: And then, of course, the next one was the license plate California or Texas.
0: There are a lot of Texas license plates around these days. I don't entirely understand that. But yes, Californians, I was going to say famous, but more like infamous around here. All right. So I think that'll do it for today. I'm going to make what?
2: Hold on.
0: Let me put this thing in my ear so I can hear you, Dragon. Go ahead.

0: One last thing. We had expressed earlier that there are no wrong answers about the M&M flavors, but there is a right answer, M&M's Minis. We did find a wrong answer.
1: Yes, we did.
0: Several people texted in and said, almond M&M's. No, that's the wrong answer.
2: I actually thought the mint answer was the wrong answer over almond.
1: I didn't even know about mint M&M's. I'm going to have to look for them.
2: Just have a mint at that point. Don't make my chocolate.
1: That's a fair point.
2: Minty.
1: That's a fair point. But, you know, chocolate and mint is really good. Those York peppermint patties.
2: True.
1: They're really, really good.
2: True.
1: But I don't know. It does seem like a step too far for M&M's, maybe. But I do think we have accomplished something important today. We have come up with the definitive answer, regardless of Dragon's view, that peanut M&M's are the best M&M's. And I do think that if you were to survey a million Americans, I do think that would come out on top. In fact, I bet there is data on that, and maybe we'll find it tomorrow, especially if you keep texting us to say don't talk about M&M's anymore. Have a wonderful rest of your Tuesday.
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2: 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I'm Gina Gundek. It's Colorado's first reported bear attack of the year. A woman says she was hiking the Enchanted Forest Trail in Jeffco's Apex Park on Sunday when a bear pulled on her backpack, made contact with her leg, and then followed her for over 30 minutes. She tried to scare the bear off with two other hikers, and eventually the bear left the area, but then followed two other hikers on another trail.
25: Really wasn't responding to kind of aggressive hazing. So that bear already knows that humans can be a food source, and that's really difficult. Next to impossible to break bears with that behavior once that happens.
2: That's Kara Van Hoos with Parks and Wildlife. Remember, stay alert when hiking, remove earbuds, leave no trash or food scraps, and keep dogs leashed when hiking. Citing productive talks, the U.S. waiving sanctions and allowing Iran to sell oil under a temporary 60-day license. Gas Buddies' Patrick DeHaan says this could be a huge benefit for Iran.
26: It allows Iran to sell potentially millions of barrels of oil with net proceeds that would likely be in the ballpark of $100 to $150 million every day. Now, those export levels, that estimate of 100 to 150 million barrels a day is based on what Iran was selling into the market under sanctions in the last couple of years.
2: The U.S. Navy lifted its blockade of Iran's ports and coastal areas, clearing the way for oil supertankers to transit the Strait of Hormuz. El Paso County looking into a request from a company tied to Buc-ee's to determine if it meets convenience store zoning qualifications.
0: Buc-ee's is asking the county to decide if their proposed land use would be classified as a convenience store or similar enough to one to be considered a permitted use within a C1 zone district under the county's current land development code. In April, Buc-ee's EPCO LLC bought land near I-25 and County Line Road for more than $10 million. The location isn't that far from where they wanted to build last year. The decision can take up to 2 weeks. Nia Bender, KOA.
2: And a well-known arcade bar in Denver closed for good. 1UP on Blake Street in Lodo officially shutting its doors yesterday after 15 years in that location. In their statement, the owners of 1UP cited changing conditions in downtown Denver and increasing financial pressures for the closure. 1UP still has locations on Colfax, Greenwood Village, and in Westminster. In sports, an exciting win for the Rockies after Jake McCarthy hit a walk-off three-run triple for a 3-2 win over the Boston Red Sox in their series opener at Coors Field yesterday. They'll host the Red Sox again tonight. Our KOA coverage of that game begins at 6. And the NBA draft begins tonight in Brooklyn. The Nuggets hold the 26th overall pick in the first round, the 19th pick in the second round. On Wall Street, stocks mixed this morning. Right now, the Dow is up 60 points. The S&P is down 75 points, while the NASDAQ is down 404. U.S. crude oil prices right around $73 a barrel. AAA puts the national gas average at $3.93 a gallon this morning. Colorado is around $3.89. Today is a Fox 31 pinpoint weather alert day. Severe weather possible this evening. Chances of hail, strong winds, isolated tornadoes, especially along the eastern plains. It'll stay warm with high temperatures reaching the low 80s this afternoon. Overnight low around 60 degrees. Right now it's 63 in Denver. Our next update at 9:30. I'm Gina Goddeck on KOA. Jonathan Steele joining us with a look at our Tuesday morning drive in the KOA Traffic Center.
1: Yeah, it's winding down fairly well for us. We still have some slowing left over down south coming up from Castle Pines, getting up past Lincoln into the Tech Center. In fact, both directions between downtown and the Tech Center were a little sluggish. Even 225 in from Parker, east side of I-70 looks like it's draining off nicely. No delays to the airport. You will find some volume on the turnpike coming out of Broomfield towards Boulder and the north end of I-25 actually coming south into the downtown area. But no late problems anyway. Jonathan Steele on KOA 850 AM and 94.1 FM.
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0: McGrig welcomes you to the situation with Michael Brown. Text 33103 with the keyword Mike. 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You can click the red microphone button to leave a talkback. 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
1: So Kamala was talking about the light within you and saying you can't turn off the light because without the light, there will be no light. The light must come out because the light is already inside of you. Another famous word salad.
2: Hey, Dragon, when you get sent to, and I know you get sent, you don't volunteer, but when you get sent to Costco, Sam's, King Super Safeway, Whole Foods, wherever you go.
3: Sure.
2: Do you go with a list? Do you go with the mental list that Mrs. Redbeard has said, get this?
3: Yeah, there's always a list, but the list is never really abided to. We'll get whatever's on the list, but there's typically other things as well.
2: But like the typical male, you go in, you start hunting and gathering.
3: Yeah.
2: Of course you do. We all do. I did the other day. I hadn't been in Costco in a couple of months, and I was sent to Costco for one specific item because it was cheaper there. And since I was going to go buy Costco, I'll just get gas and I'll go in and I'll get the items that, you know, Mrs. B wanted. So I go in and I'm thinking, well, while I'm here, because I didn't know whether I needed, and I was only going for three bottles of things. I probably could have carried in my arm, but I grabbed a cart anyway, because you never know when you might need a cart.
3: The massive Costco cart.
2: So I grab the cart and I start, I'm thinking, well, I know what I'm going to get, so let's just wander for a while. And so I'm wandering up and down the aisles, and I come across the laundry detergent. Yes, laundry detergent. Now, the boss at the house has a particular brand, and then she has a particular type of that brand. And so I'm thinking, well, while I'm here...
3: Is there a specific scent as well?
2: Oh, there is no scent.
3: Oh,
2: yeah, she wants no scent, no, I don't know, but it's like, no, it's almost organic. It's like, ooh, this was like all natural or something. I forget, I think it's all free and clear.
3: Yeah, that's, yep, we
2: yeah,
3: use that.
2: That's the one. So I go down the aisle and I'm looking at that and I'm mesmerized by the number of choices and my choice is not there. Then, this week, I read a story about Procter & Gamble. Here's a company that already owns 60% of the market, spent more than a decade, more than 10 years, just for you in the back of the room, and a piece of their $2 billion a year R&D budget, their research and development budget, reinventing a product that already worked perfectly well, and then they had the nerve to charge us double for it, and I saw it. Now, your gut probably says that's insane, or worse, that maybe it's a scam. As I dug into it, read a couple of articles about it, I discovered it is neither insane nor it's a scam. In fact, it might be the single smartest thing happening in American business. And I think once you see how it works, you'll never walk down the detergent aisle like I did the same way again. Procter & Gamble, P&G, the product is Tide. And the new thing is a laundry tile. We've gone from liquids to powders to pods to tiles.
3: The pods were the tasty ones.
2: Oh, they were really good, weren't they? I love to take the Tide pods and sprinkle it over my salad. Perfect. Better than a Caesar salad any day. The product is Tide. It's a tile, a flexible 3-inch white square that feels a little like a little pad of fabric. It's called Tide Evo, E-V-O. And here's something that ought to get your attention. They test marketed that right here in Colorado. Starting back in 2024, you and I were the lab rats, and we didn't even know that we were lab rats. Now, let me just make P&G's argument for them, because they make the case better than, you know, they make it pretty good themselves, and it frankly is a good case. P&G has a mantra that they teach every new hire on day one. Dragon, do you remember what you were taught on day one at iHeartMedia?
3: Don't swear on air.
2: Yeah, that was the only thing I was ever said. Only thing I ever taught. Lori Lynn taught me that. Remember Lori Lynn?
3: I do. Yeah
2: Lori Lynn was just like, you know, my very first day here, she was here to make sure I was, you know, knew how to push the buttons. It's just don't swear on air. We don't care what you, just don't swear on air. Well, P&G has the same thing. If anybody is going to disrupt any business that we're in, it's going to be us. Now, that's not new. The grandson of one of the founders that ran the company 100 years ago said the same thing about soap, just soap. If somebody's going to replace the soap business, it better be us, Procter & Gamble. Our competition is working hard to do that, so we need to get there before they do. And they have lived that. P&G has lived that mantra since 1946. I shouldn't say even since 1946, before that, but in 1946, they were about to launch the original Tide, and somebody warned the CEO, this is going to hurt sales of our own two big detergent brands. And the CEO's response was, I don't care, go ahead. So they knowingly cannibalized their own products, and then over the next decade, their earnings tripled. What's the theory underneath that? And this is the part that I find genuinely fascinating. Their chief innovation guy, a man who's been there nearly 40 years. Now, think about that contradiction. I'm in charge of innovation, and I've been in the same position for 40 freaking years. He says every consumer product rides what's called an S-curve. Here's the curve. Introduction, growth, maturity, decline. Sounds like my body. Introduction, growth, maturity, and decline. He says most products peak around 14 years. Any consumer product peaks around 14 years and then starts to die off. So even when something is selling beautifully, the clock is ticking. A dominant product is not a fortress for the maker of that product. It's actually like a melting ice cube. And I want you to listen to how this guy who's been in the same position for 40 years and is charged with innovation, I want you to think about how he thinks. He says that if P&G were in the chocolate business, they wouldn't just make you a low-sugar candy bar. They'd invent, and I'm quoting, a cocoa chewable gummy you never thought was possible. A cocoa chewable gummy you never thought was possible. What's he doing? He is not trying to satisfy a demand. He's trying to manufacture a desire, a want, something that you don't even have yet. He's already trying to create it. How do they do that? This is where I start digging in, because I'm like, wait a minute. You use Colorado as lab rats for something that nobody asked for, nobody wanted, and you're selling it, and now you're going to make a boatload of money on it. P&G has a research campus with rooms behind two-way mirrors. The researchers in lab coats, they sit behind that glass and they watch people in bathing suits take showers, counting how many pumps they take from the shampoo bottle, watching how they react to the suds in their hair. They have studied humans doing laundry so closely, they've cataloged more than 50 separate steps a person goes through to wash a single load. When I thought about that, I thought, wait a minute, I got to go do some laundry. I want to count the number of steps that I take to do laundry. Now, it may be different, not trying to be sexist here, but the number of steps might be different, say, between Mr. Brown and Mr. Redbeard than it is between Mrs. Brown and Mrs. Redbeard. I don't know, but I'm just thinking that you and I just grab whatever's there, we open the lid, we throw it in, we throw in a pod, we set it on whatever cycle it's on, we turn it on, and we walk away. What's that, about six steps?
3: Yeah, that's pretty accurate, right?
2: Yeah, I'd say that's about it. 50 steps to do laundry. PhDs who have built their careers on step number 31 out of 50. Wow, that's a pretty strong argument. These guys are not fools. In fact, I think they're the most sophisticated persuasion machine on the face of the earth, and they're pointed directly at your laundry room. All right, now that's the case for them. Let's cross-examine it a little bit. Because here's the thing the company's own people can't quite answer. A consultant quoted in Procter & Gamble's own story, so this is somebody who admires their engineering, says that she can't figure out what problem this thing actually solves. The new little Tide tiles. These are her words. It's not obvious which unmet need the tile uniquely fixes, especially at roughly double the price of pods. 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Real numbers, not just our vibe. 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A box of 42 tiles, $19.99. 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That's about 47 cents a load. A tub of 42 pods, $12.99. 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Call it 31 cents. You are paying a almost 50% premium for the privilege of doing your laundry with a square instead of a pod. And what did the early customers ask for? Well, you ought to go read the reviews. They're begging for perforations. Why? Because they want to be able to tear the tiles and use less. Now think about what that means. For 70 years, liquid detergent gave you one thing the pod and the tile took away. Control. You decided how much. A big load, more soap. Quick rinse, less soap. The great march of innovation handed you a fixed dose, and they called that progress. Oh, what about the environment? I got an environmental story here in a minute. The environmental pitch? The lighter box, the cardboard said, save the planet. A sharp-eyed customer pointed out the tiles are still made of the same polyvinyl alcohol as the pods are made of. That's the stuff that most water treatment plants cannot actually break down. So it goes in the waterways either way. Pod, tile, doesn't make any difference. So now you're thinking, gotcha, this is a racket. Marketing dressed up as a science, right? All right, let's take a little turn. I think this will surprise you, because I'm going to tell you, it isn't. It is not marketing dressed up as science. The research firm tracking the rollout in Colorado found something they called highly incremental. Here's what that means in cowboy English. People did not switch from pods to tiles. They added tiles. They kept the liquid for the everyday loads. Then they bought the tile for the curtains or the couch cushions or something really heavy or something they didn't wash all the time. So the market didn't shift. The market actually grew. Procter & Gamble didn't take a slice of a bigger pie. They just baked a bigger pie. God, we talked about pies a lot. It's just Tuesday. They took the kitchen and baked a bigger pie, and nobody got tricked. What Procter & Gamble did was they manufactured a desire that did not exist on Monday, and by Friday, enough of us had decided that it was real, that there was suddenly a brand new market worth millions of bucks. That's not fraud. That is the engine of a free market economy doing precisely what it is built to do. And it's doing it better than anybody else alive. So here's your verdict. The wheel didn't need reinventing. It rolled just fine. I kind of like the tactile feel of the pods. Don't you kind of like that, Dragon? You kind of stick your hand in there. Don't you want to just kind of stick your hand in the pods and just kind of rummage around in there a little bit? They're usually cool. They're kind of rubbery. It's kind of like putting your hand in some sort of formed jello or something.
3: I still like the liquid because I'll just set it on a shelf above the open washing machine.
2: And you so just tip it over?
3: I just bleep.
2: Oh, just
3: push the button, and there's a little comes up right in the middle of it, so I don't have to worry about the little cup that comes with it.
2: You will never be hired to do laundry in a bathing suit at the P&G R&D headquarters.
3: Ain't nobody want to see me in a bathing suit. So much flappy skin left.
2: That's right. Nobody would see you anyway. The wheel didn't need reinventing. It was rolling just fine, and it's been rolling for 70-some years. And we went out, and we bought the new one anyway at 47 cents a load. Because the best-funded, the most patient, the most scientifically rigorous persuasion operation on the entire planet, Earth, spent 10 years and a slice of $2 billion a year quietly deciding that you and I needed something that we'd never asked for. And the kicker, the genius of all of this, you'll only ever find out your detergent needed improving because Procter & Gamble told you so. Now, go look at something else in your house. The toothpaste. The razor with the fifth blade, then the sixth blade, and then the seventh blade. Or Harry's trying to tell you they spent 10 years reinventing a razor, but no, what they really did was they waited 10 years for a patent to expire so they could just steal it. Whatever you do, whatever you're looking at. The phone that's somehow new, you got to get a new iPhone every September, right? Same machine, same 14-year clock, same beautiful, relentless, slightly unsettling engine. And you think about it, and it's all just laundry. It's nothing but the stinking laundry. Think about that.
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24: Jake McCarthy with a walk-off three-run triple in the bottom of the ninth to lead the Rockies over the Red Sox 3-2 in their series opener at Coors Field. The NBA draft tips off tonight in Brooklyn. Nuggets hold the 26th overall pick. Wizards have the top pick. NFL training camp dates announced. Broncos rookies report July 22nd, while the vets report on the 28th. I'm Ronta Moss.
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26: 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The Denver metro area on the Eastern Plains are likely going to see some pretty rough weather later. National Weather Service meteorologist Matthew Barella says you better be careful later today.
27: The Storm Prediction Center has placed the Denver metro area and most of the Eastern Plains in an enhanced or 3 out of 5 risk for severe weather, which would mainly be this afternoon and evening. There could be multiple rounds of severe storms.
26: We could see large hail, high wind, and even a possible tornado well into the evening. We've learned the name of the construction worker who died at the new Denver Broncos training facility last week. The Arapahoe County coroner is identifying him as 31-year-old Sven Eric Johnson. He was found in a confined ceiling area at about 8:20 in the evening on June 15th. His cause and manner of death is still being determined. He is survived by a fiance, his parents, and siblings. Well, the city of Denver says it's going to change how how people get alerted to public safety and weather-related issues. And the changes are being made after three mistakes in the last several months, including an accidental tornado siren warning. Instead of using the push alert system on your cell phone, the city is returning to the use of its reverse emergency notification system for most non-weather-related issues. In sports, the Rockies beat the Red last night in Game 2 at Coors Field. They do play again tonight at 6. It's a possible weather alert day. It looks like we're going to see severe thunderstorms, like I just mentioned. Excuse me there. And it looks like we're going to see a high of 84. These storms are going to stick with us throughout the evening, a low of 56. More storms tomorrow and 86. Right now, it is 66 in Denver. Our next update coming up at 10. I'm Nia Bender on KOA. Now we'll get a check on the drive from the KOA Traffic Center and Jonathan Steele.
0: All right, thank you, Nia. Yeah, we've had a few problems out here. If you're heading into Boulder on US 36, there's a crash just approaching Foothills Parkway. I'm not sure about the lane, but it is backed up all the way to the McCaslin area, Superior. That's about 2 miles. It's pretty heavy duty also. Now, we got a crash also on 225 southbound. This just popped up just down past Colfax. I can see where it's starting to back up, maybe about halfway to I-70. So you might want to consider Chambers or Peoria to avoid that. 270 still running slightly heavy, I-70 west from Colorado over to Brighton. And we're still seeing some leftover volume on I-25 through downtown and also between downtown and the tech center. Jonathan Steele on KOA 850 AM and 94.1 FM.
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0: Well, an entire segment about Michael Brown eating Tide Pods. This is definitely not how I expected my day to start.
1: And you're a lying sack of poop, because I didn't spend an entire segment talking about how I eat Tide Pods. If that's what you got out of that, clearly you're a deranged individual.
2: Don't worry, he's just a lawyer.
1: And then, yeah, exactly. And then I had somebody on the text line, so a decade or 10 years, which is? And I said, well, that's why I had to say for the kids in the back of the class, the decade is 10 years. And his retort is, I sit in the front of the class because I want to make sure that my spit wads land on you precisely.
2: I sit in the front of the class so that you can see that I'm sleeping.
1: Right. Okay, here's my contention, and I'm going to defend this. Downtown Denver is not dying of some mysterious natural causes. This is happening in major cities all over the country. It is being slowly euthanized by a city government, a mayor, and a council that has perfected the art of measuring a problem. Oh, yeah, we can put a metric to it, but we won't do anything to fix it. And this past weekend, downtown lost two more patients. Exhibit A, this past weekend, Saturday, June 20th, Church and Union, that's a Southern-inspired restaurant that's in the old historic St. Elmo Hotel on 17th Street, served its last guest. It had been open since September 2024, roughly 21 months. A concept, though, that took years to bring to Denver lasted less than two. Exhibit B, the same weekend. The one-up arcade bar in Lodo. That's the original location. Opened in March 2011, half a block from Coors Field, announced they're closing too. And unlike Church and Union, which left, you know, kind of left us a love letter, the one-up bar left a confession. And I'm going to read you their own words because they matter. They said they survived economic downturns. They survived changing consumer habits. They survived a global pandemic. And then, and I quote, the combination of changing conditions in downtown Denver and increasing financial pressures facing the hospitality industry made it clear for them it was time for the next chapter. So let's close that book, let's close that location, and move on. So a business that beat 2008's recession, a business that beat COVID, could not beat downtown Denver in 2026. When a barcade, survived a once-in-a-century plague, tells you the thing that finally killed it was downtown itself, you ought to believe them. They're the ones who signed the lease. Get the kicker? The part that ought to keep the mayor up at night? The one-up isn't going out of business. Its locations on Colfax, in Westminster, in Greenwood Village, they're going to stay open. The owner has said for years that the spread into the suburbs was on purpose. So this isn't a company failing. This is a company fleeing. A business voting with its feet, keeping its suburban locations and abandoning only the only one that is literally in the central business district, downtown. That's not bad luck. That's a verdict on a neighborhood. Now, there's a broader pattern, too, because two closures is an anecdote, and I want to argue from data. The downtown office vacancy rate is the engine in all of this. As of the first quarter of this year, it hit nearly 39%, almost 40%. By the broader CBRE measure, that's about 12 million square feet of empty office space. A vacancy rate, as I said, 39, 40%, one of the worst in the entire country. Well, so what, Michael? Well, an empty office means an empty lunch counter. We've watched it happen restaurant by restaurant. Zoe Mama and Lodo shut down after losing its office lunch crowd. El Noa Noa used to be one of my favorite places, a 45-year-old Mexican dive, closed. The pattern is years deep. More than 220 restaurants permanently closed in a single 12-month stretch a couple of years back, about 11% of the city's entire restaurant scene. You know, any time that a business loses like 10% of something, that's like a BFD, you lose 10% of something and you start trying to figure out what's wrong. So that's the disease. So let me try to do something that the city and county of Denver never does. Let me make the strongest possible case for them. In fairness to Mayor Johnston, he is not pretending the numbers don't exist. He kind of admits it. In January, he stood up and set a goal to fill 3 million square feet of that empty downtown space, calling the need really urgent. He launched a public dashboard, so if you're a resident, well, anywhere, I guess, you can track the city's metrics themselves. He can point to the completed 16th Street Mall renovation and the return of 99% of pre-pandemic foot traffic in December. And the police did roll out a Lodo and a ballpark safety enhancement plan, rideshare zones, crowd dispersal, bar close, an effort tied to the goal of cutting violent gun crime. So a defender would say, hey, you know, the mayor inherited a pandemic hollowed out core, and he's at least naming the targets. Well, I'll give him that, but let's rip it apart. Setting a goal is not solving the problem. And this administration has confused the two for 3 years running now. Think about what's actually happening underneath every press conference they hold. Denver just closed a $200 million budget gap. The city's revenue growth went from a 10-year average of 5% to zero. Flat. Zero. Flatlined. Why? Well, look at the mayor's own diagnosis. Over those same years, city government grew by 50%. Population grew by 14%. Let that sink in. A government that ballooned to nearly four times the rate of its own population is now stunned. Oh, they're stunned that the tax base underneath it can't carry the weight. It's not a weather event. It's not a false tornado warning. It's years of choices. And this is the part that tells you everything about their priorities. While the layoff notices were going out to 169 city workers, 10 of Denver's 13 city council members were planning to attend a $26,000 team building retreat, postponed only after the news outlets locally reported it. A $26,000 retreat during layoffs. They didn't cancel it because it was the wrong thing to do. They canceled it because they got caught getting ready to go on a retreat. So what's their answer to a downtown bleeding business? The structural cost that operators name over and over and over. They got a minimum wage that now outpaces major cities. Labor consuming more than half of all their revenue. Those don't get touched. The loudest emerging solution from the mayor's challengers on the left is to raise taxes on people making over $1 million, hike the corporate tax rate. Meanwhile, the core, the CBD, the Central Business District, is emptying out. Businesses are fleeing to Westminster, and their proposed fix? Make it more expensive to do business here anyway. You cannot tax your way back to vibrancy. Vibrant Denver. What a load of crap. You can't regulate a neighborhood into being safe and affordable. The One Up arcade bar just told you that in writing, that the math no longer works downtown. And the response on offers to make the math worse. Jiminy Christmas, these people are dumb. When a single restaurant closes, I see that as a business decision. When two close in one weekend, both citing downtown conditions, one of them literally fleeing to the suburbs, now you got a trend. And when the city's own dashboard shows 40% office vacancy, 0% revenue growth, a government that grew four times faster than the number of people in the same city, a council that books a $26,000 retreat in the middle of a bunch of layoffs, that's not a city fighting for its downtown. That's a city managing its decline and calling the management of that decline their plan. The One Up, just think about this. The One Up survived a pandemic. How many restaurants do you know that you used to frequent and you still drive by and it's now turned into, oh, I don't know, a Halloween costume spot? Or it's been taken over by, you know, something like a Claire's selling knickknacks or whatever. Or it's just still empty. Or it's still just empty. So I got one question for the mayor and the city council. What exactly did downtown Denver, how did they survive you?
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2: That's right. The wealth tax... The one that Piketty, Saez, and Stiglitz are, you know, they keep trying to resurrect this like some sort of horror movie villain that just, you know, won't stay dead. Fails on its own terms. They promise to help the poor. It's going to make the poor poorer. And the reason is not ideology. It's math, accounting, and a little thing called the difference between wealth and consumption. Here's the trick the whole argument turns on. When you picture a billionaire... some people picture Scrooge McDuck, the literal vault, the gold coins, the guy backstroking through his money. And then the pitch becomes really simple and emotionally satisfying. He's got the pile, that poor person over there, the little, you know, scruffy orphan staring through the restaurant window, except the restaurant's closed in downtown Denver. Just move the pile. Move the pile over and give it to the kid. Tax the rich. Feed the poor till there are no rich no more. That's an actual lyric, by the way. I used that lyric over the weekend when I was talking about the wealth tax. I got blasted. So I'll just say that's just part of the lyric 10 years after, back in 1971. Go check it out. Elon Musk's roughly $20 trillion is not sitting in a checking account waiting to be, you know, just sitting there waiting to be handed out at the food bank. It's stock, overwhelmingly stock in companies that Elon Musk built, SpaceX, it's Tesla. And most of that value isn't even profit that you could skim. Most of it is investor hope that sometime in the future, SpaceX will dream up new and even more profitable ventures. It's a bet on tomorrow. And the moment the government seizes it and stops investing, that value would go poof. The sophisticated rebuttal line that I keep hearing from all the yahoos on the other side goes like this. Fine, the government doesn't have to run SpaceX. We don't want to be called communists, so just tax Musk instead. Make him sell the stock to somebody else and then use the cash for the poor. No, and here's where the accounting closes the trap. Where does the buyer get that money from? From earnings of some other company. Earnings that now don't get invested in that company. You haven't escaped anything. You've just moved the destruction over to the next desk, over to the next room, the next cubicle. The old lyric of tax the rich, feed the poor till there are no businesses no more, you are in every version of that turning the economy's investment, the seed corn, into this year's dinner. And seed corn you eat is seed corn that you cannot plant. That's the whole ballgame. Wealth is the machine that produces consumption. The poor don't need wealth in the abstract. They need consumption. They need food, housing, medicine, a better life, and you cannot conjure up more consumption by smashing the machine that makes the things that are consumed. And here's the part that should make the redistributionists sweat, because it's the math. Even if you could liquidate everything, no poof, it's a rounding error. Split Musk's trillion among the roughly 10 billion people on Earth. You've handed each person about $100 one time. We already spend $1.8 trillion in anti-poverty programs every year to what? Little effect. So the billionaire piggy bank that everybody's salivating over is smaller than what we already spend annually, and we can't seem to make that work. You'd empty the grocery store once, and then there's no more grocery store. Good grief, it just drives me nuts. Nobody in this debate is the villain for wanting the poor to do better. That goal is not the issue. The issue is the mechanism that I keep hearing all these candidates running for office keep talking about. And the mechanism the wealth taxers are selling doesn't redistribute the hard

0: harvest, it just burns the cornfield down entirely. You can hate a handful of people that are staggeringly rich. That's a free emotion, doesn't cost you anything. Have at it, I don't care. But if you actually care about the hungry kid, the honest question isn't how do we shrink the rich? I think it's how do we grow the pie? And you know the answer. We've watched it happen in real time to billions of people on that downward sloping line. Tax the wealth and you tax the very thing that creates the wealth. Eat the seed corn and the next spring, nobody eats at all.
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25: KOA News Time is 10 o'clock. The Eastern Plains have seen severe weather for the past couple of days, but now it's time for the metro area to be under the gun. National Weather Service meteorologist Matthew Varela says we could see a little bit of everything today.
26: We're looking at large hail, 2 inches or greater in diameter, being the main threat, as well as damaging wind gusts, which could exceed 70 miles per hour.
25: Storms are expected to kick in by about 2 o'clock this afternoon. We'll see rounds of lightning storms into the late evening. Apex Park on the southern edge of Golden remains closed after a bear attack. It happened on Sunday night. A woman says the bear grabbed her backpack and made contact with her leg on a trail and then followed her for about 30 minutes. Other hikers helped her try to scare the bear off, and it later followed two other hikers on a completely different trail.
27: Really wasn't responding to kind of aggressive hazing. So that bear already knows that humans can be a food source, and that's really difficult, next to impossible, to break bears with that behavior once that happens.
25: Kara Van Hoos with Parks and Wildlife. A bear was spotted in a nearby neighborhood, and CPW officers are trying to determine whether it's the same one involved in Sunday's incident. Now, we've been doing all this talking about being bear aware for the last several weeks, and in all reality, you pretty much need to be wildlife aware. A moose attacked a hiker and their dogs on the Level Gulch Trail near Woodland Park last night. The hiker ended up with minor injuries. The dogs appeared to be fine. Problem is, moose don't have many predators, and wolves are one of them. Moose don't do so well with the wolves' ancestors, so CPW says to make sure to keep your dogs on a leash at all times. Today marks the beginning of Amazon Prime Day.
28: When it comes to deals, don't expect dramatically steeper discounts when compared to last year's Prime Day. Adobe anticipates categories like appliances will be discounted about 18% as opposed to 17% last year. Meanwhile, computers will shave 13% off compared to 12% in 2025. Even still, Adobe says these are likely to be the biggest discounts on Amazon until the holiday shopping season kicks off in November. Mike Dubusky, ABC News.
25: In sports, the Rockies beat the Red Sox last night 3-2. They play at Coors Field again tonight. KOA coverage starts at 6. It's a pinpoint weather alert day with severe thunderstorms this afternoon and a high of 84, storms overnight and a low of 56, and more storms tomorrow, a high of 86. Right now, it's 67 in Denver. Our next update is coming up at 10:30. I'm Nia Bender on KOA. Now let's go ahead and get a check on the drive from the KOA Traffic Center and Jonathan Steele.
0: Already, it's been a little busy out here. They're still dealing with one accident on 225, trying to get it cleared off the highway there down past Colfax. This is the southbound side. It did back up to I-70. It's even got northbound a little jammed up in that area with some curiosity. Just getting word on a rollover accident up on Highway 85. It's going to be the northbound lanes at about 144th. I'm just starting to see some slowing developing there. I'll have to try to get a better handle on it. Had a couple of problems on the turnpike, including a car fire near 80th out of Westminster. Just cleared that up and into Boulder now. Looks much better as they got an accident out of your way also there at Foothills Parkway. But there's a real serious accident up in Boulder at 65th and Arapahoe. They called for a medical chopper on that. So that area is going to be kind of sealed off. If you're in that area itself, it will be a tie-up, 65th in Arapahoe. Jonathan Steele on KOA 850 AM and 94.1 FM.
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0: right, left. Platoon! Huh! Listen up, Gobers! Your mission is to ensure the little girl from Virginia who says...
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0: Grows up in the land of the free and the home of the brave. 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Fourth rule, go to the website,
1: Michael says gohere.com,
0: where you will follow Michael Brown on all social media platforms. Is that understood? Good. Now, fall out.
2: Mike, environmentally, it would be much better if laundry detergent came in a powder that was in a cardboard box, because it would all recycle itself, right? 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
4: Prepare another $20.
3: I can't afford it. Because every time I make that investment, I seem to lose a penny. So over 52 weeks, I'm not going to do very well. When I, one of the classes that I taught in law school, which, by the way, I never can resist saying this, and I don't know why, because it's horrible, but Time Magazine, went during all the Katrina stuff, reported that I had lied on my resume, which I always found hilarious. I mean, I don't want to admit, but I will admit, I understand why they wrote the article, because, well, I was kind of distracted. I was doing other things. And my press secretary never thought that they would do something as stupid as what they did, but they did. Taught me a lot about the cabal. I taught the Patriot Act, which was always an interesting class to teach, because the students that would sign up for the Patriot Act thought, oh, yeah, we got a Bushy in here, and he's going to talk about how great the Patriot Act. And I would start the class with a lecture about how bad I think it is. Now I've got their attention, and now they're really interested in the class, and they're going to stick around. I also taught state and local government, and I taught something called legislation. How to write legislation, how to read legislation, how to understand the legislative process, all the ins and outs, the procedural rules, everything you can imagine about state and local government, about the federal government, Congress, all of that. So when I read two statements recently, I thought, I think I need to explain this. Senator Tom Cotton from Arkansas said that the SAVE Act, you know, the Voter ID Act, does not have 50 votes in the United States Senate. Senator Mike Lee took the House passed SAVE Act, moved to attach it to the budget, something called reconciliation, and that vote got exactly 50 votes, 50 to 49. Susan Collins flipped to make it happen. So at first glance, when I'm looking on X and I see Senator Cotton says the SAVE Act doesn't have 50 votes, and Senator Lee says, wait a minute, I just put it up on for a vote and I got 50 to 49. Does it have the votes or doesn't it have the votes? Because one of those two men is wrong, or one or both of them are playing a game with you. So let me show you the evidence. They're both telling the truth. How can that be, Michael? How can it be that one's saying that it doesn't have 50 votes and the other saying, well, look, I just got 50 votes for it? When Cotton says 50, he's being really sloppy about which 50 votes matter. What he means, and what is dead accurate, is that the bill doesn't have the 60 votes that actually count. Lee's amendment hit 50, and Vice President Vance as a tiebreaker, and you've got 51. So you've got a majority, a real one, and it would pass. But a majority is unfortunately not the magic number in the Senate. You and I know that 60 is the magic number. And the reason 60 became the bar isn't a vote, it's a ruling. The Senate parliamentarian looked at the SAVE Act, looked at the reconciliation process they were trying to ram it through, and said, wait a minute, this does not qualify for the 50-vote highway. You need over here on Route 60, not Route 50, and nobody on God's green earth is going to find 60 votes for proof of citizenship voting, because not one Democrat will cross the aisle, and we got a couple of nincompoops for Republican senators that aren't going to do anything unless it's a safe vote. Susan Collins is a perfect example of that. So both of these yahoos are right. It has a majority. It does not have the votes. It has the majority. It doesn't have the votes. Welcome to the modern U.S. Senate, where two things are no longer the same sentence. Let me explain the trick that they were trying, because this is the whole ballgame. Reconciliation is a loophole that lets you pass things with 50 votes instead of 60 votes, and that dislodges, or maybe a better verb is it circumvents, the filibuster. But there's a catch, because we can't do anything easy in the stupid legislative process. There's a catch, and it's named after the late Senator Robert KKK Byrd of West Virginia. The Byrd rule says you can use only that 50-vote highway for things that are genuinely about the budget. So that thing has to be about dollars, about spending, about revenue. And requiring documentary proof of citizenship in order to register to vote, that's a policy. It doesn't move money. It doesn't spend money. It doesn't redistribute money. So the parliamentarian, who is hired by the Senate Majority Leader, who's hired by the Senate, stripped it out of the reconciliation bill. And in order to put it back in, you need 60 votes to override her, the parliamentarian, which is, ironically, the exact filibuster number that you were trying to escape in the first place. The snake is eating its own tail. But this is the part that should tell you everything. The bill's own sponsor said that this would happen. Senator Lee said it would happen. Before any of these votes, Mike Lee himself called passing the SAVE Act through reconciliation essentially impossible. His own allies on the right called the maneuver a rug pull. They knew it would lose. So why on earth run a vote you knew you would lose? Because the vote was never about passing. Now follow me, because this is where cynicism lives, and rightfully so. That 50-vote tally was never a path to get the bill to the president's desk. Never. It was a press release attached to a roll call vote. It did two things, and both were the point. The first thing, it manufactured a talking point. Listen to what Senator Lee said the second it failed. But for the filibuster, the SAVE Act would be on its way to the president's signature. Now, the failure isn't a failure. It's an injustice. The villain isn't lack of support. It's the Senate rules. But here's where the cynicism really lives and thrives, like it's in a Petri dish. It flushed out the holdouts. They ran it twice on purpose. The very first version loaded up with everything the president wanted. fell short when four Republicans walked away and voted no. Senator Collins of Maine, Murkowski of Alaska, McConnell of Kentucky, and Tillis. They ran the clean version. Collins came home because it was a clean vote that she knew didn't mean anything, and now you've got 50. Now, every conservative activist in this country knows exactly who the four holdouts are, on which version, and by name. That is not a legislative strategy. That instead becomes a target list for primaries. And here's the tell. The same Senate, in the same day, in the same session, banned a digital dollar, but couldn't pass the SAVE Act. This is the question that ought to be bothering you, and it's the one that exposes the entire apparatus. How is it that the same Senate can turn around and pass a ban on a central bank digital currency? In essence, what they did was they stopped the Federal Reserve flat from creating a government-tracked digital dollar. But it can't move the SAVE Act even a tenth of an inch. The central bank digital coin, the CBDC, that ban passed the Senate. Are you ready? 89-10. 89. That's not a squeaker. That's a landslide that blew right past the 60 vote margin needed to stop the filibuster with votes to spare. And the reason is everything. Banning a government digital dollar has a left flank. The privacy argument unites the libertarian right and the surveillance-wary left. A privacy Democrat can vote to keep Big Brother out of your bank account without betraying a single philosophy, a single thing. The chairman that wrote it, Senator Tim Scott, and the ranking Democrat, Elizabeth Warren, on the same bill. Holy moly, Batman. You got Tim Scott and Elizabeth Warren running the same bill. When Tim Scott and Pocahontas are holding hands, you clear 60 votes in a coma. The SAVE Act has no left flank. Zero. Zero Democrats. Not one. Which mathematically caps it at the Republican ceiling. 50 on a good day, 48 on a bad day. Permanently below the 60-vote threshold. But the digital dollar ban is a 60-vote bill because it's bipartisan. The SAVE Act is a 50-at-best bill because it is partisan. And 50-at-best dies to the filibuster every freaking time. There's a second tell, too. The ban on the digital currency didn't travel by itself. It hitched a ride. Two pages. It was just a two-page bill, two-page amendment, tucked into a 300-page bipartisan housing bill moving through regular order, so that means there's no bird rule bouncer at the door to stop it. SAVE keeps trying to do the same thing, graft itself onto a must-pass bill, but instead it got shoved into the reconciliation bill to try to dodge the filibuster, and that highway has a gatekeeper the housing bill never had to face. So to strip away the noise, and here's what you're actually watching. This was never a fight about voter ID. It's actually a proxy war over the filibuster itself, and it runs straight through Majority Leader John Thune. Thune refuses to blow up the filibuster. He won't fire the parliamentarian, no matter how loud the president gets. His reasoning is the oldest one in the institution. The rule you detonate today is the one protecting you the year you're back in the minority. And he's not wrong about that. He may be a coward about it, and I think he is, because reasonable people can argue, but he's not wrong about the math. Which leaves us here. Cotton is right. The SAVE Act just doesn't have the votes. Lee is right. It has a majority. Both are true. And the 50-49 that you read is exactly what you think it is. A roll call built to brand the filibuster as the villain and hand you a list of four Republicans to be pissed off at. It was never a bill trying to pass. It was a message trying to land, and the proof is sitting right next to it. A Senate that can ban a digital dollar 89 to 10, but can't find 60 votes for an election bill that more than half the country wants? That gap is not an accident. That gap, I think, is the entire bowl game. So let's go back to what this is really a proxy about. The filibuster itself. I can make the argument both ways. But I can tell you why I think the filibuster ought to stay in place. Because I think that there ought to be some sort of speed bump in the Senate, just like we've got, you know, you got in your parking lot somewhere, or you got on your street somewhere, a speed bump to slow you down. And I like speed bumps, not when I'm driving, but for other people. I like speed bumps because it keeps the traffic slower, safer. I hate speed bumps when I'm driving because I'm in a hurry. I try to go around them. The filibuster keeps the Senate on a different level, a different plane than the House. So that's my argument for it. But now let me kill my own argument. If the Democrats win the Senate in the general election in November, which I give them slightly, not quite 50-50. But if they do, what will they do? They will immediately discard the filibuster rule. They'll just do that with a simple majority. So that's why I tell you that John Thune is the roadblock. Because even with just a 50 majority, they will, well, actually not 50-50, they'd have 51 because Vance won't vote for it. So they'd have to have 51. So if they get the Senate by 51 votes, they'll get rid of the filibuster. Which is my argument for doing it now. Whether the Democrats win or not, eventually, somewhere down in our future, the Democrats will win, and they'll get rid of the filibuster. And the why is as important as the what they would do. And the why is because they want to do things like pack the court. They want to increase the court from, you know, 9 justices to 13 or 300, I don't know, but they want to pack the court. They want to pass all sorts of bills, just like we want to pass all sorts of bills. So they're willing to kill the filibuster in order to do it. So yes, it might be that Thune is taking a, well, you know, what is hurting us now will protect us later. What will protect you later will disappear the second that the new Democrat Party, which is predominantly far left, Marxist, socialist, communist, way out there on the left field, will get rid of it. Senator Warren, Bernie Sanders, they will all jump on this in a New York minute. And the filibuster will be gone, and the Republicans will have stood on principle that it's the way to keep the Senate from being like the House, and then they'll get screwed anyway. I hate to play those kinds of politics, but I play in the playpen of reality. And the playpen of reality here tells me we're going to get, you know what, screwed at some point when the Democrats finally take over the Senate again. So why don't we just do it now and do it while we can do it on our own terms?
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24: KOA News Time is 10:30. The Denver metro area and the eastern plains are likely going to see some pretty rough weather. National Weather Service meteorologist Matthew Barella says you need to be careful later on today.
25: The Storm Prediction Center has placed the Denver metro area and most of the eastern plains in an enhanced or 3 out of 5 risk for severe weather, which would mainly be this afternoon and evening. There could be multiple rounds of severe storms.
24: We could end up seeing large hail, high winds, and even possible tornadoes. Another Amazon Prime Day underway, but shoppers now have a few extra days to look for the best deals.
26: What originally started out as a one-day extravaganza for the most desired discounts now lasts 4 days, with experts saying Amazon Prime members should be looking for deals on Amazon-owned brands like Ring cameras, Kindles, and smart home devices. The shopping pros suggest holding off on buying large household items like mattresses or grills until July 4th sales. Amazon says it'll be rolling out new deals every day, suggesting users take advantage of the AI shopping tool to track regular price drops. In New York, I'm Natalie Migliori.
24: It's a pinpoint weather alert day for the severe thunderstorms we'll see this afternoon. A high of 84, storms overnight, and a low of 56. And then we'll see storms again tomorrow with a high of 86. Right now it is 67 in Denver. Our next update coming up at 11. I'm Nia Bender on KOA. Now let's go ahead and get a check on the drive. I know we have problems on Highway 85, but let's check in with Jonathan Steele.
27: Yeah, fortunately, they don't appear to be causing that much of a delay. That was 85 at about 144th. They were calling it a rollover accident, but I'll tell you, I'm only seeing just a little bit of slowing in the area. So it may have wound up on 144th rather than the freeway itself. Now, we did have problems on the turnpike at one point, two of them. They're both clear. But into Boulder, there's been a couple of accidents. One was 65th and Arapahoe. Now, they did call a medical chopper in on that one, and another one just popped up. It's going to be Balsam. Essentially, that's Highway 93, and it's the northbound side. So if you're in that area, certainly that could be a factor. We had a crash on 225 also. This was southbound at Colfax. I'm still seeing some slowdowns through the area, but it looks like they're wrapping up on that one. Everything else is fairly light. Jonathan Steele on KOA, 850 AM and 94.1 FM.
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29: Michael, dropping the filibuster will be just fine, as long as the right people are in charge. Wait a minute, where have we heard that before?
3: If we're going down the if you're speeding toward the cliff, and going off the cliff is irreversible, because at some point it is. It just depends on how quickly you get there. Then let's just do it now. Let's just do it now and get what we want done. We'll talk about speed. Speaking of going off the cliff, but maybe not in the way you would expect. Because government has a speed, how quickly or how slowly it can do something. For years, if you wanted to open a business, say in Boulder, and I'm picking specifically on Boulder. You want to open a business, a real business, you know, with a door, a lease, your name on a mortgage. Boulder had a process for you. It was called use review. You needed to do something as exotic as put a restaurant in a retail space. Wow, that's really weird, isn't it? Or put a gym in an old warehouse. Whoa, well, we need to review that. Or put a cafe in a house. Like, what's the Cajun place up in Boulder? I can't think of the name of it. It's a Cajun restaurant in a house. How long does that take? How long does it take to get that use review done? On average, by Boulder's own accounting, about 200 days. The fastest that I could find anybody getting through it was 80 days. 80 days is a good outcome. And while you wait and wait and wait, you're paying rent on an empty building for a business that does not legally exist yet. And that's not me editorializing. That's Boulder's numbers. Those are Boulder's numbers. And those numbers have a body count. A coffee shop owner on Pearl Street waited over 400 days. A coffee shop on Pearl Street waited 400 days for a permit, paying rent the entire time on a storefront that she couldn't open. A grocery called Fresh Times Bodega. It closed. And when the owner pointed closed, the owner pointed straight at permitting and particularly the use review as part of why. When Illegal Pete's wanted to open in South Boulder, they got delayed. The owner of a Jet's Pizza described his months of permitting as, his words, so many disappointments. And then a group of people in North Boulder who just wanted to replace an unsafe playground for their kids literally gave up. They walked away because the city wanted a full land survey, an engineer's review, and the cost then ballooned past what the neighbors could carry. A playground for the Rugrats, killed by a clipboard and a bureaucrat. Now, the city knew that. Boulder's own city council had a retreat back in February of 2023. They sat down and told its own staff to go find, and I'm quoting here, the so-called pain points and their bottlenecks, and then fix those. So Boulder knew, and they named them pain points, bottlenecks. And to their partial credit, something did come out of it. In June, 2 years ago, June of 2024, the council passed an ordinance trimming some of that use review red tape. Okay, I'll give that to them. A little credit where credit's due. But then watch where the energy goes. Look at what Boulder's planning department brags about for all of 2025. Their own year in review. The marquee items? Complying with the state occupancy law. Complying with the state Americans with Disabilities law, a parking strategy, a wildfire code, natural medicine licensing, the small business permitting grind, the 200-day machine, the thing the council itself flagged as a pain point, it got one ordinance and then slid quietly down the list. The fire alarm about use review went off in 2023. The fire truck rolled out once in 2024, and by 2025, everybody kind of wandered back inside the burning house. And then came along, Sundance. The Sundance Film Festival. And all of a sudden, this sclerotic, careful, deliberate, can't-be-rushed government became the picture of efficiency. Now, the festival does not fit the definition of a special event, does it? No problem. Boulder invents a brand new category in the land use code called special festival events, custom built for Sundance. Sign rules in the way? Well, let's write a special sign code just for Sundance. Food truck rules are too tight? Oh, they get loosened for Sundance. Visitors need places to stay? Oh, well, Boulder creates an entirely new license called the Festival Lodging Rental License. Might as well just call it the Sundance Lodging Rental License. That's so that homeowners can rent out their houses during city-approved festivals, like Sundance. And the two big ordinances clearing the runway, they passed unanimously, just 7 months before the festival even arrives. 7 months early, unanimous, a whole new licensing regime for an event that hasn't even sold one ticket yet. The coffee shop got 400 days. Sundance got a standing ovation and a blank check. Because here's the line in the city's own year-end report. They say they will, quote, continue to explore and process code changes to support the Sundance Film Festival, close quote. We will continue to. Open-ended. We'll build whatever it needs, whenever it needs it. Did anybody from the city ever tell that coffee shop owner, hey, don't you worry. We'll continue to explore and process code changes to support your little espresso dream? Of course you know they didn't do that. Let me make Boulder's best case for them, because I want to rip it apart. The city will say this. Well, Sundance is different. It's enormous. It's 10 days. The whole town. Tens of thousands of people. Nothing in the code ever contemplated that. So, of course, we need new rules. We're not doing a favor. That's a necessity. Okay, well, that might be true. I might even concede every word of that. A giant, novel, once-in-a-generation event generally does need rules that a yoga studio or a coffee shop or your legal Pete's doesn't need or a playground for kids. But that defense does not save the city of Boulder. And I want you to follow the mood because it's the entire case. Scale explains why Sundance needs different rules. Scale does not explain the speed. It doesn't explain the unanimity. It doesn't explain the standing promise to keep going. The festival size tells you what kind of ordinance to write. It tells you nothing about how fast it should move through the same planning board that tacks 60 days onto an ordinary residential application just as a matter of routine business. The machinery didn't change at all. Boulder didn't hire 1,000 new planners between the coffee shop and Sundance. The same building, same staff, same building code, the same reviews, and suddenly velocity. What changed wasn't capacity. What changed was desire. Why, Boulder can move at the speed of want. It just reserves that speed for what Boulder wants. And what it wants is the red carpet. They want the press. They want all the celebrities on Pearl Street. They want the prestige of being the new home of Sundance. What it doesn't really want, what it can apparently let it sit in a 200-day queue, is you, the local, the little one, the one who was already here paying taxes before it was cool. This was never about whether Boulder is capable of efficient government, because the Sundance Festival proves that it's plenty capable of being efficient. This is about who that capability is for. A government's real priorities aren't in its mission statement or the press releases or the land acknowledgments. They're in one place only. And that's where they choose to expedite something. And Boulder just showed the entire Front Range, the entire country in writing, exactly what it's willing to move heaven and earth for, a film festival. Not the people who want to live or work there and pay the taxes there, do their day-to-day stuff. No, it's for Sundance.
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9: Hey, Michael. Did anybody besides me notice that when Tulsi Gabbard was outing Fauci for his misdeeds, that she referred to him as Fauci and not Dr. Fauci? I love that.
10: I honestly did not notice that, but good for her. I woke up this morning, and fortunately I woke up early enough, had some time to dig into this, and I wasn't quite sure how to approach it based on what I was reading on the headlines. Because the headlines were basically that, and I'm not Catholic, I'm a Protestant, so for all of my Catholic friends, you'll just need to stick with me because I'm just going to tell you what I read on the headlines, and then what I discovered as I actually did some research. And that was that Pope Leo had come out yesterday. The headlines didn't tell me where or what the context was or anything else, but that Pope Leo was condemning free markets. That the Pope, that the Vicar of Christ had declared that food is a basic human right. And then other conservative outlets went on to talk about how the Pope was offering a glimpse of a Marxist philosophy that we all know leads to hunger and want and, you know, never works. And I thought, wow, did the Pope really say that? Because if the Pope is out advocating Marxist policies or declaring that food is a right, which is different than food is a human necessity, he's kind of gone off the deep end. So how am I going to approach this? Because if that is true, that's a story that I can't resist. Then I start doing the research. What did he say? When did he say it? What was the context? Blah, blah, blah, blah. Well, it turns out that he did say something yesterday. He addressed the executive board of the United Nations World Food Program at its headquarters in Rome. And I think that setting matters, and I'll come back to why. But the story went from, oh, I can't figure out how I'm going to approach my audience and eviscerate the Pope about what he said, to, oh, now I want to eviscerate the cabal for telling me something that's not true. That comes up next.
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17: KOA News time is 11 o'clock. We've learned the name of the construction worker who died at the new Denver Broncos training facility last week. The Aurepo County coroner identifying him as 31-year-old Sven Erik Johnson. He was found in a confined ceiling area at about 8:20 in the evening on June 15th. His cause and manner of death is still being determined. He is survived by his fiance, his parents, and siblings. City of Denver says it's changing how people are going to be alerted to public safety and weather-related issues. Those changes being made after three mistakes in the last several months, including an accidental tornado warning. Instead of using the push alert system on your cell phone, the city is returning to the use of reverse emergency notification system for most non-weather-related issues. The 83rd annual Pikes Peak or Bust Parade is back on, according to the Colorado Springs City Council President Lynette Crowe Iverson, who says losing the parade was unacceptable.
18: I just started calling some of the very generous donors in town who I knew probably would step up to the plate, called Dan Nordberg at Bank of Colorado. How can you help? He said, absolutely, we're in. AMR said, whatever we can do to help, and UC Health is our title sponsor, and said, how much do you need?
17: On Saturday, July 11th, the parade will once again roll through the downtown area as a lead up to the Pikes Peak or Bust Rodeo that starts on the 14th. Well, we've been talking about being bear aware for the last several weeks, but in all reality, you kind of need to be wildlife aware. A moose attacked a hiker and their dogs on the Lovell Gulch Trail. This happened near Woodland Park last night. The hiker ended up with minor injuries. The dogs appeared to be fine. But you have to keep in mind that moose don't have many predators, and wolves happen to be one of them. Moose don't always do so well with the wolves' ancestors, so CPW says to make sure to keep your dogs on a leash. It's a pinpoint weather alert day. We could see incredibly severe thunderstorms this afternoon and evening in the metro area. High of 84, storms, as I mentioned, overnight, and a low of 56. Thunderstorms in 86 tomorrow. Right now, it is 70 in Denver. Our next update comes up at 11:30. I'm Nia Bender on KOA. Now, let's go ahead and get a check on the drive from the KOA Traffic Center and Jonathan Steele.
19: Yeah, it's doing pretty well. After the rush hour ended, we had a whole bunch of problems, but they've all been cleared, including 225 at Colfax and the Boulder Turnpike with two separate situations. We have, for the most part, a pretty fast track out here. There was a crash northbound at Alameda, which they were able to scoot over to the shoulder area. You may see a little slowing there pushing into downtown both directions. Not unusual there at all. 270 looks good for us. We did have a rock scaling closure, just one, and it sounds like they're not going to do any more today. So good news for folks that are heading in between Idaho Springs and Floyd Hill. Let's see, we do have a little jam up on southbound 25, the ramp to eastbound 270. That's ongoing construction. And another spot that's really slow is the diagonal 119 southbound at Niwot Road. That is construction related. It's been backed up a ways through the area. Jonathan Steele on KOA 850 AM and 94.1 FM.
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0: you are listening to The Situation with Michael Brown. I was told to download the free to me iHeart app and favorite two shows, this one and The Weekend with Michael Brown. 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However, I have not received my paycheck in 3 weeks, and I can shut this place down.
1: Speaking of restaurants, I had a great time at dinner with you last weekend. I was at the table next to you and you never even knew it. I'm just kidding. I didn't do that. There'd be no way I couldn't lean over into your ear and go, Brownie.
2: But you had me for a second. Because all I could think about was, oh my God, did I talk about him? Did I say anything? You know, not that I would ever do that. Not that, you know.
3: Yeah, we would never talk about any of the Goober listeners out there.
2: Well, never in private. We'd always do it on air. We'd never do it in private.
3: True.
2: But he's and I know he's being truthful because I know he would not be able to resist. In fact, he wouldn't even say, he'd just do the laugh. He'd just turn his head just enough that I'd just hear the laugh. And I just quietly put some cash down, no credit card, just put the cash down and just walk out of the restaurant. Never turn my head, just walk out and walk away. Bingo.
3: Clutching your backpack the entire time.
2: That's right, clutching my backpack. Or I've already unzipped the backpack and I've already got it in my hand. Talking about waking up this morning to something the Pope ostensibly said, and it really, well, caused my head to explode. Because, well, if you're Catholic and the Pope had said this, I would hope that you would disagree. But what I'm really ticked off about now is the fact that, I know, surprise, surprise, surprise, that the cabal misled us about what he was talking about. So let me restart the segment. It happened yesterday in Rome. The executive board of the UN World Food Program. The lines that lit the fuse are these. Quote, it is equally important to resist the commodification of basic human needs. Food, water, and health care cannot be subordinated to market considerations or geopolitical interests. Access to adequate food is a fundamental human right grounded in the dignity of every person. Those are the key words. That's near verbatim from the Vatican's own transcript. So the headlines probably didn't fabricate anything. If the editorial sins were inaccuracy, I probably wouldn't have anything to talk about. Its sin is something much more subtle, and for our purposes, I think is much more instructive. The cabal took a speech, and then they amputated the context. I know you're shocked. When you read the whole address, a funny thing happens to the central planning thesis. It inverts. The dominant target of the Pope's speech wasn't the market, it was the bureaucracy. His phrase, and I think it's a good one, was, quote, the progressive bureaucratization of solidarity. So what's he saying? He's complaining that humanitarian aid gets strangled by red tape, and he asks governments to cut it so transparency and accountability serve people rather than impede assistance. Wow. So a man supposedly in the headlines auditioning for the Politburo stood at the United Nations and asked for less bureaucracy. Karl Marx never filed that complaint. Then there's the delivery mechanism he proposed. Now, if you're a closet collectivist, the answer to hunger is, of course, government. A ministry, a five-year plan, a commissar with a clipboard, that is not what the Pope reached for. In fact, he pointed to the Catholic Church's own parishes, dioceses, and all their agencies as the way to reach populations that government institutions cannot reach. As much as this guy's made me nervous, this speech actually makes me kind of comfortable. The word the editorial would have liked if it had noticed, subsidiarity, the principle that needs are best met by the smallest, closest, most local actor capable of meeting those needs. That's the opposite of central planning. It's closer to Edmund Burke's Little Platoons than to anything in Das Kapital. And the commodification line that sounds so ominous and when it's just an isolation, in context, it's kind of narrow. He was describing war zones, Lebanon, conflict-driven famine, where access to food gets, quote, influenced by economic or strategic considerations, so that in his words, those who do not generate quantifiable value risk becoming invisible. So he told the World Food Program that hunger oftentimes is a cause of conflict, and the conflict causes more hunger. So he's not indicting the corner grocery store for putting a price on bread. He was indicting the weaponization of starvation, the deliberate withholding of food, think Hamas, the deliberate withholding of food as a tool of leverage. So you can't be a socialist and think that starving civilians for strategic advantage is some sort of moral problem. You just have to be paying attention to the sentence. There's a real argument here. Now let me do, for all the headlines, what they wouldn't do for the Pope, give it the strongest version of his case, because buried under the overcharge, I think there's a legitimate fight worth having. The phrase, food is a fundamental right. I don't think food is a fundamental right. Now, that's doing real philosophical work, but I think it really deserves some scrutiny. There's a serious natural law and free market objection that goes kind of like this. The rights named in the Declaration of Independence, for example, life, liberty, the pursuit of happiness, are negative rights. They require others merely to leave me alone, to leave you alone. A right to food, by contrast, is what we call a positive right. That would impose a claim on somebody else's labor. Somebody has to grow it, harvest it, you know, ship it, fund it. Call a thing a right, and you quietly conscripted the farmer and the taxpayer to provide for it. That's a different category of claim, and that's a claim that I want to address. Hey, your chance to win $2,500 to celebrate America 250, next 5 minutes.
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10: In 2005, investigators in Palm Beach, Florida began uncovering a dark secret.
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10: There was a wealthy man in Palm Beach who was offering young girls a way to make money. That man was Jeffrey Epstein, and he had set up a system designed to bring him underage girls. Local police and the federal government would investigate and, by their count, find dozens of victims. Epstein would become one of the world's most infamous predators, a man who could have faced decades in prison but served just 13 months in his own wing of a county jail.
13: Why would you cut this deal with Jeffrey Epstein?
10: Epstein's abuse would span years and cross state lines.
14: New York, Palm Beach, New Mexico, Paris, Virgin Islands, and each one of those residences is an alleged crime scene.
10: 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Truth and Lies, Jeffrey Epstein.
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16: In 1982, Atari players across the country settled into their shag carpeting. 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
20: They say it started at a small Christian school in Louisville, Kentucky.
21: He would say, like, if you love me, you'll do this. So I thought it was normal.
20: One girl said it happened in the hallway of a public high school.
22: How do you know how to hunt those girls down? Like, you know the ones to target.
20: Another behind the closed door of a middle school office.
23: And he would tell me that he was going to adopt me out of foster care so that I could live with him and we could be together and not have to hide.
20: They say it happened over 18 years at least four different schools at the hands of the same two men, Ronnie and Donnie Stoner. Those men, trusted educators, football coaches, and twins, are now facing more than 50 charges related to alleged child sex abuse. So why did it take so long? This is a story about a group of women who say they survived the abuse, who took matters into their own hands and are still fighting for the girls they used to be.
0: I don't know anything.
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26: 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And it's at
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26: Go sign up right now and go read it. Share it with a friend. Please share it. Back to the Pope. Now, for you on the text line that are waiting to see an answer, just hold on. Relax. When he used the phrase, food is a fundamental human right, that really caught my attention. Because there is a serious natural law and a free market objection that, well, for example, the Declaration of Independence I was talking about, life, liberty, the pursuit of happiness, negative rights. That just requires you to leave me alone and me to leave you alone. A right to food is a positive right. That imposes a claim on somebody else's labor. Because if I have a right to food, that means that somebody's going to have to grow it, harvest it, ship it, fund it, deliver it to me, and to some degree, probably even feed it to me. Calling a thing a right, and that's when you start conscripting the farmer and the taxpayer to provide that commodity. That's a different category of claim. And history proves that when governments try to guarantee positive rights to commodities on command through centralized planning, it produces shortages of the very thing that they promised. William Bradford's communal farming disaster gave way in Plymouth to private plots and a harvest surplus. That's a genuinely good historical example of that failure mode that I'm talking about. So the argument here is fair game. If you want to push back on Leo, on the Pope, this is exactly the ground I would fight him on. The rights language is philosophically slippery, and the phrase access as a right is the kind of framing that in the wrong hands invites exactly the kind of status solutions that have failed everywhere they've been tried. And I'll win that round. But notice what his argument is not. I don't think it's evidence that Pope Leo is a Marxist. It's a critique of a centuries-old strand of moral philosophy that predates him and predates Marx. The right to food language is not a Leo innovation or a sudden lurch to the left. This took some digging because I wanted to be fair to the Catholics in the audience. It's a bog-standard Catholic social teaching running straight back through John Paul II of all people, through the church's so-called compendium of the social doctrine, all the way to Thomas Aquinas, who got to the universal destination of goods some 600 years before Marx was born, and then paired it with a robust defense of private property as the ordinary and best means of stewarding those goods. Then John Paul II, the Pope who did as much as any single human being, and I think in history besides Ronald Reagan, to bury the Soviet Union, wrote in exactly that register while simultaneously dismantling actual socialism root and branch in something called the Synthesis Annus. I don't know what that is, but he wrote, if food is a human right grounded in human dignity, if that makes Leo a communist, then it makes John Paul II one too. That charge proves too much, and I think it convicts the wrong century. So my read on that?
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32: 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The metro area and eastern plains are going to see some rough weather. National Weather Service meteorologist Matthew Barella says you need to be careful later today.
33: The Storm Prediction Center has placed the Denver metro area and most of the eastern plains in an enhanced or 3 out of 5 risk for severe weather, which would mainly be this afternoon and evening. There could be multiple rounds of severe storms.
32: We could see large hail, high winds, and even a tornado well into the evening. Yvonne Missy Woods, a former state DNA analyst who was accused of manipulating data on scores of criminal cases, pleaded guilty earlier to 4 counts in Jefferson County Court. She had dozens of other counts dismissed as part of a deal. She's accused of falsifying reports and taking shortcuts. Now, she was set for a 5-week trial beginning in September on a total of 104 charges. She faces between 8 and 16 years for cybercrime charges, and all of the sentences on the other 3 counts will be served concurrently. It's a Fox 31 pinpoint weather day. As I mentioned, possible severe thunderstorms this afternoon, a high of 84. Overnight tonight, we'll see a low of 56. More storms tomorrow in 86. Right now, it is 71 in Denver. Our next update coming up at noon. I'm Nia Bender on KOA. Now let's go ahead and get a check on the drive with Jonathan Steele.
0: All right, thank you, Nia. Yeah, we're not doing too badly out here. Freeway volume's pretty light. I mean, there's a couple of pockets on the freeway system itself that may slow you down slightly. There is a stalled bus. It's on the shoulder area, westbound 70 at Havana. That's actually been running kind of heavy from 225 getting to that point and then opening up back to I-25. And Pena is also slow from Tower back on to I-70. It's not like a heavy jam, but it's, you know, a stretch where it's reduced speeds. I-25 south into downtown, slightly slow, but I-25 between downtown and the Tech. Right now, we're at 10 minutes on your drive time, which is very average. 88th Avenue at Highway 2 on an accident. Should be wrapping one up at Sheridan and I-76. Jonathan Steele on KOA 850 AM and 94.1 FM.
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0: Good morning, Michael and Dragon. I do have to say that discussing laundry in depth was not on my bingo card today.
1: See?
0: However, it caused me to wonder how many of these things the World Cup fans are experiencing. Have a great day.
1: Mission accomplished. Get me a George W. Bush mission accomplished banner so I can put it up. Mission accomplished. You thought about it, then you wandered off just like my brain does. Oh, I wonder if these FIFA people are going to the grocery store and looking at, oh, shazam, they got tied in a square, in a little square. Wow, like a cracker, like a what Wheat Thin or something. By the way, you can find that story at
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1: The right to food line. We're talking about the Pope. Which I know is a dangerous thing to do, particularly when you're a Protestant, to be discussing Catholicism. I think all these headlines took a very real debatable proposition, positive rights versus negative rights, and they inflated that into a charge against the Pope that it can't sustain. And that charge is essentially, in my vernacular, well, the Pope's a closet Marxist, a closet Leninist. They backfilled that gap with places like Cuba, Venezuela, the Ethiopian famine, so that a speech to a food aid agency would read like some lost chapter of the Communist Manifesto. That's a rhetorical bait and switch. Argue the easy true thing that collectivism causes famine. Of course that it does. To smuggle in the hard false thing that the Pope is a collectivist. Makes good copy. It's bad faith. It got my attention. Led to an entire segment. And yes, I go back to the positive rights. When you start telling me that food is a human right, you've turned that into a positive right. That means that we've got to have, I mean, who's going to enforce the positive rights? Oh, the government. No, that doesn't work for me. And so that part of his argument, of his statement, falls. But I think all these headlines reach for Marxist and missed the cleaner, more defensible critique that was right in front of it. One that I think as a Protestant I'm very well positioned to make. To his credit, no, not to his credit, to the headline's credits, all these editorials gestured at the poor. Well, we know that Christ teaches us in Matthew that we will always have the poor. And that if you don't harvest, you don't work, you don't eat. There are the seeds of a very real argument. But all these editorials wander off into Plymouth and Cuba instead of developing it. I want to develop it. Scripture frames care for the poor. I've made this argument so many times. Scripture, I believe, frames care for the poor overwhelmingly as a personal an ecclesial obligation. It's a call to you and me. It's a call to the gathered church to feed the hungry, to clothe the naked. The sheep and the goats in Matthew 25 are sorted by what they did with their own hands and their own bread, not by which government programs they voted to fund. The early church in Acts, they pooled their own resources voluntarily, congregation by congregation. Charity in the biblical frame is a virtue precisely because it is freely chosen. Compelled charity, when we pay our taxes, is administered by a distant bureaucracy that's not charity at all. It's taxation dressed up as an angel with a halo on top of it. And I think that's the fair critique of Leo's speech, Not that he's a Marxist, because I don't think that he is, but that he soft pedals the very verse that all the editorials cited. He leans heavily on international institutions and multilateral machinery and frames as a governmental obligation what I believe the New Testament frames first as a personal obligation. And I think as a Protestant, I can press that point honestly. Render the gospel's call to charity unto the believer in the church, not primarily unto the United Nations, not to the United States, not to the Department of Health and Human Services, not to the Department of Agriculture. I think that is a genuine Protestant versus Catholic social teaching divergence. And I think that's a fight worth having on the merits. And it doesn't require me to pretend that the Vicar of Christ is reading linen, you know, under the little thing that he wears. So what's the lesson beyond one pope and a bunch of editorials? It's the oldest one in the business, and apparently we still need to say it. What you read in the headline is not always the whole story. Shock, I know, right? Three sentences pulled clean out of a 40-minute speech can be made to say nearly anything you wanted to say. The pope who supposedly condemned free markets stood at the podium and asked for less bureaucracy. He pointed to private and local institutions over the state and built on a moral tradition older than capitalism and Marxism both. None of which fits the headline. So none of that made the headline. Be the kind of reader, be the kind of citizen who goes and finds the rest of the speech. And then if you want to argue with the Pope, like I do, do it. Do it on Matthew 26:11. Point and weight he hangs on the UN, but quarrel with what he said, not what a subhead editorial says he said. The truth was available. It just wasn't convenient. You actually had to do some work to go find it. Let's go from the bat, from the Pope to bats. I don't know if I can finish this, but I want to talk about bats. Not baseball bats, bats, the flying bats. The nocturnal, the hangs upside down kind of bat. And before you laugh, and you should laugh because this is funny, understand that if I can get this done in this segment, you're not going to be laughing. You're going to be furious because this is not a story about a bat. The bat's just the comic relief. This is a story about a nation that has forgotten how to build anything and a political class that wrote itself a $53 billion check and still couldn't get out of its own way. 2022, Congress passes the CHIPS Act. $53 billion in subsidies and a 25% investment tax credit. One goal: bring semiconductor chip manufacturing back to the United States. So the next time we run short of chips, we're not standing in line behind Taiwan, South Korea, or China. Noble goal. I grant it's a good goal. Chips are national security now. They're in your phone, your car, your dishwasher, every missile we own. So Micron, if you've been owning Micron stock, which I wish I had, a real American chip maker, they take the deal. They pick a site. Where do they pick? Clay, New York. Whose backyard is that? Why, that's the home state of one Senator Charles E. Schumer, the very man who helped write the check. Imagine that. The senator delivers the bacon to New York. I'm sure that was just a coincidence. I'm sure they drew the location just out of a hat. They just randomly said, hey, let's throw darts at a map of the U.S., and it happened to land in New York. Micron announces the plant. $100 billion investment. Four fabrication plants. They're called fabs. 9,000 jobs. 20,000 more connected to those jobs. This is the crown jewel of American reindustrialization. And then, nothing. Fits, starts, fits, farts, years go by. Well, you've got the Environmental Review. Not a review, the review. The New York State Environmental Quality Review Act on top of the National Environmental Protection Act review process. And that review took roughly 5 years. The whole project slipped by about half a decade before a single shovel of dirt was turned in earnest. The first plant originally slated to open in 2028 gets pushed to 2030. And the full build-out of all four fabs, 2041. Full production, oh, maybe by 2045. 2020, 2045, I'll be older, you'll be older, and the chip we need that we need today shows up maybe when our grandkids are paying off the national debt. And now let's get to the bats. Inside that five-year review sits one witness, the Indiana bat, federally endangered. And it just so happens that this endangered bat roosts in the woods where Micron wants to build their fabs. And under federal regs, you can't disturb those trees while the bats are at home. You got one window, somewhere between November 1st and March 31st, while the bats are off hibernating someplace else. 4 months. And in those 4 months, Micron had to clear 500 acres of trees before the bats flew back in April to roost. 500 acres, 4 months, because of bats, in Chuck Schumer's backyard, funded by Chuck Schumer's bill. And the defenders of the process, act like you, Philistine, these are endangered species. These are wetlands. These are real environmental stakes here in a $100 billion industrial complex, should face scrutiny. Okay, fine. Give the bat a hearing. You don't want a chemical-intensive semiconductor fab dumping into the water table without at least taking a look at it. But I'll gut the argument. The same people that spent 5 years on that review, 5 years of diligence, of impact statements, of public comment, those people are now being sued for moving too fast. Just hours before they were doing the groundbreaking, this past January, a coalition of people in labor groups filed suit claiming that the environmental review that took years and years and years was rushed. And now they want a more thorough investigation because 5 years is not enough. After half a decade, the answer from the process is let's do it again, but slower this time. There is no amount of review that will ever satisfy that regulatory machine, because the machine isn't designed to reach a yes. The machine is designed to reach a no it can be blamed for. That's not environmental protection. That's paralysis. You want a gut punch? Tim Cook, the CEO of Apple, announced this week to the Wall Street Journal and warned that your next iPhone's going to cost more. Why? Oh, a chip shortage. He called it a 100-year flood. Said he's never seen anything like it in 40 years. Memory chips, the DRAM, the kind that AI server farms are devouring by the truckload, memory prices up more than sixfold in a single year. Cook said that price increases are unavoidable. Now, what kind of chip was Micron's New York megafabs going to build? DRAM, the memory chips, the exact chip that's now in such catastrophic short supply that the most valuable company on earth says it's going to have to raise your prices. That clay plant in New York, Chuck Schumer State, it was slated to eventually produce 40% of Micron's entire U.S. memory output. The cavalry was coming, and the cavalry got tied up for 5 years arguing with bats. Think about that. We've got a real shortage. A shortage that affects national security. More than your iPhone, it affects national security. And the plant that was going to answer the shortage is very real. The subsidy that funds the plant, that was very real. And we still couldn't build the stupid thing in time.

0: federalism doing exactly what it's supposed to do, letting you see in real time the cost and the price of bad governance. New York and Idaho, they ran the same experiment with the same variables, and the only thing that changed was how badly the government got in the way. It's not lost on me that it was Chuck Schumer's state. The senator who, in my view, personifies everything the 17th Amendment got wrong. When we stopped letting state legislatures send senators to Washington and started electing them directly, we turned senators from ambassadors of their states into national celebrities running permanent reelection campaigns. We got a Senate full of Chuck Schumers, men accountable to the red light on the TV camera instead of accountable to the state houses. We were told the CHIPS Act would bring chip making home. And I guess in a narrow technical sense, it's doing something because, yeah, the money's real and the plants are coming eventually, but eventually lost a war. China doesn't do 5-year bat reviews. Taiwan doesn't lawyer its own groundbreakings. We told the world we were going to compete, and then we let an endangered rodent with wings, a 5-year review, and a backyard lawsuit run the clock. While at the same time, the very shortage that we were trying to prevent, well, that showed up right on schedule and started raising the price of your phone. $53 billion, a 25% tax credit, and ostensibly one of the, if not the most powerful senator in America, delivering it to his own state. And nope, couldn't do that. Even Chuck Schumer is powerless against money flowing where there's the least friction. Go back to Boulder, Sundance. Boulder always had reviews, and they always had the ability to accelerate and speed things up. They didn't. They just left the friction in place until, oh, Sundance shows up. New York could have easily gotten rid of the friction. New York could have easily competed with Idaho. But they didn't. And the guy that you thought could have sped up the process, the guy that you thought, oh, because he represents New York, why, he's the Senate minority leader. Nope. Couldn't do a damn thing. Capital flows where it's wanted. Capital flows where it can be its most efficient. And when you slow down that capital, when you put bureaucracy and government in front of the private sector trying to do something, whether they're trying to do it with their own money or taxpayer money, you get the same result. And that result is they flee. They go right over flyover country to Idaho. They go right to, you know, for all I know, they're going to build it on Randy Weaver's location in Idaho. Or if they went to Montana, they might build it in the Unabomber's place. Because there, less friction. $53 billion. Bats, lawsuits, delay, delay, delay. Idaho, they're actually building a factory. Yeah. Congratulations, Idaho. Hey, Chuck, how you doing, buddy?
1: That's pretty much all I got.
2: Ladies and gentlemen, Elvis has left the building.
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15: KOA News Time is 12 o'clock. I'm Chad Bauer. Seasonal temperatures today along the Front Range, but it could get stormy later on.
16: We do have that chance for seeing some severe weather today. Level 3 threat with baseball size hail in the metro possible, especially up to the north toward Fort Collins. Best chance will be a little bit farther east for today. 3-4 o'clock, a few storms will get going, and then we'll see this lasting into the evening and overnight hours.
15: That's Fox 31 meteorologist Kylie Burrs. Former CBI DNA analyst Missy Woods has agreed to a plea deal.
17: She was accused of mishandling or manipulating data in over 1,000 cases during her nearly 30-year career. Woods was initially charged with 102 felonies, but in Jefferson County Court, pleaded guilty to 4 charges: committing a cybercrime, perjury, attempting to influence a public servant, and forgery. Prosecutors dismissed the rest of the charges. She faces between 8 and 16 years in prison when she's sentenced in September. So far, one conviction has been overturned due to Woods' misconduct. Many other post-conviction challenges have been filed. Nia Bender, KOA.
15: Gas prices could continue to drop in the wake of the U.S.-Iran peace framework, but Gas Buddies' Patrick DeHaan says it won't happen immediately.
18: And it does take time. There is a lag to the downside. So if oil plummeted today, it might take 2 weeks for retail gas prices to fully catch up.
15: A gallon of gas in Denver is about 80 cents higher than it was when the war started. Today's average price is $3.89 a gallon, according to AAA. President Trump once again warning Iran against obtaining a nuclear weapon as negotiations continue between the two countries.
19: We're doing very well with Iran. They've been decimated, and we're making a deal with them, and we'll see how that all goes.
15: Earlier today in a Truth Social post, Trump said Iran has fully and completely agreed to nuclear inspections. Iran has pushed back and said there is no plans for inspectors to be at enrichment sites. The Justice Department has announced a record-breaking health care fraud crackdown. Acting Attorney General Todd Blanche announcing charges are being brought against more than 450 defendants. The alleged fraud totals more than $6.5 billion. Fox 31, pinpoint weather, partly cloudy today, scattered thunderstorms, a high of 85. Tonight, thunderstorms possible, some could be severe, low 56. And tomorrow, partly cloudy, Wednesday's high 88. It is 74 in Denver. Our next update at 12:30. I'm Chad Bauer on KOA. From the KOA Traffic Center, here's Jonathan Steele.
20: All right, thank you, Chad. Not too bad out here on the drive out to the east side. There's kind of a hazard that's slowing things down. This is on I-70. If you're heading westbound right in the area of Havana, it's a bus that's actually broken down off to the right side of the highway. Not really blocking a lane, but it's been slow from 225 coming through that stretch before it kind of opens up back towards I-25. 270 got a little bit of company. I-25 into downtown, a little bit of traffic there too. But, I mean, we're not talking heavy jamming or anything like that. So minimal delays. We've had a few off-freeway incidents, one out in Wheat Ridge. They reported this as a head-on crash at 35th and Kipling. There are some delays in the area. Also an accident out in Aurora at Hampton and Buckley. Jonathan Steele on KOA 850 AM and 94.1 FM.
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0: to a Tuesday edition of the show. I'm your host for the next 3 hours, Mandy Connell, joined by my right-hand man. He's Anthony Rodriguez. And together we'll take you right up until 3 p.m. when we hand the station over to KOA Sports. We got a bunch of stuff to talk about. Two of my favorite ladies are coming in today separately to talk about different things. But let's jump on the blog, shall we? 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Look for the headline that says 6/23/26 blog unaffiliated. Which ballot are you doing? Click on that, and here are the headlines you will find within.
1: You're mean.
2: 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Let's go to France, France.
0: Today on the blog, the Rocky Mountain Voice is celebrating bigly this weekend. Here is my voter guide. Which ballot are unaffiliateds turning in? Scrolling. Doomerism is making people crazy. Rand Paul subpoenaed Anthony Fauci. The Viking Row is amazing. Jake McCarthy is having a week. Denver wants to inject equity into building contracts. You can cast your ballot in person now. The smoke is in the air from a Utah wildfire. A cardiac surgeon had a heart attack. Don't be an a-hole about fires right now. Robot pets help people with dementia. The difference one adult can make is stunning. Who has $250 for a music festival? Starting to exercise, even at midlife, keeps your brain young. Black congressional districts are important unless Aurora's letting the inmates run the asylum. Europeans only hate Americans because they haven't been here. Why should we care about Iran? Peter Parker's apartment is now open. Transformers are real now. Why we must watch the garage door close all the way. The three-bite method needs some tweaking. What a cute gender reveal. Kyle Clark is voting in the primary. Not every tourist destination dazzles everyone. Casting matters. Those are the headlines on the blog at mandysblog.com.
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0: And again, remember, you can go to Mandy Blog and just hit the subscribe button and subscribe for free. You heard me right. Free. It's easy. It's fun. All the cool kids are doing it. But in all honesty, I don't want you to subscribe unless you are going to open the email with the blog in it when it comes to your email box every single morning. I would appreciate that both ways on that one. Now, two guests coming in. We've got my friend Chris Rourke. You have heard her and seen her many, many times. She's put out an interesting post about the Douglas County elections and which ballots are being returned. Unaffiliated voters are casting the Democratic ballot at about a 2-to-1 rate. And I was driving around, I had an appointment this morning, so I was out and about, and I was listening to Rotten and Gina, and Ross was going on and on about the, you know, the how if you really want to have an opinion and a say, then you need to vote in the Democratic primary if you are an unaffiliated voter. And I could also make that argument very compellingly, but I am very afraid that this will absolutely 100% allow the rabid supporters of Victor Marks to push him over the top in the governor's race. And that concerns me greatly. But I'm kind of coming to terms with it. You know, the old movie, How to Learn to Love the Bomb, or whatever it was. I can't remember now what the whole thing was. You remember the movie? Peter Sellers riding the bomb. You know all that. I'm beginning to think there's more of an upside to Victor Marks being the nominee and getting absolutely shellacked in the general election and even embarrassed in the general election. Then there is Barb Kirkmeyer winning the nomination and then facing an incredibly well-funded opponent when a lot of Victor Marks and Scott Bottoms voters would just stay home and getting killed in the general election. Less to be gained there in the long run. See, if Barb wins the nomination and then loses in the general, it will just be like, see, we didn't nominate someone who was conservative enough. If we had just nominated Victor Marks or Scott Bottoms, they would have won for sure. And that continues to drag the party down for the foreseeable future. By party, I mean the Republican Party. So we're going to get into this a little bit. Chris is going to join us at 1 o'clock to have that conversation at length, because I think it's a here's the thing. And I was thinking about this morning because I was listening to Ross make his argument that you need to vote in the Democratic primary. And I get it. I really get it. But then I just got into this whole thing. I did a voter guide, and this year I did something I've never done before. I went and looked at all the policy positions of all of the state legislative race candidates. And there are some Democrats running that are insanely crazy. They're talking about single payer health care and all of these other giant socialist plans. Those people cannot be allowed to come out of the primary because in most of those districts, the reason that they can run to the left of the other candidate is because they are so strongly Democratic. So yeah. Yeah. It was Slim Pickens who rode the bomb. Yeah. Thank you for that. It's been a very Dr. Strangelove. Yes. That's the movie I was talking about. Mandy, should I vote against Jenna Griswold or vote for Barb Kirkmeyer, which is more important? That is, there you go, right there. They're both critically important. But if Jenna Griswold wins the nomination, the chances of her being the next attorney general are really good. Really, really good. No matter who the Republican candidate is, by the way. Won't matter who the Republican candidate is. Because this is a midterm election. All of the Democratic voters are going to be highly animated by their hatred of Donald Trump, as they are. They are going to turn out in droves. There's very little chance that a Republican is going to win a statewide race, period. Any Republican. We could run Jesus Christ, and if he had an R behind his name, he'd be like, oh, he seems nice, but I heard some things. I heard some stuff about him. Oh, yeah, he doubted his father. You know how that'll go.
1: What about a good old household split? The commitment to, let's say, husband and wife, both would ideally like to vote in the Republican primary.
0: I like it.
1: But have one with a voice heard on the Democratic side.
0: I like that a lot.
1: One with a voice heard on the Republican side.
0: I think that is a good compromise. That is a King Solomon-like compromise. Well, no, you're not splitting any babies, but I think that that might be a good option. And that assumes that you and your spouse are on the same page. And that's important.
1: If you're not, then do your own thing.
0: Yeah, exactly.
1: As you would anyway, but if you want to have voices heard in both, under one household, one does one does the other.
0: Mandy, unaffiliated voter leans right, voted Dem against Griswold for Michael Dougherty. Do we really have a voice against these crazy lefties? And the sad state of affairs is not much. Not much. I am far more worried about the legislative races. I do think that there are a few races that Republicans could win, but there's also a couple races that Democrats could win. So if the Democrats have either Michael Bennett or Phil Weiser, at this point, they appear to be interchangeable. We'll see if either of them tax back to the center after they win the nomination, which is just, and that's not even said as a criticism. That's just said as a reality. You run to your party faithful in the primary, and then you have to run for the general election after that. And right now, Michael Bennett is in a fight with Phil Weiser, who's progressive street cred. In my mind, Phil Weiser is a solid progressive. He came out of the university system most recently. He's been, you know, he's worked in different kinds of administrations, all Democrat. I think he is what he is. I think Michael Bennett is more of a pragmatist. And this is all wild speculation. Michael Bennett could be just as bad as Phil Weiser. But here's the thing. If the Democrats get a veto-proof majority in the House and the Senate, which they are one seat away from getting, then it won't matter if we elect a Republican senator if the lunatics on the left get elected into the legislature. And there are some races where both candidates are espousing positions that are so bad that in my voter guide, I was like, they're both awful. I don't know what to tell you. They're just both awful. And all of those times, they're in such safety. I mean, to like Democratic plus 40, Democratic plus 50 districts, meaning that the voter registration is so far ahead for Democrats that it's there's no chance of a Republican getting elected. So this is a challenging question. And one we're going to talk to Chris Rourke about at 1 o'clock at In Depth. Now, my friend Heidi Ganahl is coming on the show at 2:30. Rocky Mountain Voice, her phenomenal, wonderful operation that brings great news and commentary from a right perspective at RockyMountainVoice.com every day. They are having a party to celebrate not only the United States of America, they're celebrating Colorado's birthday as well. It's Freedom Fest. Colorado's biggest patriotic summer celebration. They've got Secretary of Energy Chris Wright. They've got Lara Logan. They've got Pastor Lorenzo Sewell. They've got Greg Gutfeld. They've got Nick Shirley. And more. And we're going to talk to Heidi about it, why they're doing it, what's going on. There's all kinds of stuff. There's Back the Blue events. There's a rodeo, all kinds of stuff. So that's going to come up at 2:30. Now, I've got a couple other things that I want to get into, including this. So yesterday, we talked pretty extensively, and I think I did that in the second hour of the show. So if you are a first hour listener, you might have missed it. But we did a deeper dive on some of the information that was released by Tulsi Gabbard. Tulsi Gabbard, on her way out as the office, the director of the Office of National Intelligence, threw Dr. Anthony Fauci under the bus. She released documentation and emails that proved, number one, Dr. Fauci knew that they were funding gain of function research in the Wuhan lab. And then also it proved that Dr. Fauci not only denied that the lab leak hypothesis was not just, you know, possible, but the best option, he actively worked with the intelligence community to cover up the lab leak. So can we all just put to bed any notion that COVID-19 started any other way other than a lab leak? I feel like at this moment in time, we can just stop pretending that some guy ate a bat in Wuhan and all of a sudden the world got sick. It is abundantly clear that shoddy security at a Wuhan lab where the United States of America was sending your taxpayer dollars and mine resulted in the release of a pandemic that shut down the world and cost trillions and trillions of dollars and millions of lives. And Anthony Fauci went to work right away to cover his tracks. Now, what's interesting is Dr. Anthony Fauci had lied to Congress under oath multiple times about this. But luckily for him, Joe Biden's autopan pardoned him on the way out the door for crimes that may or may not have been committed over the prior 10 years, which brings us to today. Senate Homeland Security Chairman Rand Paul has now subpoenaed Dr. Anthony Fauci to appear before his committee. He said he reached his breaking point after Fauci agreed to appear before the panel this month and then backed out. Paul subsequently subpoenaed Fauci, Paul's first as chairman, to appear in July and says he's confident that action will hold up in court under the precedent of the January 6th campaign or committee campaign's precedent. He's been slow walking information to us for 6 months or more. We've been negotiating over the date for several months. He agreed, then he said he wouldn't. So I think it's time we bring him in. Among the questions that will be asked of Dr. Anthony Fauci will include Fauci's pardon, gain-of-function research being funded when he said it wasn't, and the destruction of records. I think there's a lot to discuss. Now, let me tell you why this is especially rich and delicious. By releasing the documents that she did, Tulsi Gabbard has already proven what really happened. And so now, Dr. Anthony Fauci, who was hailed as America's doctor, a real hero as he was making crap up to force upon the American people during COVID. But the news media could not get enough of this man. And now he's going to have to sit before a committee under oath, knowing that he's been pardoned for crimes that he committed before Joe Biden left office. Faced with the choice, he can either tell the committee the truth and avoid any future charges based on this appearance, or he can continue to lie and eventually be charged for lying to Congress this time. I'm guessing he goes with the first one. He's already been pardoned for those crimes. People have kind of moved on. Some of us haven't. But you know what? America, we're not really paying attention. And we've already seen the mainstream news media has zero interest in covering any of this. They would much rather send their crack team over to the reflecting pool to talk about that than talk about how this man perpetrated a massive fraud after funding the research that led to a worldwide pandemic. I'm just going to ask the question, why is it that we are funding any sort of biological research that has to do with easily weaponized biologics in countries where we don't share the same standards as they do when it comes to securing and all of those things? We've got labs apparently all over Ukraine. We've got labs in China. Where, what do we have, labs in Iran that we're just waiting for? I mean, that doesn't make any sense. Is it because their rules are so loosey-goosey that we can do stuff there that we can't do here? I know multiple physicians in different areas of practice entirely who are actively involved in studies in other places in the world, like Thailand or Australia or some other place. And I'm like, well, why would you do the study in Thailand? And they'll be very honest. They will straight up tell you, to get to the point where we are in Thailand right now, you know, it cost us $1 million or whatever it is, $1 million. If we had done that in the United States under the FDA's guidelines, it would have cost us $20 million to get to the same place. So that's why they do research otherwise. But this is the federal government we're talking about here. The federal government should be able to set up these labs in a way that, you know, we could do this safely. There is value, by the way, in gain-of-function research, maybe. The thing I don't like about gain-of-function research is they're forcing gain-of-function on viruses that may never mutate in that particular way. We don't know if COVID-19 would have become the monster that it became because we forced those mutations on the viruses. We combined viruses to make a chimera virus that was much more virulent and much more deadly. Now, if we're working on viruses that exist in the wild but haven't quite made the jump to humans yet, I guess that's one thing. I don't know. But the fact of the matter is, he lied about it. He lied about it under oath. Mandy, do you really think it was an accidental leak? Here's my thinking about that, and I have thought about this. I never believed the wet market excuse ever once. You can go back and see very clearly in my content, online, in my blog, the lab leak theory was the only one that made logical, rational sense. And if they were going to, quote, inflict this on the world instead of leak it, they sure as hell wouldn't have started in China. We still don't know how many people died in China before it was all said and done. We have no idea. The Chinese government, to my knowledge, has never released the actual data, because when you're a communist dictatorship, you don't have to. Hundreds of millions, whatever. Some people died. It's fine. Mandy, he'll just plead the fifth. That is something I am thinking about, and I got to tell you, I would be so unsatisfied. So unsatisfied. Mandy, wasn't it a bat and a pangolin doing the nasty that created COVID? Yeah, no. It was never that. Ever. Just saying. Good afternoon. Question, is iHeart all Republican or just KOA? I don't even know that all the people who work on KOA are Republicans. Ross is not a Republican. I am not a registered Republican. I don't know about Michael Brown. I'm an unaffiliated voter. I left the Republican Party when Dave Williams was elected the chairman here, because I can't with that. Cannot. We can't help it if we all are the same level of genius and think the same way. Anyway, Mandy, Fauci is pure evil. He has been since the AIDS epidemic. In 2014, over 300 scientists feared Fauci would cause a global pandemic. That from Alexa. And boy, they were right, weren't they? They were right. Mandy, I assume he can be charged in other countries. Fauci deserves to be hanged for war crimes. I don't know if I'm ready to go there, but I would love to see him be forced to take some culpability for creating the worst pandemic in 100 years. That would be super cool. So there's your update on Dr. Anthony Fauci. He will be appearing in front of Congress, which I am looking forward to. When we get back, Denver has found a new way to make things more expensive to build. And this way is so creative that it seems, again, like the best idea ever. But it's not going to be the best. It's not a good idea.
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22: KOA News time is 12:30. I'm Chad Bauer. Apex Park in Jefferson County was closed after a Sunday bear attack. And then yesterday, there was an animal attack in a different part of the state.
23: CPW reported a moose attack in Woodland Park on a hiker and their dogs. All of them were evaluated, but sounds like they're all going to be okay. CPW said the moose would not be pursued at this time, but signage does remain in that area, just warning of aggressive moose activity.
22: That's Fox 31's Kasha Carriage. A man accused of burglarizing businesses across the North Metro is facing 82 counts associated with the thefts. Adrian Gregg allegedly made off with over $42,000 worth of cash and property across Westminster, Broomfield, Arvada, Thornton, and other communities in 2024. He's also accused of causing around $77,000 in property damage due largely to smashed doors and windows. The Supreme Court has ruled against a Rastafarian who tried to sue over his dreadlocks being cut off in prison. According to the High Court 6-3 decision, Damon Lindor cannot seek damages from prison officials under a law called the Religious Land Use and Institutionalized Persons Act. Fox 31 pinpoint weather, partly cloudy today, scattered thunderstorms, a high of 85. Tonight, thunderstorms possible. Some could be severe, a low of 56. And tomorrow, partly cloudy. Wednesday's high, 88. It's 76 in Denver. Our next update at 1 o'clock. I'm Chad Bauer on KOA. From the KOA Traffic Center, here's Jonathan Steele.
24: All right, we've had a few problems out here. The one that's working but should be clearing shortly, northbound 25 at 6th Avenue. It's in the far right lane, which is the eventual exit to 6th Avenue. I can see the tow trucks are in place. Everything's just about ready to pull out, but they have traffic actually backed up all the way to Downing. So we got a definite delay coming into downtown. You can still get around this and exit to 6th Avenue. It's just a hazard at this point. We also have an accident southbound at Spear. They do have that one off to the side, but it is a little slow through there. If you're heading into the foothills right now along I-70 westbound, right at the C-470 interchange, got a stall blocking up the right lane. That's beginning to back things up just a little bit. No more rock scaling today. We had one closure earlier, so I-70 will remain open. Off the freeway system, 35th and Kipling wrapping up on a crash out in Aurora, Hampton, and Buckley. Jonathan Steele on KOA, 850 AM, 94.1 FM.
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0: Are you playing this because there's a story about Toy Story on the blog today?
1: Or because I'm wearing a shirt and seeing it tonight?
2: But yes, all the above.
0: Oh, Toy Story 5 comes out tonight. I'm excited to hear your review tomorrow.
1: I'm very excited. Yeah, and it came out Friday, so I'm a few days late. But that's
0: all right,
1: okay.
0: That's okay. I don't pay attention when movies come out anymore because I'm not going to see them.
1: They're all
0: good.
1: Yes.
0: No, let's be real.
1: Yes, I'm being real.
0: You're wrong.
1: Four is good. It's not one and two.
0: Yeah.
1: Three's also Four is good.
0: Okay.
1: Are you sure you've seen four?
0: Four is better than three.
1: Yes, it is.
0: Three was awful. Three should have ended the franchise. Three was like Shrek 3. Okay, Shrek 3 should have never happened.
1: They're gonna keep
0: Godfather 3 should have never happened.
1: I mean, you can't be one and two, but four is still really good.
0: Do you want to hear something super infuriating that I have to blame a texter because now I had to look it up?
1: Okay.
0: Texter said about Dr. Anthony Fauci, and this is on the taxpayer also. Anthony Fauci's federal pension is estimated to be between $350,000 and $414,000 annually. But that's not the most recent number. Nope. It's not. No, $414,000 for the full first year. That is the largest federal pension payout in U.S. government history. In history. For this guy. That, I didn't need to know that. And a lot of people pointing out on the text line that Dr. Anthony Fauci could not plead the fifth because he took the pardon. So you can't plead the fifth when you've been pardoned for the crimes you already committed. It's going to be fascinating to watch him try to thread this needle and not make himself look like a big, fat, freaking liar. Because, wait, what's that? He's a big, fat, freaking liar. Anyway, this morning I was texting with my friend Chris, who is the owner of Discount Bath. Let me find this text exchange here. And I sent him this. Good morning. And this part's true. A listener told me they heard you on Tom Martino, and you said that permitting in Denver took an insane amount of time right now. Is that right? What's the time frame you guys are seeing in Denver? To which he responded, good morning. Denver proper was 240-day average last I checked. That's probably 6 months ago. Douglas County's relatively quick, a few days or weeks, depending on timing of the project. 240 days. So do you know what Denver's trying to do now? They're trying to make building even more complicated and expensive. You know why? Because the Denver City Council wants everyone to know that they care about people and they care about doing business with good people and good people only. Taxpayer dollars be damned. How do I know? As the city of Denver prepares to take on more projects and capital investment, sponsors of a proposed bill are seeking to increase transparency. I'm sure that's in how the city spends its money and chooses its contractors. Members of Denver City Council's Budget and Policy Committee received a briefing on Monday on best value contracting. Legislation, and this is where it gets good, that would allow the city to evaluate bids on factors beyond price alone. Now, in theory, I'm going to stop right there from the Denver Gazette. In theory, this is a good idea. I think they should take factors like, did they get the last job done on time? Did they get it done on budget? Did they continually come back and ask for more money? What is their track record? But that's not what we're talking about. Nope. Nope. Councilmember Flor Alvedrez, one of the two sponsors of the bill, wants you to take the following things into consideration when you are bidding a project that the taxpayers will be paying for. Currently, the award goes to the lowest responsive qualified bidder. Price is the dominant factor. No consistent safety, labor, or equity weighting. Hidden costs surface later as rework or delays, limited contractor responsibility vetting. Under best value contracting, bids are scored on evaluation across 8 defined criteria. Price plus quality, which I can totally get behind, safety, labor, and equity. Contractor responsibility certification required. How much does that cost a contractor? What do you think that gets passed along to? Written notice of selection, ranking, or rejection. I like that. I think it's good that they would say, hey, you know, we didn't choose your bid because of this. Applies to all departments, not just the Denver Office of Transportation and Infrastructure. Equity. What does that mean? What does equity mean? Well, let me tell you. It means that you pay prevailing wages or higher. Do you know what prevailing wages are? Prevailing wages are the union wages that are being paid, normally higher than other wages that are being paid. Well, you got to pay those union dues, so they got to be a little higher. Project approach. Staffing, schedule, budget, innovation, and sustainability measures. Of course. Of course. Workforce practices, local hire, registered apprenticeships, OSHA, 1030 training. This is just going to add unnecessary fingers in a pie of doing a contract. Here's what people don't understand. People assume that when a city or a state puts out a request for a proposal, that they are inundated with proposals from businesses who want to do these contracts. The problem is that there are only a certain number of companies that can do projects of a certain size. And I'm talking about building roadways, things of that nature. There just isn't that much competition. There are major players and they're bidding. If they look at all this crap and decide it's crap, they're simply not going to bid. I have a friend who works for a school district and they self-insure their workforce, and their workforce is getting older. And they only got one proposal when they put out a request for a proposal for a company to manage their health insurance. One. Doesn't give you a lot of options. The more complicated you make the bidding, the more of a hassle it seems. And with so many other projects going on all over the place, these companies mostly don't just work in Denver. So what this is going to mean is that you're going to reduce the number of people bidding. The people that are going to be bidding are going to charge more because they're going to score highly on things like prevailing wages. This is nothing but a giveaway to the unions. And nothing but virtue signaling by the Denver City Council. Currently, Denver has more than $2.5 billion in the pipeline. $920 million from the National Western, $950 from the Vibrant Denver Bonds, and $530 from the DDA Downtown Denver Authority. According to bill sponsors, there's no uniform best value contracting standard across all of Denver city departments. Ugh. Ugh. If adopted, the proposed ordinance would take a phased approach with construction contracts first and service contracts following at a later date. Now, no one who is promoting this is remotely mentioning how much this is going to cost. And it will cost more. There's no way this is going to be neutral. No way. When you add more layers to the bureaucracy, the price of everything goes up.
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0: I ain't worried about
1: Ella Langley. She's coming to Red Rocks. I believe Red Rocks. Is it? Red Rocks? Yeah. Love her. And she's been a big hit with some of the soccer fans that are... Can we just have a moment right now? And I realize there's a guy who gets super irritable when I talk about the Rockies on this show. Guys, last night, Jake McCarthy, after hitting an inside the park home run on Saturday night, he hits a walk-off double. This Rockies team is different.
2: You want a stat of the day?
1: Yes.
2: You ready for the best stat of the day?
1: Hit me.
2: When the Rockies had, right now,

0: here. Maybe not so as much like discarded, like a misfit toy you would think is, but they've come here and they're making their own as a squad.
1: They are. And it's just, like I said, it's been really, really fun to watch. And I really like the way that they're being managed. I just, you know, we were at the game on Saturday night and it's the ninth inning and they got three guys on base, you know, winning run is on second, that kind of thing. And we're sitting there and I'm like, oh God, here it goes again. And then the craziest thing happened. We got them out and we won the game and we won that series, by the way, against the Pirates. So yeah. And last night we beat the Boston Red Sox. I mean, I'm not in any way, shape, or we're not going to make the playoffs this year. We're not. We'd have to have a tear that was so magnificent in a division where that's almost impossible.
0: Yeah. I mean, the NL is a little weird. It is a little weird this year.
1: In our division.
0: No,
1: you got to deal
0: with it. Well, it'd be wild card. I mean, there's three wild cards.
1: I know, but still.
0: No, we're a ways away. Everyone knows it, but it's a matter of promise. And again, the reminder we can always just throw in at the end of every one of these conversations is, and the Walmart money hasn't even kicked in yet.
1: Correct.
0: Patience.
1: Correct.
0: Patience. And while we have this patience, we can enjoy the current journey. That's part of the adventure.
1: This is different than opening day, you know, Hope Springs Eternal. This is like, I'm telling you guys, I'm watching baseball games again. It's such a better product on the field. It just is. I have so enjoyed watching these young guys out there just, by the way, I've stopped looking at when they were born from, you know, from when I was born. Now I look, how many years had I already been out of high school before they were born is where I am now with the players. But I'm, if you at all enjoy baseball, there is reason to be hopeful. Mandy, can we talk about how weird and gross Disney adults are? I don't know about gross. I do find Disney adults to be a different sort of character. Pun intended. And don't get me wrong, I grew up in Florida. I absolutely love Disney World. I've been to Disney World. I'm not exaggerating, probably 150 times. When I lived there for 10 years in my 20s, I always had a friend that worked at Disney so we could just get walked in the park for free. I adore Disney World, but would I vacation there as an adult without children? No, I would not. Never. Anyway, Mandy, the Rockies would have to go on a tear that is five times greater than the one in 2007 when they went to the World Series. Correct. Absolutely correct. And here he is. Who cares? Baseball is boring from that text message. When we get back, my friend Chris Work joins us. Which ballot are you going to return, unaffiliated voters? We're going to complicate matters by making the case for both. Not at the same time. We'll be right back.
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17: KOA News Time is 1 o'clock. I'm Chad Bauer.
8: There's a chance of severe weather later this afternoon into the evening and night. National Weather Service meteorologist Matthew Borella says in addition to hail and high winds, there's also a tornado threat.
17: There's a low threat for tornadoes and landslides as well. The greatest threat is a bit to the east of the Denver Metro, but there's definitely a chance for the Denver Metro to see it, the possibility of a tornado.
8: There was a tornado near Fowler in southeast Colorado last night. The severe weather is possible late this afternoon and go well into the evening hours. Former CBI DNA analyst Missy Woods will be spending up to 16 years in prison after being accused of mishandling or manipulating data in over 8,000 cases over decades. She was in Jefferson County Court today agreeing to plead guilty to four felonies, with 98 other charges being dropped. District Attorney Alexis King says Woods accepted responsibility not only for individual acts of misconduct, but for the full scope of criminal conduct that spanned decades. Woods will be sentenced in September. El Paso County looking into a request from a company tied to Buc-ee's to determine if it meets convenience store zoning qualifications.
18: Buc-ee's is asking the county to decide if their proposed land use would be classified as a convenience store or similar enough to one to be considered a permitted use within a C1 zone district under the county's current land development code. In April, Buc-ee's EPCO LLC bought land near I-25 and County Line Road for more than $10 million. The location isn't that far from where they wanted to build last year. The decision can take up to 2 weeks. Nia Bender, KOA.
8: The Justice Department's announcing a record-breaking health care fraud crackdown. Acting Attorney General Todd Blanche announcing charges are being brought against more than 450 defendants.
19: Fraudsters can no longer rip off American taxpayers. If you seek to harm or cheat Americans, we will find you, seize any assets, and prosecute you to the fullest extent of the law.
8: The alleged fraud totals more than $6.5 billion and happened across 45 U.S. states and territories. Fox 31 pinpoint weather, partly cloudy today, scattered thunderstorms, a high of 85. Tonight, thunderstorms possible, and as we said, some could be severe with a low of 56. And tomorrow, partly cloudy, Wednesday's high 88. It's 77 in Denver. Our next update at 1:30. I'm Chad Bauer on KOA. From the KOA Traffic Center, here's Dave O'Brien.
20: Not too much happening on Denver highways this afternoon. Northbound I-5 is heavy from Broadway to Spear, and there was an accident in the right lane of northbound I-25 at 6th Avenue, adding to those delays, but that has moved out. Southbound I-25 a little slow from 20th to Colfax. A stalled pickup truck towing a boat is blocking the two right lanes of westbound I-70 just before C-470. That is causing slowing that starts around 6th Avenue. Eastbound I-70 also a little busy from Peoria to Peña. And westbound I-70 is moving at 30 from Monaco to Brighton. Westbound I-270 moving at 20 miles an hour from Quebec to Vasquez. And there is a crash at Hamden and Buckley. I'm Dave O'Brien on KOA. 850 AM and 94.1 FM.
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0: welcome, welcome to the second hour of the show. I'm your host, Mandy Connell. That guy's Anthony Rodriguez. And I got to say a big shout out to listener Nick. Okay, so one of our promotions people walks in and says, yeah, there's a McDonald's order here for you. And I was like, oh, no, that's not me. And she said, no, it's for you. It's from a listener. And Nick, who made a comment online, and I cracked back on him a little bit and said, hey, I'll bet you that you're wrong. Well, we bet. And he said, since I still owe you lunch for the Victor Marks something, this is a partial payoff for the lunch. 6 McDonald's hot apple pies. Enjoy. Not soda approved. But Nick, I so appreciate you. What a kind gesture. Please don't send any more. But I appreciate you. Chris Rourke, for a long time, has been a journalist. Now she is freely giving her opinion, and I like it. She's also a friend of mine, and she joins me now because this morning, Kristen, I didn't even tell you this when I invited you on the show. One of the first things I saw this morning was your post on Facebook that said, the latest from Douglas County elections confirms my greatest concern. Unaffiliated voters are casting the Democratic ballot about 2-1. And that's significant because Douglas County is still one of the majority Republican counties in the state. So this is kind of a big deal, but why does it concern you?
1: It concerns me because we have this process of open primaries or semi-open primaries, right? And we have a large swath of unaffiliated voters. In the past, I would say the Republican Party has relied on these unaffiliated voters to save them from themselves. But now we have a really high money race on the Democrat side. There is the assumption that a Democrat's going to be the next governor, and that's drawing unaffiliateds off. The concern I have is that as you have less voters, especially unaffiliated voters in the Republican primary, you're going to have a higher concentrate of those who are ideologues, right? We call them far right. And I think we're going to start to see candidates, and I hope I'm wrong, Mandy. I could be wrong, but I think we may see some of the farther right candidates, what you might call a fringe candidate, prevailing in some of these primaries.
0: And, you know, we're talking about people like Ron Hanks, who is primarying Jeff Hurd, right? Wait, I always mix up Jeff Hurd and Jeff Crank, but then I sort them out of my head, but I have to make sure I don't screw that up. And you're right about this, because diehard Republicans are going to vote in the Republican primary. And if you are an unaffiliated voter, Chris said it best to me earlier, we've kind of counted on you to rescue the Republican Party, but it looks like they're leaving the Republican Party on its own this time.
1: Well, Mandy, there ain't nobody coming to save us now. That's the message.
0: Yeah.
1: But you bring up a great race with Jeff Hurd, because he faced Ron Hanks once before and soundly defeated him. But now we're putting him up. And here's another concern. It's not that I'm not concerned necessarily, there is a little bit, that Ron Hanks will be the next representative from Congressional District 3. My concern is that district flips to a Democrat, because I don't think Ron Hanks can prevail in that general election.
0: 0% chance Ron Hanks will win in that general election in that district, which proved in the last couple of election cycles. It's why Lauren Boebert left the district. You know, she didn't leave the district because she was winning by a landslide. It was very, very close. And then she saw the tea leaves on the wall and said, I'm going to jump to the 4th, which is a much safer Republican district. And the fact that Jeff Hurd won there at all, even though everybody's like, it's got Mesa County. It's also surrounded by mountain towns that overwhelmingly love Democrats. So you can't just look at Mesa County. You have to look at the whole district. And it's something of a miracle that Jeff won at all, Jeff Hurd, and he has governed governs the wrong word when you're in the House of Representatives, but represented that district. I think in the way that that district wants to be represented, which isn't necessarily the way I would vote, but I think he has defensible positions on the things that he's voted for that have made the far right mad.
1: Completely. And you see that on social media, especially people on the Western Slope. But what he has done is he's put policy that's going to be good for the district above politics. Those are the kinds of people we want in office.
0: Exactly. That's exactly it. So let's make the case, because Ross went on at length this morning on Rotten with Gina, that he was voting in the Democratic primary. Now,
1: right.
0: He made a really good case, Chris. And that case is very, very simple. The reality is, especially in this election cycle, we're going to have the midterms. We're going to have a lot of ginned up anger at Donald Trump, because that's what we do here in Colorado. We have a lot of races that are going to be decided in the primary for the Democrat. Whoever wins that race is going to be the presumed, you know, winner of the general election, just because of the way that the districts have been gerrymandered here. And that's a valid argument. So let's make the argument for unaffiliated voters who lean right. Why should they participate in the Republican primary when it seems like a fait accompli that most of those candidates are probably going to lose?
1: Well, I think if an unaffiliated voter has conservative values, they should vote in that race, because we've got a broad swath of, you know, we run the spectrum, okay, on candidates that we have. We have a Victor Marks, we have a Scott Bottoms, we have a Barb Kirkmeyer. I think Barb Kirkmeyer is the best shot that Republicans could have at taking the governor's seat. It's a long shot. And I hear pundits all day long saying, oh, Republicans not going to get voted. Let's just be honest about it. Well, a lot of things could happen. If we had the right candidate that comes through the primary, you never know what's going to happen. I talk about Virginia a lot, and everybody wants to reproduce Glenn Youngkin, and you can't reproduce it. However, if a mistake happens, you can be ready for it, to take advantage of it. And I think that if we have another candidate that is not necessarily aligned with what Colorado is, say a Scott Bottoms or a Victor Marks, then that chance is gone.
0: Well,
1: I would like to see conservative-leaning unaffiliates vote in the Republican primary.
0: I would take this argument one step further, and it's interesting that you use Douglas County as an example, because in Douglas County, there are a couple primaries that matter a lot. One of them being for District 1's county commission race. And today, because I did my voter guide, but I did not do countywide races because it's just too many, and it was hard enough to find any sort of information on a lot of these legislative races that you know, I should be able to find information, but couldn't. I could only imagine at the countywide level. But the Douglas County is in a very interesting spot right now, in that they're growing like crazy. Love it or hate it. I hate it, but here we are. And we have three county commissioners who work lockstep with every developer they've ever met. They have given great land to the Sterling Ranch development. They're doing some shady ass stuff. And the leader of that clown show is George Teal. And he is supporting one of the candidates. And today I came out and said, look, I saw both John Dyack and Jake Bockenfeld in a forum. I came away with a positive opinion of both men. However, George Teal's backing Bockenfeld, therefore I cannot vote for him. And I voted for John Dyack. So when I hear that unaffiliateds are voting in the Democratic primary in places like Douglas County, where there are competitive races down ballot, that's a little disappointing for me.
1: Yeah, I share your concern. I saw your post on John Dyack. And unfortunately, what I've seen from the people that support his opponent, I'm not going to put this on his opponent because they're not supposed to coordinate with, say, IECs, et cetera. But I've seen a lot of smear campaigns. I've seen John Dyack smeared for taking votes that would protect Parker against lawsuits. And it is so unfair. I am concerned about the connection with the current Board of County Commissioners. I think we need some friction on that board rather than all of them being lockstep, because good governance happens when there's tension or friction. You know, you just don't have everybody going along. You know, we have some other races. You talk about the state races, and you haven't really stuck your head into them. We have this big kind of fight between Rocky Mountain gun owners and the Colorado State Shooting Association and the candidates that they're putting up. They're both, you know, 2A supporters, Second Amendment supporters, but one group wants the more radical candidates to prevail, many of them challengers.
0: And now, wait a minute.
1: While the Colorado
0: let's be real. Yeah. Rocky Mountain gun owners wants the more radical candidates. Let's be clear.
1: Yeah.
0: Let's call it like it is, because Rocky Mountain gun owners' track record of legislative success is almost zero. Okay?
1: It is
0: the most useless organization I have ever seen in practice. They have accomplished nothing. They've backed losing candidate after losing candidate, and they have attacked Republican candidates in the general election. They should be absolutely discarded, and if you give them money, you are wasting it. I don't know anything about the other organization, if I'm honest.
1: Yeah, so the other organization is backing the incumbents who have strived to protect 2A, to have gone through the legislature where you have Democrat dominance and tried to protect our gun rights. And yes, you are completely right about RMGO. But my concern there is when you have ideologues voting in the primary who are fans of RMGO, what's going to happen? And again, I hope I'm wrong.
0: You know what, Chris, and I've been trying to, I think you know me well enough to know I'm a relatively optimistic person by nature.
1: Yeah.
0: I'm always looking for the bright side, as they say. So I am contemplating the fact that hyperpartisan people will be elevated to the general election by a smaller base of hyperpartisan voters. And I'm trying to think of the upside here. The upside is that we may actually have the opportunity to put to bed the notion that we did not nominate radical enough candidates on the right. And maybe that will be enough to shut down that part of the Republican Party in Colorado that has been so incredibly just destructive. And talk about useless. I mean, talk about not having a winning strategy. So maybe that's the upside.
1: I agree with you, because long has been the claim by the far right that we're putting up candidates that are losing because they're not far right enough, right? And that is kind of a circular argument. We talked about this when I was in studio last. You cannot turn an ocean liner in a sharp curve. You've got to start chipping away and winning races and winning trust of the voter again. There is one other upside, I think, though, in this migration to the Democrat primary ballot by unaffiliated. Hopefully, they're going to eliminate the extreme candidates on the Dem side, the Julie Gonzalez's, the Jenna Griswolds. That could be an upside right there.
0: Yeah, for sure. I think it's interesting because I have a lot of people on my Common Spirit Help text line at 56690 saying things like this. Mandy, per your and John Caldera's conversation, I, being an independent unaffiliated voter, passed a Democratic ballot because I am more terrified of Weiser than I am of Marx. We live in a very, very rural mountain community, Grand County, with very little down ballot offerings. And to A-Rod's suggestion earlier, because the Hubs is still a registered Republican holdout, we split our ballots in our household. Thanks so much for your guidance and wisdom. That from Jen and TJ. And I think that people are looking at this in a very pragmatic way, and it's hard for me to tell them they're wrong.
1: No, I mean, John did come out very strongly and say he was going to cast a Dem ballot. I think if I was unaffiliated, I would do that myself because I'm very concerned about Jenna Griswold. Kyle Clark his commentary from last night, I watched the video this morning, came out and said for the first time in, I don't know if it was the first time or the first time in a long time, he was actually going to cast a vote in a primary race, and he chose the Democrat ballot. So you've got a lot of people saying that's what they're doing.
0: I found Kyle's admission that he never voted in primaries curious. And curious for multiple reasons, because even if you're a journalist, you're still a citizen. You know, you still have the ability and the responsibility to participate in elections. And I'd like to know more about his reasoning of why he would not participate in a primary up to this point. I'd like to know the reasoning behind that thought, and more interesting, why he would admit it, right? If he had not said anything, we wouldn't have known. If he had not said, I voted in all the primaries, but simply didn't reference the primaries up until now, he still could have made the same point. I just thought that was an interesting admission that didn't make a lot of sense to me.
1: Maybe I can explain it a little bit. I think that someone who considers them a true journalist doesn't want anything being tracked back to them that indicates they have a bias one way or another. And people can scream about, Comrade Kyle and he hates America. I don't truly believe that. But
2: I think that as a journalist, you don't want to provide any evidence. And right now, the unaffiliated voter, I believe they're color-coded, the Republican ballot and the Democrat ballot. You can tell how the unaffiliated voter is voting. Perhaps that's part of it. I was a registered Republican the entire time I was a journalist. However, my philosophy was when I hit the newsroom door, I put those biases aside. Perhaps I would even report against my bias. Maybe I'd be a little harder on the Republicans, right? So I think it probably comes out of that sense, but you're right. I mean, we have a sense of duty to vote, and that applies to journalists too. And so I said, I actually sent him an email. I said, I love that you voted. I think Marshall Zellinger, you know, put something up on Facebook too, and he says, should I vote in this election? I'm like, absolutely, because you're first a human, and you're first, I would think, first a citizen. Maybe not first a journalist, but I understand the desire to sort of maintain a neutrality and not really have anything kind of traced back to you.
0: I mean, I guess it makes sense. But, you know,
2: yeah, I don't know.
0: I've just always, here's the reality is this, Chris. We would be so much better off in this world if we ended the charade that today's journalists are unbiased. And I'm not being snarky. Right. I'm not being nasty. I'm just saying, I sit on the radio and I give my opinion every single day. Everyone knows exactly where I'm coming from. They know exactly where my biases are. And then they can use that information to decide how much credibility they want to give me. People on the left say I have none. People on the right probably give me more than I deserve. But if we just had journalists and we all just said, look, guys, we know you vote. We know you're probably all registered Democrats. Just come clean, and then we can decide whether or not you're fairly reporting. As it is now, we're just guessing, and I think guessing right about their political leanings. But it would feel more honest coming from both directions of, yeah, this is how I feel. This is what I believe. At least then we could have a genuine conversation about the way the news is being presented instead of the reflexive, oh, no, I'm an unbiased journalist, which we it's just crap.
2: I agree. And, you know, I've always thought that there was safety in facts. You give the facts. You're not giving your opinion, but there can be bias in what facts you pick and what stories you pick. So, you know, I am no longer in that industry, for reasons right along what you presented. It's unfair, I think, to the reader to be presenting one side of the story or maybe two thirds of the story. You know what I'm saying? So, I got out of the industry, and now you have brought me to the dark side of opinion radio.
0: So much better here. So much better. All right, Chris
2: Rourke. I'm just a woman with an opinion.
0: Yeah, I'll talk to you soon, my friend. That's Chris Rourke, right, everybody. I'll talk to you later. Got a text message, color-coded ballots? This is a conspiracy theory that is rocketing around the internet. Yes, there are different colored ballot envelopes, but they are different colored for a completely innocuous reason. Completely, simply so they can verify that an independent voter has cast one ballot. Or some of the color coding is you have not presented ID and we must verify your identification before we count your ballot. But there's no nefarious, oh, they're just going to keep out. No. There are really good reasons. Every county has a different color. Nothing crazy going on, you guys. Nothing crazy. Mandy, I saw on Kyle Clark's show last night, he suggested all independents vote Democrat primary just like he is. I guess maybe that's the first step to admitting that you have a problem. I don't know. Maybe. We shall see. When we get back, I have all kinds of fun stuff on the blog that we have not gotten to, especially I've come to a conclusion. I don't like soccer, but boy howdy, I love World Cup.
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2: KOA News Time is 1:30. I'm Chad Bauer. Denver is changing how it warns residents of public safety issues or weather-related events following a series of mistakes. The city is moving away from primarily using wireless emergency alerts to notify the public of serious issues and will return to using the reverse emergency notification system. A lack of funding and resources was blamed for the cancellation of the 83rd annual Pikes Peak or Bust Parade. Colorado Springs City Council President Lynette Crow Iverson says this never should have happened and they took action to change it.
23: I thought that's ridiculous. We're the city of Colorado Springs. We can make this work. We can figure it out.
2: They did work it out with the help of sponsors in the community. The parade is back on for July 11th. A federal judge is halting a Trump administration effort that would allow five states, including Colorado, to tighten restrictions on what food stamp recipients can purchase. The states had been granted waiver requests by the feds to ban the purchase of sugary drinks and candy when using the government assistance. The judge ruled the Department of Agriculture lacked the authority to approve state waivers for the pilot projects in Colorado, Iowa, Nebraska, Tennessee, and West Virginia. Fox 31 pinpoint weather, partly cloudy today. Scattered thunderstorms, a high of 85. Tonight, thunderstorms possible. Some could be severe with a low of 56. Tomorrow, partly cloudy, a high of 88. It is 80 in Denver. Our next update at 2 o'clock. I'm Chad Bauer on KOA. From the KOA Traffic Center, here's Dave O'Brien.
24: Just a couple of issues in Denver for your Tuesday afternoon drive right now. A stalled truck towing a boat is blocking the two right lanes of westbound I-70 before C-470. That is just about cleared out, but right now there are delays starting around 6th Avenue. Westbound I-70 is also heavy from Monaco to Brighton. An earlier crash on southbound I-25 before I-70 is still causing delays starting at I-76. Southbound I-25 slows again from 20th to 6th Avenue. Northbound I-25 is heavy from Santa Fe to Speer, and there is a disabled vehicle with the police blocking the right lane of northbound I-25 at 6th Avenue, adding to delays in that direction. Westbound I-270 moving at 20 from Quebec to Vasquez. Eastbound I-270, you're moving at 30 from I-25 to Vasquez. No delays on I-225 or C-470, and the Boulder Turnpike looks good. I'm Dave O'Brien on KOA. 850 AM and 94.1 FM.
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0: you guys, I sort of made a mental note to myself that I was not going to talk about Israel and Iran today. We talked about them a lot yesterday, but then I just see this and I'm just going to have like one segment and then I'm not going to talk about it anymore. But how in the world are we even trying to negotiate with people? Exclusive quotes from IRGC commander Ahmad Vahidi to senior Iranian regime officials. These are quotes. Number one, we brought Trump to his knees. We got what we wanted. As usual, the foolish West believes it is getting something from us in return, which of course will never happen. Quote number two, our goal right now is to keep the Americans on a short leash. Any violation, no matter how small, will allow us to threaten the closure of the Strait of Hormuz, and Trump and his people will agree to anything. Number three, Trump thinks we will spend money he's giving us buying American goods that will never happen in our lifetime. Number four, now we need to make the Americans understand that Israel is the bad actor in the Middle East. That is the goal. Number five, do not give up anything, threaten, and if necessary, walk away from the talks. Yep. Okay, let's talk about World Cup. I'd much rather talk about that. A-Rod sent me the best video today. And after Norway, the one of Norway.
1: Yeah.
0: So Norway secured their place in the World Cup knockout stages, and I'm not going to pretend like I know what that is. So is the next round where if you lose, you're out? Is that right? Do you know?
1: Is 32 knockout round? It probably is.
0: It says 32, not the World Cup knockout stages.
1: Yes.
0: Okay, so one and done from here on out.
1: Well, the U.S. has one more game that each team gets three games in the opening round, and you're guaranteed at least three, and then after that, you could be eliminated after those three. It's group stage.
0: Okay, group stage. What if you have...
1: In group stage, you get every country gets a minimum of three games.
0: Okay, and then what if in the knockout round, you play to a draw? So it's 0-0 at the end of the game.
1: No, in the knockout round, I believe in the round of 32 on, there are no draws. It'll go to kicks at the end.
0: Okay. So anyway, Martin Odegaard leads the Norway squad and thousands of fans in the iconic Viking row. And I love this. If you've not seen the Viking row, my favorite version of it that I've seen over the past week or so is a bunch of Norwegians sitting in the middle of a street with a bunch of Scottish people teaching them how to do the Norwegian row. This is the second coolest fan thing that I've ever seen, second only to the tomahawk chop at Florida State University.
1: They are doing the row on the New York subway, I believe,
0: Oh, that's fantastic. Absolutely fantastic.
1: Also, did you... The chop? Really?
0: Yeah.
1: You mean the one that's like a thousand different university or teams or whatever?
0: The one that originated at Florida State University.
1: Uh-huh. Yeah, sure did.
0: Look it up.
1: Yeah, and then how many places use it now?
0: It doesn't matter. You always
1: also
0: copy
1: over the Minnesota
0: the
1: skull chant. Come on!
0: Oh no, the Minnesota skull chant. Oh, it's okay.
1: God,
0: whatever.
1: Well, this is the coolest one.
0: The Norwegian row is probably one of the greatest sports things out
1: there. It's so Norwegian.
0: Fantastic.
1: Awesome.
0: Norwegians are very stoic people. They're not effusive in any way, shape, or form. They're not exuberant like some of your fans that we've seen. Some of the Latin American fans are extremely exuberant.
1: Their superstar, Haaland, however you say his name right now, he's a little exuberant.
0: Couldn't pick him out of a lineup.
1: Yes,
0: no clue.
1: You could.
0: No.
1: Look him up right now on Google.
0: I truly couldn't.
1: H-A-A-L-A-N-D, Norway.
0: H-A-A-L-A-N-D,
1: look at this bionic freak of a man.
0: Oh, he looks like Ivan Drago.
1: Awesome. Yeah, that's what I'm saying.
0: Erling Haaland.
1: He is amazing, and he is so fun to watch.
0: Great. He was born in the 2000s, so there you go.
1: Uh-huh. Yep. And he is one of the best soccer players on earth right now.
0: Yeah, well, until I just looked at him on the internet, I have never seen this man before in my life.
1: Now you have, and now you recognize him, because they're probably going to go far.
0: Yeah, we shall see. We shall see. But the fans around World Cup are what I love. I've just had so much fun watching and so much fun seeing people embrace all of these different things. It's just been it's been great.
1: Yeah, people checking out Walmart for the first time, people having their first buzz ball.
0: Oh.
1: You have the Dutch going and invading Dutch Bros.
0: Okay,
1: across all of North America.
0: Today, I have in my hand right now a packet of Hidden Valley Ranch restaurant style dressing.
1: Mm-hmm.
0: And I want to do a video that I want Anthony to put on our social media telling the people coming from overseas that now they've discovered ranch. The safest way to take it back with them is in the packets. And A-Rod's like, no, I'm not doing that video. I'm going to do it online. And you wait and you see.
1: The safest, but not the best for them.
0: This is...
1: Let them buy the little TSA packets.
0: No, they're full of high fructose corn syrup and other crap.
1: Mandy, they are visiting. They don't want to have to make things.
0: Well, okay, but you can take this back in your bag and have it forever. It doesn't expire until July of 2027. And then you can make your own delicious ranch that is better than the stuff that comes in the packet. The stuff in the packet has all the preservatives and gross stuff in it.
1: They're in the U.S. They expect the crap
0: to
1: go into their body. Let them be.
0: Here with this packet, I only have a very short list of things like monosodium glutamate, garlic, modified cornstarch, spices, onion, maltodextrin, whatever.
1: They're on vacation. They don't want to have to cook right now. And they don't want to think about cooking later.
0: It's not when you're cooking right now. It's when you go back home and you want to have the delicious ranch.
1: I don't want to think about cooking later.
0: I think we should do the video and you'll be wrong. We'll put the video up and then it'll be like, here you go. This is useful information. So the Chiefs didn't make up the tomahawk chop. Nope, they stole it.
1: And they stole it. And Florida State and
0: Florida State started it. I'm telling you right now, it started when Deion Sanders went to play for Atlanta. And people were doing the chop at him. That's how it spread to the Braves. And from the Braves, it went to the Chiefs. I'm telling you this. I was part of it. I lived it. It was fantastic. I could tell you the time progression of how things went. Anyway. Oh, God. What?
1: Nothing. I just said it's
0: overused. I can't help it if people took it because it was awesome. Mandy. Oh, God. We're talking soccer. Cool. I'll bring the Dollar General saltine crackers and their watered-down store-branded mayo. If you can provide the white bread ketchup sandwiches, that would be great. We'll be all set. Is that what they eat at soccer things?
1: I don't know if anyone has time to eat with the work that is doing the chants.
0: And the drinking.
1: Well, and the
0: lots
1: drinking,
0: of drinking going obviously. On. Mandy, you will really believe anyone but the United States on this Iran situation, huh? Oh, you're adorable. No, I don't believe what's coming out of the United States delegation. I truly don't. I don't. I think it's all garbage. I think they're being played for a fool, and I don't understand why. Unless the plan is to clear some of this oil backlog and give us a little more cushion before we go at it again, because this most assuredly is not over.
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2: Hey guys, I got a question for you guys out there. Just got an email from a woman named Diane who said, hey, on my next door feed, there's a post in which the person says their party affiliation was changed without their permission. He was unaffiliated but received only one ballot. He reached out to his county clerk and the situation was remedied, but then multiple people were responding. That happened to me as well. And I'm just curious if anybody in this listening audience has had their party affiliation changed. Now, you can go to the Secretary of State's office. It's very easy to pull up your party register, your voter registration. It's not complicated at all. But that is an interesting problem. And how exactly would that have happened? Now, I will be honest in that nothing that happens in the Jenna Griswold Secretary of State's office surprises me. Nothing at all. And I would not be shocked. I'm just curious. 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Mandy, with all the international peeps buying U.S. stuff, if we were Chinese, we would pack those items with trackers and listening devices. Yep. 56690, Mandy. The packet ranch is superior to the pre-made ranch any day of the week. Perfect way. Exactly.
3: Exactly. They're right.

0: You don't want to get any kind of cancer. Don't be fat. Because obesity is a leading factor when it comes to people getting cancer. If you don't want to have Alzheimer's disease, maintain a healthy weight. Now, genetically, you might be predisposed to all these things. And there's only so much you can do. And I always think of Oprah's old personal trainer, Bob Green. This guy was a walking fitness message. He worked out hours a day. He was a coach. He helped all these people. And he almost had a heart attack and died in the gym when he was in his early 50s. You know why he was so obsessed with his health and working out and being healthy? Because his dad had died of a heart attack. Now, Bob Green didn't die of a heart attack because they paddled him back to life on the floor of the gym. But I'd love for my viewer or my listeners to watch this video because, first of all, it's got so much good information in it. But secondarily, I can't afford to lose any of you people, okay? I still haven't heard from Ralph. The Ralph that I'm trying to hear from, he still hasn't responded. I'm just concerned. You people think I don't care about you. I do. And I don't like it. But anyway, that is a great video. I highly recommend it on the blog. When we get back, got a couple things that I want to get into next hour. A-Rod, have you ever been a music festival person? You don't strike me as a music festival person. Because when I was your age and a bit younger, we were at music festivals during the summer, all summer long. We would go to at least one massive music festival a month during the summer months, and they were phenomenal. And you'd see like 10 or 12 bands. And I remember the tickets being like $50, $75 just for general admission. So imagine my surprise when I saw a young artist that I love, Olivia Rodrigo, love her. I'm not in love with her new album, but I love her. She is creating a new music festival. It's all female acts, and some of them are actually really good. But when I saw the price tag, holy crap.
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14: KOA News time is 2 o'clock. I'm Chad Bauer. The Denver Metro and Eastern Plains could see some severe weather later today into tonight. National Weather Service meteorologist Matthew Barella.
15: The Storm Prediction Center has placed the Denver metro area and most of the Eastern Plains in an enhanced or 3 out of 5 risk for severe weather, which would mainly be this afternoon and evening. There could be multiple rounds of severe storms.
14: That could mean large hail and high winds, even a possible tornado. Former CBI DNA analyst Missy Woods has agreed to a plea deal.
16: She was accused of mishandling or manipulating data in over 1,000 cases during her nearly 30-year career. Woods was initially charged with 102 felonies, but in Jefferson County Court, pleaded guilty to 4 charges, committing a cybercrime, perjury, attempting to influence a public servant, and forgery. Prosecutors dismissed the rest of the charges. She faces between 8 and 16 years in prison when she's sentenced in September. So far, one conviction has been overturned due to Woods' misconduct. Many other post-conviction challenges have been filed. Nia Bender, KOA.
14: President Trump defending the additional $80 billion that the Pentagon has asked for to fund the Iranian war effort. He was asked whether the American people support more funding for the war.
17: Not only do they support it, they demand it because they won't allow Iran to have a nuclear weapon. You want to see trouble? Let them have a nuclear weapon.
14: The White House says the Iranians are agreeing to the provisions of the Memorandum of Understanding, including inviting weapons inspectors into survey-damaged uranium sites. But the Iranians have said just the opposite. Long-term research shows that strength training increases the chances of living longer. The study in the British Journal of Sports Medicine combined other studies. Researchers concluded that those who did 90 to 120 minutes of strength training exercises a week had a 13% lower risk of dying compared to those who did none. The study also suggests that people who combined strength training and aerobic exercises had an even lower risk of dying. Fox 31 pinpoint weather, partly cloudy today, scattered thunderstorms, a high of 85. Tonight, thunderstorms possible. Some could be severe with a low of 56. And tomorrow, partly cloudy. Wednesday's high, 88. It's 80 in Denver. Our next update at 2:30. I'm Chad Bauer on KOA. From the KOA Traffic Center, here's Dave O'Brien.
18: Denver highways are getting a little active this afternoon with a few incidents causing delays. An accident on northbound I-25 before 6th Avenue is blocking the right lane. That is adding to the usual afternoon slowing between Broadway and Santa Fe on northbound I-25. Northbound I-25 also a little slow between Castle Pines Parkway and Ridgegate Parkway. That is due to an earlier crash that has cleared out. An accident on westbound I-70 at Steel Street Vasquez is blocking the two left mainline lanes and partially blocking the left express lane. Traffic is getting by on the left shoulder and in the right lanes. Delays start before Colorado. A stalled truck has just been cleared from the right lane of westbound I-70 before C-470. Traffic is moving there well. And northbound University is slow at Venerford Ranch in Highlands Ranch because of an accident at the end of a police pursuit. Expect delays around there for a little while today. I'm Dave O'Brien on KOA, 850 AM and 94.1 FM.
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0: Welcome, welcome to the third hour of the show. I'm your host, Mandy Connell. I'll be here for about another 50 minutes or so. But nonetheless, we have a lot to do in this hour that we've got together. I mentioned this before the break, and one of the reasons I'm bringing up this story, which in the grand scheme of things, isn't a game changer sort of story. But Olivia Rodrigo has announced she is creating a music festival. It will have all female acts. And unlike the Lilith Festival, Lilith Fair, whatever it was, where all of the acts were like so boring. No offense if you went to Lilith Fair. I went to one and was like, ugh. But Olivia Rodrigo rocks, and she's invited people like Chappell Roan, Stevie Nicks, and Sarah McLachlan. I could live without Sarah McLachlan, but whatever, it's fine. So the festival will be held August 29th at Great Park in Irvine, California. She is so excited about this festival, and if you want to go, it will cost you just $250 for a general admission ticket. Now, if you've paid concert prices recently, you know that getting many artists for $250 is almost as good a deal as getting one artist for $250, which is what it feels like everything costs now. And I thought it would be interesting and sort of, I don't know, tortuous. For all of you, I was going to say old, but you're all my age, so I can't say that. I want you to tell me about the concert deal that you remember. I'll start. Back in 1987, actually 86, I, a teenager in high school, had to scrounge to find $37 to buy a ticket to see Def Leppard and Bon Jovi in Jacksonville, Florida. And I did. I did. I've been to concerts that were actually cheaper than that one. But I know some of you out there are like, I saw the Rolling Stones in 1963 for $4. That's what I want to hear. Now, everything is different now, and I can't blame the artists because the artists have gone from being able to sell albums and records to make their money. That's how they used to make their money. It was on album sales. That's all that mattered. But since the rise of streaming and the easy availability of free music everywhere, now they have to make up their money in the concerts. But at what point is it not worth it? I'm lucky. I've worked in radio for 25 years. I've seen so many concerts. And one of the perks of working for a radio company is that you generally get free tickets. Not always, but you generally get free tickets. So I've kind of been insulated from this. But part of it is also a function of age. There's so many concerts that come around right now that it's like there's an arc to my interest. It goes like this. Oh, wow. That'd be really cool to see them. And then I go, ooh, that's on a Tuesday. Ooh, that's at Red Rocks on a Tuesday. Maybe next time. Because I'm old and I've seen a lot of concerts and I'm like, but then I see the price of these things. Holy cow. The price is nuts. Mandy, I know you pay attention to schools and such. Have you seen the Netflix movie, The Crash, about a high school girl that crashed her car at high speed, killing two passengers, one of which was her boyfriend? Interesting state of affairs with parents that excused her behavior and created a tragedy. Getting out of the car, sadly, love to hear your thoughts on it. I have not seen it yet. I haven't watched anything lately. I've been reading, a listener sent me Tom Selleck's memoir. I've been enjoying that. I have a lot in common with Tom. A-Rod, don't roll your eyes. Tom and I have a very similar worldview. I like knowing that. So that one day when we meet, he will understand that we are simpatico. Or not, whatever, it's fine. It is actually very interesting to see he's an accidental actor. He never really wanted to be an actor. Mandy, speaking of music festival prices, the price for reggae on the rocks at Red Rocks doubled in price. It wouldn't be a problem, but suddenly the artists need to tell me their political beliefs when Trump is in office, and I don't feel like paying extra for that. Yep. Yep. Mandy, Ralph called in again this morning to the Jeff and Bill show. I think that's a different Ralph. I know you're talking about, it's funny because talk radio callers are all the same. It's not my Ralph. Because he would have responded to me. Wine Yogi here. I make my own ranch dressing, dry blend. I like to use it as a rub on chicken and pork chops in my mashed potatoes so I can avoid all the processed crap in the Hidden Valley packets or dressing bottles. The seed oils alone in those prepackaged bottles makes my gut clench at just the thought. Oh, Bob Harper, you're right. Texter. I said Bob Green. It was Bob Harper. My apologies. My apologies. Mandy, I haven't had my change, but why am I still on the rolls after leaving the state in 2020? Because Jenna Griswold is a terrible Secretary of State. Mandy, I saw the Rolling Stones at Mile High a couple of years ago. It was a few hundred bucks. Glad I did it. They were amazing. I, too, bought tickets for that Rolling Stones show. We paid like 400 bucks a piece for the tickets. 400 bucks a piece. Mandy, you and Tom Selleck have the same mustache. Well, we didn't used to. But since menopause, I am gaining on him. Mandy, $37 in 1987 is worth about $110 in today's dollars. Still way less expensive than today's concerts. Exactly. 100%. Mandy, I may be old, but I got to see all the good bands. That from Illinois Farm Boy, just back from Australia. Well, now you're just taunting me, Illinois Farm Boy, with your, I just got back from Australia. I haven't been anywhere. Mandy, you should listen to Tom Selleck's book. He reads it himself. What a soothing voice. Oh my gosh, I might do that. A-Rod, you know what's a thing now? Or at least my daughter does it. She will listen to the audiobook while reading the book. That seems unnecessary.
1: Helps you stay with it and not like lose your focus.
0: See, I have no problem focusing on reading a book. My mind drifts when I am listening to an audiobook. I have trouble paying attention to an audiobook. I can read just fine. Mandy, 1975, Arrowhead Stadium in Kansas City. I saw the Stones, the Eagles, Rufus, Billy Preston, Chaka Khan, Joe Walsh, all for 10 bucks. Yeah. Mandy, I saw Billy Joel and Elton John in their face-to-face tour around 2010, and as I recall, tickets were about $125 apiece. You know when you start to type and your hands are in the wrong place on the keyboard? Yeah, that just happened. I'll be right back.
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0: Anyway, talking about concerts, because a new festival of female artists, $250 to get in the door. Yikes. And you guys are delivering on the text line. This is what I'm here for. Mandy, July 16th, 1978, saw Kansas, Eddie Money, and the Rolling Stones at Folsom Field in Boulder. Tickets were $11.50. Yep. Mandy, in 1983-84, we went to every concert we could for $11.60. How did you know they were all $11.60? How did that happen? And this texter just sent this. Mandy, Tom Selleck was hot. You are still hot. that from Kevin, who's now my favorite texter. Tom Selleck is still hot. I don't care if he's 80. He is still hot. Mandy, the best concert I ever attended was the opening of the Pepsi Center. Celine Dion for $40. Your heart still goes on about it, does it? Mandy, I used to go to the Warped Tour all day and all night venue for $20. The Warped Tour was awesome. It was so good.
1: Our very own Big Gig.
0: Yes.
1: And then Project Revolution I went to a long time ago.
0: Yeah.
1: Linkin Park.
0: Sure.
1: Oh, I think My Chemical Romance, Offspring, between those two festivals.
0: Mandy, I remember my friends and I went to what was called the Volunteer Jam in 1976 in Nashville, Tennessee. Saw Lynyrd Skynyrd, Marshall Tucker, Charlie Daniels, ZZ Top, and a few others for $16 a piece. Those were the good old days. Mandy, when Taylor Swift was in Denver, weren't tickets close to $1,000? Some tickets were more than that. That was crazy. Mandy, audiobooks are bad in some ways. I could be listening to one on the way home from work and suddenly I snap back to attention and I'm not sure where the hell I am. That is not good to admit while you're driving a car. Mandy, many Superstore concerts at Bill Graham's Fillmore East Greenwich Village for $250. That from Rocky Mountain Bronx Bill. You are old, sir. July 1991, Operation Rock and Roll, Judas Priest, Alice Cooper, Motorhead, and other heavy metal acts. Awesome time. I think it was a promotional show from the old KAZY radio. Their call number was 106.7, and the tickets were $10.67. Awesome day of metal on the rocks. This is what these kids today are missing. Mandy, I grew up in Aurora. I'm the same age as you. Radio stations used to promote the concerts, and the price for the tickets was the radio station's frequency. So the Fox 103.5 tickets would be $10.35. We had to wait in line outside the Aurora Mall and buy tickets. Oh, camping out for tickets. That is a thing that young people will never have the opportunity to experience. You can go outside and you could play outside unfettered until the streetlights come on. You can pop open a bottle of Coca-Cola and pour a bunch of peanuts in it and have that. All of these sort of old, simple pleasures from my childhood, but you're never going to have the opportunity to bring your camping gear to outside a record store. Set up your sleeping bag, your cooler. Somebody's got a boom box. You're all in line waiting for tickets to go on sale. In a couple of days, you're there. It's magical. That kind of community doesn't exist anymore. Mandy, I met Tom Selleck years ago with his stepson who had green hair. Tom was lovely. I would take Tom. Green hair or not, I don't care if it was his stepson. Anyway, when we get back, Rocky Mountain Voice, if you don't look at Rocky Mountain Voice daily, you're actually missing quite a bit. They do a great job covering the news, but they also have great commentary, a lot of citizen journalism going on, and they are having a massive, massive party this weekend to celebrate all kinds of stuff. But before we get to that, I want to get one more story in about exercise. If you start exercising in midlife, even if you've never exercised before, it keeps your brain young. And they did a study to prove it. A new study of 130 inactive men and women, most in their 40s. Some began a simple aerobic exercise program. Others continued their crummy lifestyle choices. At the end of a year, the exercisers' brains appeared more youthful on scans than they had been at the start. The other group's brains looked slightly older than before. I don't know how a brain looks younger. Maybe it had fewer wrinkles. I don't know. But get off your arse, people. Do something. Helps your brain and your body. And again, I can't afford to lose any of you.
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11: KOA News Time is 2:30. I'm Chad Bauer. Secretary of State Marco Rubio is visiting the United Arab Emirates as he meets with Gulf allies to discuss a U.S.-Iran peace deal. The secretary says Iran knows what they agreed to.
17: We know what they agreed to. I don't know why they have to say the things they say. Whatever their internal or domestic politics is, I guess they'll navigate it. But we know what they agreed to do, and now they'll either do it or they won't. And if they do, the process moves forward, and if they don't, the president will have some decisions to make.
11: Iran has publicly rejected multiple claims made by the Trump administration regarding the terms of the deal and has denied that nuclear inspectors will be allowed into their country. Rubio also set to visit Bahrain and Kuwait over the next few days, discussing regional priorities and efforts to secure full and free transit through the Strait of Hormuz. Artificial intelligence cameras are helping crews fight fires. Douglas County Sheriff Darren Weekly says it helped stop a fire west of Castle Rock over the weekend.
18: This is a game changer for public safety. This technology enables us to get real-time information to actually see the fire, see what's going on, and immediately start dispatching resources to put the fire out.
11: County officials say a 911 call and the AI camera reported the fire around the same time. Fox 31 pinpoint weather, partly cloudy today. Scattered thunderstorms, high of 85. Tonight, thunderstorms possible. Some of those could be severe with a low of 56. And tomorrow, partly cloudy. Wednesday's high, 88. It's 79 in Denver. Our next update at 3 o'clock. I'm Chad Bauer on KOA. From the KOA Traffic Center, here's Dave O'Brien.
19: Just a few issues for your afternoon drive in Denver right now. An accident on northbound I-25 before 6th Avenue is blocking the right lane, and that is adding to the usual slowing on northbound I-25 from Broadway to Spear. Southbound I-25 also busy from Santa Fe to Hamden. A crash on westbound I-70 at Steel Street Vasquez has been moved from the right lane to the right shoulder. Backup start at Colorado there. Eastbound I-70 is also moving at 35 from Quebec to Chambers. Both directions of I-270 are slow between Quebec and York, and there are crashes at Santa Fe and Bowles, southbound Parker at Pine Lane, and northbound University at Venerford Ranch in Highlands Ranch. I'm Dave O'Brien on KOA, 850 AM and 94.1 FM.
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0: Nice choice, A-Rod. A little Rocky Mountain way to talk about the Rocky Mountain Voice, but more importantly, their Freedom Fest that is happening this weekend. 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
22: Thanks, Mandy. Hope you're having a great day. It's great to be back.
0: It is going to be a fun, fantastic, ridiculously full weekend. And I want to ask, where did all this come from?
22: Well, Rocky Mountain Voice is all about two things. One is publishing the crazy that the Democrats do in Colorado. The second is about making it fun to be a freedom lover in Colorado again. And so we've gotten really just kind of talented at putting on events. And I have a great team. And we thought nobody's putting on a huge birthday party for Colorado's 150th or America's 250th year. And we're part of this White House Pathways program where we meet with them a lot and they're encouraging all of us to do it. And they helped us a lot. So we put it together. Oh gosh, probably about 6 months ago, we started planning and it just kept growing and evolving into this big beast. It was a dinner and then it became a rodeo and then it became a drone show and 20 speakers and a Back the Blue Bash. It's just going to be insane.
0: You do have a lot of stuff going on. First of all, where is this going to be? Let's start with that.
22: It's at Douglas County Fairgrounds this Friday and Saturday, day event and night event, both nights.
0: You have a family festival and food from noon to five over the weekend. What is that all about?
22: So on Saturday, we have a great setup for families. We have the rodeo from 10 to noon. It's a pro rodeo. And kids 17 and under are free. Adults are $45. But that also includes a concert with Curtis Grimes Band, which is a real popular country band out of Texas that's coming up here. And then there's a family festival with bouncy houses and a petting zoo and tons of food trucks, a riding bull. You can get on the mechanical bull. It's going to be great fun. And then there will be a candidate and elected official meet and greet that afternoon from 4 to 7. The family festival, the candidate meet and greet, all that's free. And there'll be live music for that too. And then if you want to go to the inside event with the speakers and the gala, then you buy a silver pass for the day events and the Back the Blue Bash, which is Friday night, for $95. Or you can upgrade to the gala, which is not dressy. We called it a gala because that's what it was last year. It's country chic, we're calling it, is Saturday night. That's with Nick Shirley, Secretary of Energy Chris Wright, and Larry Gatlin. And that's $195, but that includes the whole weekend.
0: Okay, so some of the people that are coming up on the main stage on Saturday, Lee Habib. I've never met Lee, but I love Our American Stories. It's one of the few podcasts that I actually have on automatic download because it's just Lee Habib telling you stories of these incredible, remarkable Americans that are doing these incredible, remarkable things that fly kind of under the radar. So what is he going to be doing on Saturday?
22: He's going to be telling some All-American stories. Lee is wonderful. He's been a dear friend for a long time through Job Creators Network. And he's just going to come and talk about America and why we love America and celebrate the birthday for about 30 minutes. But you said it, man. He's a great storyteller, and he's one of many incredible speakers that we're kind of creating this mix with.
0: Greg Gutfeld is always a great guest. He's going to be on Saturday, or when is he doing his thing there?
22: He's Saturday afternoon at 4 o'clock, so part of the day pass. So if you buy a $95 silver pass, it includes Greg Gutfeld at 4 o'clock. And then right after that is the candidate meet and greet and elected officials. Congresswoman Boebert's going to be there. Congressman Crank is going to be there speaking Saturday afternoon as well. And we're going to interview a few candidates too on the stage. We invited everybody, even the Democrats. And we have, Mark Baisley, Greg Lopez, Scott Bottoms, and James Wiley and David Wilson, and hopefully Kevin Grantham will be there on the stage for some short interviews as well.
0: So it looks like you've kind of got a combination of information, the availability for people to see their candidates up close and personal and really get to know who the people are that are asking for their votes. And I always recommend that people, if you have the opportunity to go and see the candidates in person, it is so helpful. It's invaluable to be able to see people, especially if you do have a chance to answer a question or see them answer a question. But then there's also a lot of fun in this. So you said it started as one thing and kind of evolved. Now it's almost, it's kind of a one-stop shop to feel good about America and learn how to be a better citizen at the same time.
22: That's right. And that's partly we partnered with Douglas County commissioners too on this and the fairgrounds. The fairground staff has been amazing. And that place is beautiful. There's so many different parts of the fairgrounds that are going to be utilized for this event, whether it's the playground, the small stage with the band, the different outbuildings. But we're going to celebrate the history of Douglas County too, because it's a really important part of our state. But I think it's really important to to get together and be face to face, not just online, especially as we head into these midterms and the primary. And remember that we're all humans. We all have different opinions, but that's what we celebrate about America. And Mandy, I forgot to say too, Barb Kirkmeyer is going to be there. She'll be at the meet and greet. She has another engagement, so she won't be speaking on the main stage inside. But hopefully if you go to the free meet and greet, you'll get to see all the different candidates and the electeds there too. But I'm just excited to have some fun, to put our swords down, stop fighting a little bit, and break bread, have a beer, and enjoy ourselves and enjoy this incredible country that I am so blessed to be a part of and be born in. And it's my passion, is protecting the American dream.
0: Well, not just that, I think it's genuinely kind of sad that Colorado is celebrating our 150th birthday and the United States is celebrating their 250th birthday, and our governments seem largely uninterested in marking these accomplishments. How are we not having a huge party? How was this not put forth by government to be a cohesive and positive thing that could have brought us all together? That's a huge disappointment for me.
22: Well, Manny, funny enough, Governor Polis did put together a commission to study what they should do to celebrate America's birthday. I haven't heard of anything that's happening. Actually, there is something down at the Air Force Academy, I think, later this summer with Toby Keith. It's a big concert, but it's more of a concert. It's right. Not like a big festival.
0: Well, we were looking at stuff to do around the metro on July 4th weekend, you know, and I'm thinking this should be the biggest celebration everywhere. But and there are various little towns and cities that are doing things, but nothing of the scope that I would hope for. So I was very happy to see that you guys have kind of stepped into that void. Now, let me ask one question. You've got a grand finale drone show at the Rodeo Arena. Is that something that people are going to be able to see from outside the venue, or are you going to need to be inside the venue to get the full effect of that drone show?
22: No, it's going to happen at 9:45, and you can come to the fairgrounds and see it. You can come sit in the rodeo stadium. That's where we're going to bring everybody from inside the gala out to the rodeo stadium. But you're more than welcome to come join or come sit in your car and watch it. It's going to be really awesome. It's going to be patriotic, different scenes. And we wanted to do fireworks, but it's not good for the fire season and everything going on with our dry summer in Colorado. So this is a great alternative. And one other thing I wanted to mention, Mandy, if somebody can't come to the event, we have a waiting list of probably 40 or 50 veterans and active duty military and first responders that would like to come that can't necessarily afford it. We're going to try and get everybody in. But if anybody wants to gift a ticket, we've got, I think, 10 Gold Star families coming, and we're going to treat them with a VIP, you know, we're going to give them a VIP experience. But really, it's been such an honor to have donors stepping up to help us make this a great thing for all of the people who have fought so hard for our country, too.
0: Heidi Ganahl with the Rocky Mountain Voice, thank you for what you do. And I know it's going to be an absolutely incredible weekend this weekend. I put a link on the blog to the Rocky Mountain Voices website so you can get tickets, you can see the full lineup, you can see the schedule, you can see everything, and you can celebrate America's 250th birthday and Colorado's 150th birthday in style at the Rocky Mountain Voice Freedom Fest. Good to see you, Heidi.
22: Thanks, Mandy, and it's rmvfreedomfest.com. We've still got some tickets left. Would love to see everybody there.
0: All right. Thanks, Heidi. We will talk to you soon. Have a great one. And I love stuff like this. You get to learn and have fun and hang out with like-minded people. And what else are you going to do this weekend? Just saying. By the way, Anthony, I already have a comment about the ranch dressing video on Twitter from our friend Greg Brophy. Secret of the pros right there. Secret of the pros. Helping people. Spreading the gospel of ranch dressing. I don't even eat a lot of ranch dressing, although I do eat more now that I make it with Greek yogurt because I can convince myself it's not horrible for you. Even though, let's be real, it's probably not the best thing for you in the world. Not at all. A couple things that I wanted to get to on the blog today. The blog's really good, and I got a bunch of really good videos. Oh, CBS Sunday Morning. Did you reach out to CBS News to see if I could get Steve Hartman on the show? Did you reach out? I want Steve Hartman on this program. Make that happen, because that man has the best job on television, hands down. There is no competition. He just does good news stories for CBS. Oh my gosh, what a great job this man has. And every Sunday morning, they have a Steve Hartman story, and it just kills me. And this one is about a kid who had cancer. Young guy, I mean, when he was like 12, he had cancer. And about the relationship that he established with his cancer doctor. And the whole point of this is just to remind you that you can have such an incredible impact on another person by doing the smallest things. And it's on the blog today, and it just absolutely gutted me. Just got me. Oh, let me get this story in before the end of the show, just because I knew Debbie Wasserman Schultz, who is now a member of Congress, back in the late 80s. Fun fact, I worked for the Florida State Senate, and I worked for the Sergeant at Arms office of the Florida State Senate. So we did some cross stuff with the sergeant's office in the House. And you kind of get to know people during the legislative session. Well, Debbie Wasserman Schultz had just graduated from college. She was a legislative aide for a Democratic. I believe he was a senator. No, he might have been a state rep. I can't remember. Nonetheless, the reason I remember her is because she was that annoying. You could hear her voice from across the rotunda. It was like, it was a pitch. It was a tone. She's been in politics ever since, and now she's been in Congress for a very long time, and she represents a district in South Florida. Well, guess what happened? They redistricted, and all of a sudden, Debbie Wasserman Schultz reshaped her 25th district, making it far more favorable for Republicans. So you know what Debbie did? She jumped. She jumped into a relatively safe district for Democrats, but it was relatively safe because it is a predominantly black district. I love it when Democrats are like, it is so important to have black majority districts. It is so important that we should never do away with making sure that we have black majority districts. It is so important for black representation, unless, of course, a white legislator loses her seat in her district. I think that is hilarious. Listen to who she's facing in her primary. Some of the other black Democrats Wasserman Schultz faces in the August 18th primary are Sherfilius McCormick, former Broward County Mayor Dale Holness, and rapper Luther Luke Campbell. Yep. Luke Campbell running for Congress. Now, one of her opponents said, if Wasserman Schultz's strategy is to come in because there are multiple black candidates and hope we split the vote, that's the same old playbook, divide and conquer. Wasserman Schultz, on the other hand, has defended her decision to run, pointing to her decades of experience in leadership roles in Congress. She currently serves as co-chair of the influential House Democratic Steering and Policy Committee, which assigns members of the caucus to committees and shapes party strategy. I think this is absolutely a riot. They show you who they are when their power is being threatened. And one more thing that's on the blog today. There's a guy in Aurora named Jeff McFarland. He is a colossal pain in the ass. And a bit of a D-bag, if I do say so myself. His new thing is to go to the Aurora City Council meetings and drop a bunch of F-bombs and call everybody fascist and telling him to F off and everything else. And the Aurora City Council is so pathetic that they can't even check him for his language and disrespectful nature. Aurora, you had a chance. And you blew it. You absolutely blew it. Now you got clowns running a clown show again. Speaking of clowns, Ben Albright's here. I hear you love clowns.
2: Yes, I'm the original Patch.
0: That was a great reference on the fly there. What are you doing? Are you doing like, are we doing Soul Train?
2: My voice is a little shot, so I'm going to try and muddle
0: why
2: through.
0: Why for? What did you do?
2: I went on a coughing spree last night and shredded my vocals.
0: It took me years to destroy my vocal cords, and now you're telling me just a coughing fit?
2: Just a coughing
0: what
2: fit
0: kind
2: overnight.
0: What weakling are you, Ben?
2: I didn't even bother to smoke anything. I just coughed.
0: Leave it like that? Yep. Yeah. I mean, what did you cough up? A bong hit? What's going on over there?
2: No, just, I don't know. Just allergies plus I was getting
0: allergies
2: over something.
3: Now we'll get him to yell. in the world.
2: There's no chance. I didn't think I was going to walk in and hear you having a conversation about Uncle Luke from Two Live Crew, but here we go.
0: He's running for Congress now.
2: Apparently.
0: Against a white lady in a black district. Wow. I love everything about that so much, I could marry it. Anyway, and now it's time for the most exciting segment on the radio of its kind.
3: In the
2: world.
3: Yeah.
0: Of the day. And now, let's see here. We've got our dad joke of the day, please.
3: How do you know when a party is for a gamer?
0: How do you know when a party is for a gamer? I do not know.
3: There are tons of streamers.
0: Wow. Wow.
3: Yeah.
0: That was something.
3: That was deep.
0: That was something.
3: Yeah.
0: Word of the day, please.
3: It is a verb.
0: Verb.
4: Quail.
0: To quail? Doesn't it mean to die off, like to fall dramatically?
3: No.
0: No?
2: No, it's like hide from something.
3: Feel afraid and often to show your fear in a way that can be clearly seen.
0: All right.
2: Just to hide from something.
3: Yeah, no, to quail.
0: No clue. What family of plants does the okra come from?
2: Oh, I used to know
0: it's
2: this, too.
0: It's some sort of pod.
2: My mom makes these.
0: I love okra. Huh. Oh, this is interesting. The mallow family of flowering plants, also the source of cacao, cotton, and hibiscus.
3: Oh,
2: so chocolate.
0: That makes sense because there's a pod thing there, you know. Yeah. Cotton is a pod, sort of, a little bit. And there, ever tried to pick cotton? You ever had that experience?
2: Yes, actually.
0: It's miserable.
2: Yeah, it sucks.
0: There's like little stickers in it. It's just horrible. It's awful. What a horrible thing to make humans do. Anyway. What is our Jeopardy category?
3: Rhymes with a season.
0: Rhymes with a season.
3: Yes.
0: Okay.
3: So you pretty much get a 1 in 4 chance.
0: Okay.
3: Okay. A complex like Westfield Citrus Park in Tampa.
0: Wait, say it again.
3: A complex.
0: A complex.
3: Like Westfield Citrus Park in Tampa.
0: Mandy, what is a mall?
3: There you go.
0: Oh, okay.
3: Correct.
0: Oh, now here we go.
2: I lived in Tampa, and I have no idea.
0: Wow, okay.
3: It precedes then a bag of hammers.
0: Mandy, what is dumber?
3: That is correct.
0: I love that insult.
3: To throw violently and suddenly.
2: Ben. Fling.
3: Correct.
0: Oh, good one, Ben.
3: For his epitaph, Ben Franklin originally wanted just this early profession of his listed.
2: Ben. Printer.
3: Yes.
0: What is Ben?
2: Oh, shoot.
3: 2-2.
0: I should not give Ben that.
3: 2-2.
0: I should not. Go ahead.
3: 2-2.

0: Ben now 2-4.
1: Holy cow. And I know it's pointless asking Ben what they're going to talk about on KOA Sports because he's just a pretty face.
2: And I'm driving too, so that makes it even more fun.
1: Oh, so this is just you?
2: Yeah, I'm filling in for Ryan all week.
1: Making stuff up? You got nothing?
2: Well, I use real stuff, but then, conversations.
1: I'll believe it when I see it.
2: Adjusting the fly.
1: Who's going to be in with you today?
2: Dave.
1: Just Dave?
2: Yeah. We'll have James Palmer on the show. We'll have James Palmer on the show, and then we're going to get into some of these. There's a coach that signed a one-year contract. He's the new coach of the Portland Trailblazers. I've never seen this before. Signed a one-year contract.
1: I mean, is it his first gig in the pros?
2: Yeah. It's unheard of, even your first gig. Nobody.
1: You do whatever you got to do to get in the game.
2: That's a team telling you they don't have any confidence in hiring you.
1: It does seem a little disrespectful from the team's perspective.
2: I wouldn't sign a one-year contract.
1: I mean, it depends on how bad you want to be doing what they're doing. Anyway, we'll be back tomorrow for a 30-minute show because baseball takes over at 12:30, but it's going to be fun for 30 minutes. Keep it on KOA.
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13: KOA News Time is 3 o'clock. I'm Chad Bauer. Severe weather is possible along the Front Range and Eastern Plains this afternoon, evening, and even later.
14: Some of these storms we're going to be tracking on Tuesday night could linger past midnight into the south and east of Denver, could still be going at 3 o'clock in the morning. The main threat, lightning, wind, and hail. Could be some brief heavy rain. And some of the storms, normally we say goodbye to them in Denver around 8 or 9 o'clock. Tonight, that chance could go till midnight or 1 a.m.
13: That's Fox 31 Chief Meteorologist Dave Frazier. Former CBI DNA analyst Missy Woods will be spending up to 16 years in prison after being accused of mishandling or manipulating data in over 1,000 cases over the years. She was in Jefferson County Court today, agreeing to plead guilty to 4 felonies, with 98 other charges being dropped. CBI Director Armando Saldate says the agency has undertaken reforms that go beyond routine compliance, and additional operational improvements in the agency's laboratory systems are underway, with the goal of ensuring the highest standards of accuracy and accountability. The PGA Tour is rolling out a new 2-series competitive structure that will debut in 2028. Tour officials announcing the move today, creating the PGA Tour Championship Series and PGA Tour Challenger Series, with promotion and relegation between the two levels. Tour officials say the changes are designed to create clearer stakes, more opportunities for advancement, and a stronger overall product for fans and players. Fox 31 pinpoint weather. Partly cloudy today. Scattered thunderstorms, a high of 85. Tonight, thunderstorms possible. Some could be severe, low 56. And tomorrow, partly cloudy. Wednesday's high 88. It's 80 in Denver. Our next update at 3:30. I'm Chad Bauer on KOA. From the KOA Traffic Center, here's Dave O'Brien.
0: Traffic is increasing a bit on Denver highways, and the usual slow spots are getting slower. Northbound I-25 is moving at 25 from Santa Fe to Sphere. Southbound I-25, you're moving at 35 from Broadway to Yale. Eastbound I-70 is a little slow from Highway 58 to Kipling and again from Quebec to Chambers. And westbound I-70 is moving at 30 miles an hour from Monaco to Brighton. Both directions of I-270 are slow between Quebec and York, and southbound I-225 is moving at 25 from I-70 to 6th Avenue. An extinguished car fire is blocking the right lane of westbound C-470 between Kipling and Ken Carroll, and there are crashes at Santa Fe and Bowles, eastbound Iliff after Yosemite, westbound 56th after Chambers, and northbound University at Venerford Ranch in Highlands Ranch. I'm Dave O'Brien on KOA, 850 AM and 94.1 FM.
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0: Welcome to it, Gateway Sports. Benjamin Albright. Dave Logan belongs a second. Grant Smith here with you. 56690, the text line. If you're wondering, yes, my voice is absolutely shot. We're going to make that happen anyway. A lot going on around the league today. The NBA, a bunch of news last night. The NFL, some news today. About 30 minutes ago, Kyle Pitts signed a big extension with the Atlanta Falcons. That was something that was back and forth for a while. They were looking at maybe moving him for a number of years. He agreed to a three-year, $54 million deal with $36 million fully guaranteed. Falcons have now extended both Kyle Pitts and Drake London this offseason. Bijan Robinson should be next in that triumvirate that they've built there. It'll be interesting to see what they look like with probably Tua Tagovailoa throwing the ball. And obviously, Kevin Stefanski running the show there in Atlanta. I do want to send a shout-out to my buddy Matt Miller. Matt works at ESPN. You know him on Twitter as NFL Draft Scout. I've known Matt for, gosh, about 15, 16 years now. We met down at the Senior Bowl. A bunch of us went down there one year, and, you know, kind of all of our careers took off from that networking event. Eric Galco, who runs the Shrine Game now, he used to run the XFL. Matt Miller, who works for ESPN, myself. There was about a half a dozen people down there. Emery Hunt, who we have on the show, works for CBS, kind of did a networking event down there, and we all got something out of it, and we went on to, you know, went on to careers. Matt was involved in a very serious car wreck and had to have his left arm amputated. He was on Twitter this morning putting that out there. Disclosing the extent of his injuries and talking about his recovery and how he'll get back to work at ESPN. But he had to have a life-saving amputation of his left arm. And thankfully, he lived. He's a father of two. He's a good guy. You guys see him. I promise you, you see him on ESPN. You see him on ESPN. He's on Twitter at NFL Draft Scout. But had to have that left arm amputated as a result of that automobile accident. So our thoughts are with him and his family today. As far as that goes, but he is in good spirits, at least from that. And I wish my buddy Matt well. But that was a shocker this morning as well. And then, of course, you had a bunch of NBA news coming out over the course of yesterday evening. We talked about it on the show. Giannis was going to get moved, whether it was going to be Miami or Boston. It all ends up being to Miami. And Dave, how surprised were you when all that went down last night?
1: I'm more surprised that two guys with bad voices
0: show up at the same time
1: are going to sit here and try to get through this until 6 o'clock.
0: I got 6 hours tomorrow too.
1: Oh gosh. No, I really wasn't surprised. I mean, I didn't know whether it would be Boston or Miami, and I think both teams were obviously in the mix, and it looks like it just came down to Milwaukee liking Miami's deal more than Jaylen Brown and two number ones. So I think the interesting thing now, I mean, from Miami's standpoint, they you still, if you're Pat Riley, you know, far be it for me to tell him how to do his job, but he's got to find people that can shoot the ball, that can space the floor, that can stretch the floor. You've got Bam Adebayo and now Giannis.
0: And Bobby Portis.
1: And that's right. And Bobby Portis. Portis to me is a little bit of a stretch four. He can shoot the ball from the perimeter. But you're still going to have to, your backcourt, what's that going to look like? You got Davion Mitchell, who's not a great 3-point shooter, excellent defensive player, the kid from Baylor. I think I got the right kid. Mm-hmm. But you still have to have some shooting to space the floor for those two bigs. And I think it's going to be interesting to follow the Celtics here, too. What are they going to do with Jaylen Brown? Because it's quite apparent that you tried to deal him. Mm-hmm. So I think they have to move him. I think they have to move Jaylen Brown. Will it be tonight? I don't know. But I'll be shocked if Jaylen Brown is back playing in Boston this fall.
0: Yeah, that one seemed a little bit interesting. It was apparent that Boston was trying to move him, but ultimately couldn't get. And part of the sticking point in that was Milwaukee wanted Hugo in that deal, and Boston wouldn't give him. And so that was, you know, the sticking point. Ultimately, Giannis wanted, I know he wanted Miami, and he ends up getting Miami when all said and done. And so, that puts him with Bam. You mentioned Bobby Portis, Andrew Wiggins, they also have at the, on that team. But yeah,
1: he's in the last year, his deal too.
0: Right. But that backcourt is pretty bad. Norman Powell and Davion Mitchell, you gotta figure something out with that.
1: Yeah. I sort of like Norman Powell. Again, Mitchell, I think, is more of a defensive presence, a guy in transition that can finish. I've seen him where he shoots the ball pretty well from the perimeter, and then I've seen him not look like he can throw it in the ocean. So we'll see. But Jaylen Brown from Boston, what do the Celtics do, and what will the cost be for somebody to acquire? I mean, I don't think I'm saying or stretching it too far to say he's one of the two or three best two-way players in the league. Period. Excellent defensive player, has built his offensive game to the point now that he can knock down perimeter shots. He's strong enough that he can get to the basket. I mean, he's one of the two or three best two-way players we have in the league.
0: Which begs the question, why is Boston looking to move off that? I mean, do they not believe Tatum can...
1: I maybe not. Maybe not. You know, Brown... Brown has said a couple of things publicly that would make, if you were running Boston or if you're Jason Tatum, would make you wonder. Anyway, Tatum missed the entire year up until the playoffs with the Achilles recovery. And, Jaylen Brown made a comment. I can't remember verbatim exactly what he said, but he indicated this was his favorite year.
0: Mm-hmm.
1: Now, if you're Jason Tatum, maybe Jaylen Brown didn't mean it as a shot to me, or maybe he didn't realize what he said, or maybe he's just being a little insensitive. But if you're Jason Tatum, and maybe the Celtics, I think it would be reasonable to look at that comment and say, huh, really? So that's really how you feel? This was your favorite year? A year that I didn't play?
0: Yeah. So that's how I would take it.
1: Yep, me too.
0: But it was funny to me. I was talking to somebody about this, and they said, yeah, the Hugo Gonzalez not being included by Boston was the sticking point for Milwaukee. And I don't know. I didn't know that Gonzalez would be the sticking point for anybody. He was an okay rookie last year, showed some flashes. He could be something down the line.
1: Could shoot the ball.
0: Yeah, certainly could shoot the ball. But that was, he was a guy that averaged, 4 points a game, wasn't getting a ton of run there in Boston.
1: Yep.
0: Maybe Milwaukee sees something long term there. I don't know. But interesting. Anyway, Giannis lands in Miami, and that deal is done. One of the things that came out just a little while ago, the NFL declined Texas Tech, I guess, quarterback Brennan Soresby's request to enter the supplemental draft. They're not going to have a supplemental draft.
1: Yeah,
0: this year.
1: So they didn't really officially decline his request. They just decided that they weren't going to have a supplemental draft.
0: Right. And then Soresby...
1: Coincidentally.
0: Right. Air quotes. This bothers me because it seems like he's going out of his way to irritate his potential future employer, because now they're suing, claiming that this is a violation of the collective bargaining agreement. His attorney is. And I'm like, well, wait a minute. You're not beholden to that collective bargaining agreement yet because you're not employed by the league.
1: Yeah, I think it's interesting. I would come down on this and say the league just decided that rather than have the supplemental draft and allow teams to basically bid on Soresby, which they would have, and then have to deal with whatever fallout immediately following, Soresby deciding that he's not going to go fight it at Texas Tech. And you saw the fallout when Texas Tech had a circuit judge rule that he was going to be able to play this year, and the Big 12 athletic directors losing their mind, even advocating to some of their institutions that they not play Texas Tech, even though they're scheduled to play Texas Tech. I mean, it was a poop show of extraordinary proportion. So my best guess on this, I haven't talked to anybody about this from the league, is that the league looked at all that and said, do we really, like this year, do we want to put ourselves in a situation where we have to, whatever team drafts him has to defend the pick, has to then implement the plan for a kid that has gone to rehab for being addicted to gambling.
2: Gambling problem? Call or text 1-800-GAMBLER.
1: That kid. So I think the league went the path of least resistance and said, what do you think? We don't even need to have a supplemental draft. Let's not have it this year.
0: Yeah, which, I mean, again, I think is fairly smart. It doesn't, teams didn't have enough time to thoroughly vet a lot of the allegations with Sorsby to, you know, to their own satisfaction. You didn't, I mean, you just don't have the time between now and when you'd have the supplemental draft. So I guess I sort of understand it from the league's point. If I'm Brendan Sorsby, let's just get prepped for the 27 draft and do that. And at the risk of making a bad joke, bet on ourselves this offseason. While we're doing it. Maybe even you got the UFL. Maybe you can try the UFL out while you're waiting next spring.
1: I don't think he would do that.
0: Probably not.
1: I don't think he'll play anywhere. I think what you said initially will be what he does. I think he'll work out and get himself ready for the draft. The interesting thing about it is he comes out, he would have been better just from a draft standpoint to come out this year in the draft as opposed to next year. There's more viable first-round quarterbacks next year for the NFL draft than we saw this year.
0: Crowded house a little bit. Yes. And there is, as some of those guys I think are a little overhyped, like Trinidad Chambliss, I don't think he's going to wind up being like a top 10 pick. Yeah, I don't think he's going to be like a top 10 pick. But you got some guys like obviously Arch could potentially be in that draft. We'll see. You got Dante Moore. You've got guys in that draft that are going to go higher than this past draft, which obviously didn't have a whole lot of quarterbacking talent. And you had two guys, I think Simpson and Mendoza, and that's really, really kind of it, depending on how you looked at it. I thought, what's his name? Cole Payton looked like a bit of a project that might be something down the line, but certainly not a day one ready guy. And so, I think, you know, the competition is a little more fierce in the next draft, but Sorsby will get a shot then. And, you know, he committed the ultimate sin, and that's you can't bet on unders on your own team. You can't do it. You can't bet against your team. You can't bet on unders on your own team.
1: Yeah, even though he didn't play.
0: Yeah, but I mean, you betting on unders on your own team is about as bad a look as it gets outside of betting against your own team.
1: Yeah.
0: Because, you know, I mean, and that's what got Michael Porter Jr.'s brothers just banned from the NBA, betting on his own unders.
1: Yeah, there were a bunch of prop bets in that regard. I don't remember all of them. But, I think it's a sticky situation for the league, especially acknowledging the league, what we all know, has jumped into bed with the gambling industry.
0: Uh-huh.
1: So now all of a sudden, you know, you knew things like this were going to happen. They've happened around the league on smaller levels with players that are not as high profile as a starting quarterback and a quarterback that most people had, you know, late first round, early second round projections with. But, Inyoma Owazirike, the Broncos defensive lineman from Iowa State, got suspended and wound up missing an entire season.
0: He came back from it, though. I mean, that's a guy.
1: He's turned into a good player. I think they like him, and they like his size and ability. And you're exactly right with he came back.
0: Rockies won 3 of 4. Did you watch the game last night? That 3-2
1: I did.
0: Walk-off win over the Red Sox.
1: Yeah, since I had the Rockies plus a run and a half
0: and the under. Yeah.
1: I really, you're rooting for the home team, but.
0: Extra happy.
1: Yeah. A little jump in my step.
0: We got about sixth inning, and I'm like, well, the over was a wash here. This was a mistake on my part. But the Rockies can still, you know, and then they come back and pull that off. We're going to have Jack on the show a little bit later. But the Rockies won 3 of the last 4, and we were talking about it yesterday. I don't want to say they've been on a hot streak per se, but they're certainly more competitive than they've been in recent years.
1: I think you can say, you know, mini hot streak if a team wins 3 of 4. I was thinking about this last night at the end of the game. For Rockies fans that have been so faithful to this organization, the last handful of years have been really tough, right? When you lose that many games and you lose games in which, you know, it's hard to even create the idea that you have a chance to win. That's where you lose the faithful fans, because they lose hope. And even though, you know, the attendance number's down a little bit last year, but the attendance is still pretty damn good for a team that had lost that many games. But I think this, I think the people in charge for the Rockies have this thing headed in the right direction. They're playing, as you said, competitive baseball. They've got a nice young group. I don't know how many of those guys I would consider to be like nucleus players that you're going to build around for the next, you know, 5 years. I don't know, but they're guys that play hard. They hustle. They're playing pretty smart baseball. Sensatella's been really good coming out of the pen. So they've had some moments, but I just think as hard as we have been on them, this is an opportunity to step back and say they're not where they want to be record wise. I get that, but this year they seem like they're back on a good track as opposed to the last couple of years when, I mean, they were on a dirt road headed nowhere.
0: Well, you're like, is this the bottom? Nope. It can get worse. You know, and we saw that last year where it was almost record setting bad. I do believe they're headed in the right direction. It's fascinating to me because baseball, it takes the longest to turn a franchise around, right? You can turn an NBA franchise around in an offseason. You can turn an NFL franchise around in an offseason. But a baseball team is just tough to do.
1: Yeah.
0: The development that it takes is a longer cycle. It can take half a decade to turn a baseball team around. Now, I saw with the Astros, I think they did it in, 4 years? Remember when
1: the Astros went from, I want to say the Astros went from last place to the World Series. I want to say that was that the next year?
0: It was like that, but they had a 4-year plan. They say they wrote the season ticket holders, like, we're going to be bad this year. Stick with us. We know what we're doing.
1: The reason I remember that, or think I remember that, is because I was thinking, okay, there's the blueprint for the Rockies. We know it can be done. I think they were in last place the year before they managed to get to the World Series. I might be wrong.
0: I have to take a look at that. I can't remember how many years it was.
1: It was an incredibly quick turnaround.
0: Yeah, because they won well, but I mean, they were bad for a number of years in the late, you know, they were winning 50 games in 2010, and then they turned around and they won 70, and then they lost the ALDS in 2015 with 86, and they won 84 games the next year, then 100 games and won the World Series in 2017.
1: So they had a 2-year turnaround.
0: Right, but they had, I mean, it was a process. It was 2 years of competitive baseball, but there was a build behind that was bad.
1: You go from 50 to 86, though.
0: Right.
1: That's...
0: Yeah. You went from 51 to 70 to 86 over the course of... That's good. You know, that's doing...
1: Sure.
0: That's doing it right. And so... And apparently the blueprint is only stealing from the Arizona Cardinals, their scouting database, but they're stealing from the St. Louis Cardinals, rather, their scouting database, but you know, whatever. But it did. And the Cardinals remained, the Astros remained competitive for, you know, a decade as far as that goes. Last year, this year they're off the pace a little bit with 37 and 43, but for the last, you know, decade or so, they've been pretty competitive as far as that goes. And so that's the thing about baseball is it requires more patience. Like fan bases don't have a lot of patience in most sports. We see it in football, fire the coach. We see it in basketball, fire the whatever. But in baseball, it can take you half a decade to turn it around with your farm system and all that. And I think they've got the right guys in there to do that now.
1: Yeah, I do too. I mean, that's what I said earlier. I think that this team is fun to watch. They've got young players. I'm not saying all of them again are going to be cornerstones of this franchise, but two or three of them will. And they're playing good baseball, and they're having games like last night, where you find a way in a game that you can't really buy a key hit. You know, 2-0 going into the ninth, you find a way, and they had two on in the bottom of the eighth, and couldn't score, but you find a way in the ninth to win it, and that's the kind of thing that I think. For a struggling franchise that I think is headed in a good direction, those are the kind of games that really matter to fans.
0: Yeah, I think the interesting thing to me, you talked about the youth and stuff there, but they've also, some of the free agents they brought in have really hit.
1: Yeah.
0: Shigano's been one of the better pitchers,
1: really good.
0: If not the best pitcher they've had outside of maybe Dolander, but Quintana, I know he's been on the IL, but he was good when he was there for a second there. And some of these other players you brought, I think these guys have the right eye for it. So I'm cautiously optimistic.
1: Me too.
0: We'll get a chance to talk about Jack about that in a little bit. Benjamin Albright, Dave Logan, KOA Sports off and running. We got to hit a break. We'll be back.
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18: KOA News Time is 3:31. I'm Chad Bauer. Seasonal temperatures today along the Front Range, but it could get stormy later on.
19: We do have that chance for seeing some severe weather today. Level 3 threat with baseball size hail in the metro possible, especially up to the north toward Fort Collins. Best chance will be a little bit farther east for today. 3-4 o'clock, a few storms will get going, and then we'll see this lasting into the evening and overnight hours.
18: That's Fox 31 meteorologist Kylie Burse. The 83rd annual Pikes Peak or Bus Parade was canceled for a lack of resources. But for the Colorado Springs City Council President Lynette Crow Iverson, it was a call to action to change it.
20: This is our Western heritage. This is who we are. This kicks off 7 days of sold out rodeo for Colorado Springs. And we have contestants coming from all over the world.
18: And so the parade is on. It takes place July 11th in downtown Colorado Springs. The rodeo starts on the 14th. Fox 31 pinpoint weather, partly cloudy this afternoon. Scattered thunderstorms, high 85. Tonight, thunderstorms possible and some could be severe, a low of 56. Tomorrow, partly cloudy. Wednesday's high 88. It's 80 in Denver. Our next update at 4 o'clock. I'm Chad Bauer on KOA. From the KOA Traffic Center, here's Dave O'Brien.
21: Traffic is moving well on Denver highways right now as we await that rain and thunderstorms later on this afternoon. Northbound I-25 is getting heavier between County Line and Bellevue and again from Santa Fe to Speer. Southbound I-25 is moving at 30 from Broadway to Hamden. Westbound I-70, you're moving at 20 miles an hour from Quebec to York. Eastbound I-70 moving at 30 from I-270 to Chambers. A car fire has been cleared from the right lane of westbound C-470 between Kipling and Ken Carroll. Traffic is moving better through there. Inbound and outbound Pena are both a little heavy between I-70 and Tower. And there is a crash on southbound Castle Rock Parkway approaching Santa Fe. I'm Dave O'Brien on KOA. 850 AM and 94.1 FM.
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1: It was a poop show of extraordinary proportion. So I think the league went the path of least resistance and said, we don't even need to have a supplemental draft. Let's not have it this year.
23: Grant, is this because both of our voices sound like this? I just wondered.
24: Spot on.
1: I don't think either one of us qualify for the very white.
23: Well, he and Young Seegers were in there making fun of my how low my register is now.
1: It is lower for sure.
23: Yeah, I finally got some bass in my voice.
1: Yeah, Not a bad thing.
23: It's only always had 40-something years.
1: I'm just going to talk, like, softly.
23: If I do that, it'll squeak and it'll sound like I'm going through puberty.
1: Yeah, I have a few of those moments.
23: Benjamin Albright, Dave Logan here with you, KOA Sports. We apologize on behalf of our shredded vocals here for the show, but we'll muddle through.
1: Ben sounds like a squeakier version of Rick. That's from the 575.
23: All right, we'll go with that. Somebody compared me to BK earlier.
1: That's not bad.
23: Somebody compared me to BK earlier.
1: Oh, voice-wise?
23: Yeah.
1: Wow, okay.
23: I was like, all right. I didn't realize it had gotten that bad.
1: That's not a bad comparison.
23: Yeah. 56690 is the text line. A lot of people agree. Rocky's turning it around, still weak in pitching depth, that kind of stuff. Those kind of comments coming in. And we appreciate you guys. Somebody also referenced a bit from Broncos Country tonight on the Sydney Sweeney date. I saw that. I appreciate that one.
1: Well, bring me up to speed on that, will you?
23: Okay, so it stems back from, like, there's a group chat. I'm involved in a group chat with our good friend Ian Rapoport and Mike Garofalo and some of those guys.
1: Yep.
23: And every once in a while, I'll get a story, and they are, both of them are like, how did you get whatever this is? Like the Myles Garrett thing, which, you know, we had like 2 days before that. The DJ that canceled on the Super Bowl, Tiesto. I had some of these stories, and they're just wondered. And so Garofalo's like, you know, asking this thing, and I'm like, my only real motivation in life is when you guys tell me I can't get something, because they told me I couldn't get the NFLPA report cards before they came out,
1: okay,
23: which I got.
1: Okay.
23: And Garofalo's like, I know better than to doubt you, but like, your only motivation in life is when people tell you you can't do something, and then you turn around and do it.
1: Right.
23: And I was like, yeah. And he's like, well, I'm telling you, you can't get a date with Sydney Sweeney. And so that's become like a recurring bit.
1: So far, they're winning.
23: They are, but not as much as they think.
1: Really?
23: I know.
1: So I'm a team guy. We have a chance to I won't even say hook up. We have a chance to go on a date with Sydney Sweeney.
23: It would be a non-romantic date, but we have a chance to get a photo op with Sydney Sweeney potentially. I know people from her management company, and she's dating somebody. She's dating Scooter Braun. But I know somebody from her management company, and they owe me one. And so I was like, dude, if I could get like a photo so I could put it in this group chat. Because these two knuckleheads.
1: Yeah, that would work.
23: These two knuckleheads will owe me forever if I do this.
1: Yeah.
23: So that's where we're at on that. Mm. Anyway, not that...
1: You're knocked off the perch by a guy named Scooter.
23: Yeah. Well, that dude is... He's a terrible person, but he's got a ton of money.
1: Well, very wealthy.
23: Very.
1: Yeah.
23: Yeah, that was the guy that Taylor Swift did her version on, because he owned all the Masters and all that kind of stuff. He's the guy that I think was a Kesha sued him, that Grant would know. Yeah, he's nodding his head.
0: Yes, Kesha as well.
23: Yeah, he's a terrible.
1: How'd that suit go?
23: I think she won.
0: I believe she won the suit.
23: Yeah.
1: Oh, wow. Okay.
23: Yeah, all these pop starlets or whatever that he screwed over have ended up suing him or whatever.
1: He's been their manager, correct?
23: Something like that. A producer. I'm not sure exactly what it is.
1: Scooter Braun?
23: But he's very wealthy, so whatever. Anyway, I'm trying to get that photo just for the group chat. But we talked about that on Broncos Country tonight so that everybody knew what I was trying to do.
1: Okay.
23: Anyway, so we'll see if next time she's out here in skiing.
1: I hold you in high esteem anyway, but if you can get that picture.
23: If I pull that off, you're the first person I'm sending the photo to.
1: Yeah, for sure.
23: Group chat's a second, but I'll send you that one. Guys, keep listening. We got a chance to win a $50 gift card to Sam's Number 3 Diner and Bar. That's the presenting sponsor of Strikeouts. KOA gives away two $50 gift cards to Sam's Number 3 Diner and Bar every week on Rockies game days. I don't know, we were talking about Jake Paul yesterday with the boxing thing.
1: Yep.
23: And then he had to go one-up himself.
1: I saw that.
23: Did you see? Okay, Grant, I think you've got the audio here. Grant, Jake Paul claims that he can play in the NFL.
2: I do have NFL aspirations.
0: Oh, wow.
2: After boxing, I want to play slot receiver. And so I think to, you know, get that experience in college first would be good, so I could walk onto the Stanford team. I'm being serious, though. Yeah.
3: Well, this might be the first podcast that you mention it, so.
2: It is. And it happened, the idea of it happened today. Because I was like, well, I was originally thinking I'll just go straight to the Cleveland Browns or Dallas Cowboys. But they're probably going to want to see me play first. And so it might be better if I start off in college and have a little bit of an advantage over the younger, not as big kids before going into the NFL.
23: So Jake Paul, who has somehow parlayed his YouTube career into a boxing career, and to his credit is able to take a punch, now believes that he can walk on to Stanford and that's without getting into the athletic stuff. I don't think he's going to meet the academic criterion. Thinks that he can walk on to Stanford and then become a Cowboys slot receiver at some point. As someone who played receiver in the NFL, how out of his mind is Jake Paul in his late 20s pretending he's going to play in the league?
1: I think that I'm like you. I give him a lot of credit for being able to accomplish what he has on YouTube and turn that into a multi-million dollar opportunity for him. We talked about his boxing ability yesterday, and when he first talked about fighting, I'm like, yeah, okay, you're going to be I won't say a typical YouTuber, but you're going to be a guy that has watched fighting and maybe got in a couple fights, and now you think you can fight. But I will give him this. I think he's got better than average boxing skill. I've been impressed with how he's progressed as a fighter. Now, I've not seen him run routes. I don't even know anything about his football ability, but I did somewhere, and I'm trying to remember where this was. I saw him catch a football, just a ball that was lofted to him, just kind of tossed to him. And I remember thinking to myself, and this may have been a year or two ago, something, somewhere in a backyard somewhere, maybe playing with his brother, I don't know. But I remember watching him catch the ball and thinking, so that was not natural to him, right? The boxing thing, you know, in terms of his movements in the ring and some of his footwork, his jab, all those things, I think, okay, passable. But I don't think he's going to be able to, first of all, I don't think any team in the NFL, I mean, the one thing the NFL doesn't need is just like circus atmosphere. That's one thing they don't want. So what coach, I mean, let's just play for a minute and say, how likely do you think, let's go with Sean Payton. Sean Payton Zero. Would be to invite Jake Paul to training camp to try out as a slot receiver.
23: No chance at all with Sean Payton.
1: I mean, no chance in hell.
23: The only coach I could think of is now the offensive coordinator in Arizona. Nate Hackett.
1: No, he's not going to do that. He's not going to do that his second go around. I mean, he's...
23: His first, like, if this had happened a couple of years ago, I believe he would have allowed it.
1: Well, okay, you mean when he was here in Denver?
23: Yeah.
1: Okay, all right. But that turned into an unmitigated failure. And
23: right.
1: One thing Hackett, I mean, I don't think Nathaniel Hackett, like him, dislike him, whatever. I don't think he's dumb. So I think he knows that, hey, I'm back in the league now in an official position. What I've got to do is prove to the league that I have some football acumen and ability to coach. I think the last thing he'd want to do is put his name on that poop show
23: right.
1: with Jake Paul coming to camp.
4: Yeah. Coach Hackett is such a smart mind.
23: He's and the other part, Jake Paul's 29 years old.
1: Yeah.
23: It's not like he's, you know, he's college age or anything like that. I mean, he's pushing 30. You know, to me, this is just to drum up more attention for Jake Paul more than it is a realistic anything.
1: He's good at that, man. Yeah. I got to tip my cap to him.
23: He's great at getting attention.
1: Yep.
23: Works for him. You know, more power to him. We got to check it with traffic. Dave O'Brien.
21: Traffic is moving at the usual slow afternoon speeds around Denver this afternoon. Westbound C-470 is a little slower than normal from Kipling to Ken Carroll. A car fire was just cleared from the right lane at Ken Carroll. Eastbound Boulder Turnpike also starting to get slower from Wadsworth all the way to Pecos. Both directions of I-225 are heavy between Iliff and I-70. And there is a crash on southbound Castle Rock Parkway approaching Santa Fe. I'm Dave O'Brien on KOA, 850 AM and 94.1 FM.
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23: Yeah, I finally got some bass in my voice.
1: Yeah, not a bad thing.
23: Always have 40-something years.
1: I'm just going to talk softly.
23: If I do that, it'll squeak and it'll sound like I'm going through puberty.
1: Yeah, I have a few of those moments.
23: Welcome back to it, KOA Sports. Benjamin Albright, Dave Logan. Grant Smith back there behind the glass, 56690, the text line. What's the theme here, Grant?
14: This is called Out of My Mind, just like Jake Paul.
23: Oh, okay. Well, one of the texters had an idea here.
1: I was going to say it's actually not a horrible idea. It's not horrible.
23: He said, 303, he said he might be able to walk on at CU and with the Prime Service Circus might give it a go. But he said, honestly, he might be wealthy enough to fund an entire NIL fund for CU and actually stack talent around himself. And when you think about it through that lens for half a second, I mean, nobody wants to be a laughingstock. Nobody wants to be a circus. But if you're CU, you hadn't been competitive in a long time. You need an influx of cash. We do know they need a little bit of money up there. It's not the worst thought ever if that's what you're, if that would be part of it.
1: Yeah.
23: I mean, it's not
1: the worst idea.
23: Right. You get where I'm going.
1: Yeah. It's sort of like you know, your parents checking on your grades when you're in high school and calling the teacher.
23: Yeah.
1: Well, he didn't get the worst possible grade. I mean, depending on, I can't imagine that Jake Paul would be up for that because it wouldn't directly benefit him.
23: Well, I mean, he films a reality show around it or something like that, and you know.
1: Well, and then maybe the people at CU are kind of into that. Now I would.

0: stuff at Sac State, I believe.
1: Yeah, you watch his offense?
0: Yeah.
1: It's fun.
0: Yeah.
1: They get that sidecar formation with two backs to the right.
0: I mean, a lot of schools have employed that. But I saw some of the, you know, nowadays, coaches and I think programs, you got to be so conscious of social media, your presence on social media, to attract potential players from around the country. And so they had a couple of drills, and he was kind of the central coach in the drills. And I mean, I liked the message. Mm-hmm. You know, it didn't look like he was acting for the cameras. He looked genuine to me. He certainly was commanding with his presence on the field. So I mean, I'm anxious to see what he comes up with and what that program is able to do this year.
1: But yeah, I don't know. Like, Juju doesn't seem like the best fit for what a quarterback that he needs, because as a quarterback, you got to be able to run power, and I don't know that he can do that. But it'll be different than what you've seen, certainly, with Pat Shurmur running the offense.
0: I think Juju can run. I think he's a good enough athlete to run him. I think you just have to be judicious in terms of what you run with him.
1: Yeah.
0: He can go.
1: Yeah,
0: he's not a very big athlete.
1: Yeah, the run concepts of the quarterback are similar to what Gus did, which is,
0: he's not the Georgia Tech quarterback.
1: Yeah, Haynes King, right, yeah. You know, what they run, when they're running Veer and all that, you want a Cam Newton body. You don't want, my body in there trying to run that. So that's
0: well, he's bigger than you.
1: Right, most of them are. But I got to recover from that burn. We got to take a break. We'll be back.
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11: KOA News Time is 4:01. I'm Chad Bauer. Former CBI DNA analyst Missy Woods has agreed to a plea deal.
12: She was accused of mishandling or manipulating data in over 1,000 cases during her nearly 30-year career. Woods was initially charged with 102 felonies, but in Jefferson County Court, pleaded guilty to 4 charges, committing a cybercrime, perjury, attempting to influence a public servant, and forgery. Prosecutors dismissed the rest of the charges. She faces between 8 and 16 years in prison when she's sentenced in September. So far, one conviction has been overturned due to Woods' misconduct. Many other post-conviction challenges have been filed. Nia Bender, KOA.
11: Severe weather is a possibility today, and National Weather Service meteorologist Matthew Borella says, in addition to hail and high winds, there's a tornado threat.
13: There's a low threat for tornadoes and landslides as well. The greatest threat is a bit to the east of the Denver metro, but there's definitely a chance for the Denver metro to see the possibility of a tornado.
11: Those storms expected to fire up this evening and last into tonight, maybe even into the overnight hours. The Justice Department has announced a record-breaking health care fraud crackdown. Acting Attorney General Todd Blanche announcing charges being brought against more than 450 defendants.
14: Fraudsters can no longer rip off American taxpayers. If you seek to harm or cheat Americans, we will find you, seize any assets, and prosecute you to the fullest extent of the law.
11: The alleged fraud totals more than $6.5 billion. Among those being charged, 90 medical professionals. The alleged fraud happened across 45 U.S. states and territories. Fox 31 pinpoint weather. Thunderstorms possible tonight. Some could be severe. Low of 56. Tomorrow, partly cloudy. Wednesday's high 88. It's 81 in Denver. Our next update at 4:30. I'm Chad Bauer on KOA. From the KOA Traffic Center, here's Steve O'Brien.
8: Traffic is increasing around Denver, but moving pretty well on the interstates right now. Northbound I-25 is heavy in the Denver Tech Center and heading into downtown. Southbound I-25 is slow from Broadway to Hamden. Eastbound I-70 is moving at 35 from Denver West Colorado Mills to Kipling and at 35 from Quebec to Chambers. Westbound I-70 moving at 25 from Quebec to Brighton. An extinguished vehicle fire is blocking the right lane of eastbound I-70 after El Rancho. It's causing some minor slowing there. I-270, I-225, C-470, and the Boulder Turnpike are all busy, and there are crashes on southbound Tower at 81st, southbound Tower after Mississippi, and eastbound 120th at Huron. Also, the lights are malfunctioning at Gun Club and Jewel. I'm Dave O'Brien on KOA, 850 AM and 94.1 FM.
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16: Welcome back to it, KOA Sports. Benjamin Albright, Dave Logan, Grant Smith here with you. 56690, the text line. And guys, right now, before tonight's KOA Rockies broadcast, you can win a $50 gift card to Sam's Number 3 Diner and Bar. They're presenting sponsor of Strikeouts. KOA Sports gives away two $50 gift cards to Sam's Number 3 Diner and Bar every week on Rockies game days. All you got to do is be color 3. Right now, that's how many runs the Rockies scored last night, and then walk-off win over the Red Sox at 303-713-8585. That's 303-713-8585. And you will win a $50 gift card to Sam's Number 3. That gets you a lot of hash browns at Sam's Number 3.
6: Yeah, that's a good spot. We did, what was that, last year?
16: Mm-hmm.
6: We were out there on a regular basis. Really good food.
16: I went out there once, and I asked for a plate of hash browns with cheese on it because I was really hungry. And they brought me like a whole...
6: I think I was there that day.
16: I think they slaughtered a whole field of potatoes to make this plate. It was the biggest plate of hash browns I'd ever had in my life.
6: Yeah, worth going out.
16: Phenomenal. real quick here, I don't want to do too much World Cup stuff, but there's a little quirk. By the way, the sports books got cleaned out yesterday. There was a very popular parlay of... Kylian Mbappe, Lionel Messi, and who is he from Norway? Haaland. Each to score two goals apiece, a popular parlay that someone put out. It hit.
6: What did that pay?
16: Well, I think it was 10. I think it was, if you bet 100 to 100 win 1,000? I think it was. So I think it was plus 1,000, plus 1024. But there was some guy who bet that parlay and added in a two-goal deal from Harry Kane. It was $100 to win $750,000. Now, last night, everyone was telling him to hedge or cash out because they were offering him $129,000 cash out on this thing. He didn't do it.
6: Wait, they were offering him $129,000 to cash out, and his win, he needed
16: Harry Kane to score two goals today.
6: Goals, then he's going to win $750?
16: And he would win $750.
6: Wow.
16: And everyone was telling you either hedge or cash out. He didn't do it.
6: That's ballsy.
16: And with spoiler alert, if you're going to do the England game, spoiler alert, Harry Kane did not get there.
6: Oh, man.
16: Not even score a goal. That game played in Boston, where the country of England has historically had problems. But it's a history joke for you. There's a quirk coming up with the World Cup this Saturday. All right. And Algeria versus Austria, which is in Group J.
6: But before you continue this,
16: mm-hmm.
6: am I to believe, based on the start of this soliloquy, that are you betting on World Cup games?
16: I'm cleaning up on World Cup
6: games. Are you really?
16: Yeah. I'm a soccer fan.
6: You are?
16: Yeah. Want to get into this.
6: I would say a quiet soccer fan.
16: I don't advertise it too much. I mean, if you listen to BCT every once in a while, I'm a real big fan, especially of like La Liga, the Spanish leagues. You get teams like Girona with Michelle, who has a very possession-based offense. I like Etefe with Jose Bonales, which is kind of an anti-football. They play a rough brand of anti-football.
6: Look at this dude.
16: See, I know a little bit of
6: nice. Lo siento. I'm sorry.
16: All right. But yeah, anyway, so I do, that is my secret thing that I
6: go get it.
16: Anyway, there is a quirk coming up in the World Cup on Saturday in Kansas City, where Algeria and Austria are incentivized to play to a 0-0 tie, right?
6: Okay.
16: They're in Group J because of the tiebreaker rules and all, and the goal score differential and all this kind of stuff.
6: Okay.
16: If they draw and it ends 0-0, both of them go through.
6: So it's 0-0 draw.
16: Yeah,
6: it's not a 1-1 draw.
16: It's 0-0 draw.
6: I got it.
16: Right? Because if they score, or if either team wins, they're going to wind up playing Spain, which would be a heavy favorite in the next round, and if Spain's a heavy favorite to win it all. So they want to avoid Spain. They both want to go through, and you could have a potential to bet this thing to a draw on Saturday, and it'd be the most shameful performance anybody's ever seen, with a bunch of just passing back and forth for 90 minutes to end in a 0-0 draw.
6: Yeah, I'm not an ardent soccer fan, and I'm sitting here with one, so I will defer to you. I can't imagine that two countries, I mean, because they would have to basically have an agreement, right? Is the loser out?
16: If
6: you're supposed
16: Austria
6: to know this, you're
16: loses,
6: a soccer
16: they
6: fan.
16: Would be out. If Austria loses, they would be out. If Algeria loses, there would still be potential for them to go through. Just because of the goal differential, the tiebreakers, and
6: so
16: all that.
6: I mean, to get to a 0-0 tie, I mean, you're going to have to, I mean, that's going to have to be discussed somehow.
16: I don't know if you backchannel that. I don't know if you wink and a nod, send a telegram. I don't know how you figure that out. But it is in both teams' best interest to end that in a 0-0
6: tie. What are the odds for betting that? Just out of curiosity.
16: I have to look that one up.
6: The odds that the game would end in a 0-0 tie.
16: I'll have to pull that up on my app here in a minute. But it's in the plus.
6: I would bet, not knowing squat about either country's soccer team, I would bet that will not happen.
16: Draw is plus 230.
6: Okay.
16: Right now, Algeria is plus 235, Austria is plus 135, draw is plus 230.
6: Okay.
16: So if you bet the draw and the under on this, the under of 2.5, which is sitting at minus 138, you parlay those two together.
6: They sort of set the total, what I've noticed in World Cup games.
16: Mm-hmm.
6: The majority of the totals are 2.5.
16: Yeah, that's the standard for World Cup.
6: Yeah.
16: I mean, it's pretty much what you're going to get. But if you parlay, if you believe that they have an agreement here, because it's mutually beneficial.
6: Parlay meaning you've got two bets, you got to hit both of them.
16: Right. So if you're betting this, you would parlay the under, 2.5.
6: And the 0-0
16: and the
6: tie.
16: Draw.
6: What's that pay?
16: And the draw, it looks like it's plus, hold on, plus 4-something. I'd have to do the math on that, but it'd be plus 4-something.
6: Okay.
16: So if you believe that, that would be the bet. Oh, whatever. I keep waiting for Grant to hit that gambling problem sounder. As he's looking over there smirking.
6: And this game is on Friday?
16: Saturday, I believe.
6: Saturday.
16: In Kansas City,
6: okay.
16: Yeah. But this is one of those, Saturday.
6: So since you're the soccer fan and the U.S. is one of the first two games of this year's World Cup, first time that's happened since 1930,
16: mm-hmm.
6: What do you think the realistic chances? I mean, how far can this USA team go?
16: I think they can win one more, maybe a little bit more of some luck. Look, the teams that they beat up on are not good. I mean, Paraguay's not good. And then Australia, you would think they're good, but really Australia's soccer team is made up of a bunch of
6: rugby guys
16: out of rugby and decided to play soccer because they wanted to keep playing pro sports. And so that's kind of the thing. I was actually a little worried about that Australia game. Because
6: you took Australia.
16: They are a rough physical team. Now they own gold themselves early on, and that pretty much killed it for them. But I was a little worried about that. I think they've got Turkey on Thursday. I think they can win that one, fairly handily. And then it really just becomes about your draw from there. USA's not going to beat France. They're not going to beat Spain. They're not going to beat Germany. Not going to beat England. Not going to beat Norway. And so it really just depends on your draw at that point.
6: So. Think back. No, you might not have been born. What year are you born?
16: 80.
6: Okay. I was going to ask
16: miracle
6: you.
16: Miracle on ice.
6: Yeah.
16: Yeah. I was the miracle head that year.
6: Yeah.
16: It would be, if they beat one of those teams, it would be as big as that.
6: Really?
16: That's the disparity
6: okay.
16: there.
6: Okay.
16: I mean, and don't get me wrong. I think USA soccer is headed in the right direction. But you're also not where you want to be yet. And one of your best players is a little bit injured. Impulsage. So you know it presents a bit of a.
6: He's got a quad injury, correct?
16: Yeah, and so that presents a bit of an issue as well.
6: So England and Ghana. You said England one of the better teams.
16: They are, but they drew Ghana. They like you know
6: they're tied at one.
16: Are they?
6: Yep.
16: Okay. Well, that's one of those. England's not as strong as they've been in some other years, but they are still a very good. They're still a very good team with a couple of good players. So we'll see. We'll see how that goes. But I just thought it was an interesting quirk that you have a because we've seen it before, the Chargers and the Raiders a couple of years ago.
6: We were talking about that game. That was a game that the Raiders, mm-hmm. at the end of the game, could have taken a knee, let the clock run out.
16: Mm-hmm.
6: The game was tied, and had they done that, both teams would have advanced to the playoffs.
16: Correct.
6: Instead, they took a timeout. That was a special teams coach who had
16: Bisaccia.
6: Been an interim. Yep, Bisaccia. And they took a timeout, stopped the clock, maneuvered down the field close enough for a field goal, and won it right at the end. Raiders moved on to the playoffs, and the Chargers went home.
16: Yeah, and so that's like this is one of those things where you have a quirk where not only are both teams incentivized to draw, neither one of them wants to win because they don't want to play the monster that is Spain. We got to check it with traffic with Dave O'Brien.
8: An accident on eastbound I-70 between Denver West, Colorado Mills, and Youngfield just cleared out. Delays remain starting around Colfax on eastbound I-70. There was an extinguished vehicle fire blocking the right lane of eastbound I-70 at Evergreen Parkway. There are crashes on southbound Santa Fe at Hamden, southbound Tower after Mississippi, and northbound Huron approaching 120th. And the lights are malfunctioning at Gun Club and Jewel. I'm Dave O'Brien on KOA, 850 AM and 94.1 FM.
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0: I used to feel so guilty handing over the tablet just to get things done.
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30: Are you?
16: That game played in Boston, where the country of England has historically had problems, but it's a history joke for you.
6: But before you continue this, am I to believe, based on the start of this soliloquy, that are you betting on World Cup games?
16: I'm cleaning up on World Cup
6: games. Are you really?
16: Yeah. It's not as easy as, like, the UFL, like betting the UFL.
6: Like I've never done that.
16: Never. Oh, I'm a degenerate. But I'd mop up on.
36: Is a gambling problem? Call or text 1-800-GAMBLER.
16: I know the coaching staffs and the quarterbacks. Like, it's pretty easy.
6: Huh. Well, you know what? Good on you.
16: Saying. Supplemental income. Grant, that's your Christmas bonus.
37: Keep winning.
6: Grant's your biggest fan.
16: He is. He's like, yeah. Keep running. Let it ride. Oh, Benjamin Albright, Dave Logan. Sorry, our voices are a little shot on this. We get a little World Cup action talking in the last segment. One thing I wanted to talk to you about, something I happened last night and I texted today. Nori from Minnesota is taking the...
6: Former Nugget assistant coach. Yep,
16: taking the Portland Trailblazers head coaching job on a 1-year contract with 2 team options.
6: Yeah, I thought when I read that, I thought somebody had misprinted something. Because I've never, and you and I texted about this today, I've never in all my years playing in professional sports, covering professional sports, have ever heard of a coach taking, in essence, a one-year deal.
16: I reached out to every agent I could think of today, texting this, that, that represents a coach in a professional sport, not football, but whatever. And none of them, not there. I have never seen, I've got a list of messages, like, I've never seen anything like this, just laughing, eyeball emojis.
6: So why do we think this would happen? I surmise that he must have wanted out of Minnesota so desperately that he would take that. I don't know that to
16: or maybe
6: be
16: he
6: true.
16: Just wanted a head coaching job so desperately that he's willing to take, you know, something like
6: bet
16: that
6: on himself.
16: I
6: sort
16: guess.
6: Of thing.
16: I guess because I first I know Portland's cheap. Like I know that they wouldn't pay Splitter. That's why he went to Chicago. I know they're cheap, but a 1 year deal with like that doesn't that just tell you that you don't have any confidence in a guy?
6: Well, I think it sends a bad message to the locker room.
16: Right.
6: You know when Mike Anori, who I think is a good coach. Mm-hmm. Liked him here when he was in Denver. He's been a really good assistant coach in the league. But when he tries to implement change and structure and any form of discipline, I think it makes it even harder for him to do so because those players know, listen, this guy's guaranteed 1 year. So if there's something we really don't like, now he inherits a fairly young roster, which I think will help him. But I've never seen that in professional sports.
16: Yeah, and I mean he's been an assistant coach in the NBA for 17 years.
6: Yeah.
16: You know, I mean he's getting his first crack as a head coach at 52. That's not like Arians or Fangio where you're pushing 60 getting your first shot, you know, yep. And maybe only shot. So but still it's bizarre to me. Like I wouldn't take a 1 year deal somewhere. Like what would be the point?
6: Well, again, I think...
16: In Portland.
6: Yeah, my speculation would be there was a reason or two or maybe several that he wanted out of Minnesota.
16: Yeah, it has to.
6: I have to get out of here.
16: When it comes to things like this, I always default back to if I don't know, so I don't know what I don't know.
6: Yeah.
16: You know, and that's where I'm coming from.
6: But at least you know that you don't know. There are some people that don't know that they don't know. Stop and think about that. Makes them very dangerous.
16: I got to do the calculus.
6: We've seen a few of those in politics recently.
16: Still see them.
6: Yeah.
16: Oh, we got to hit a break. We'll be back right after this.
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38: This is Dave Logan for Dan Kaplis Law, a serious firm for serious cases.
39: KOA News Time is 4:31. I'm Chad Bauer. Apex Park in Jefferson County was closed after a Sunday bear attack. And then yesterday, there was an attack by a different animal in another part of the state.
0: CPW reported a moose attack in Woodland Park on a hiker and their dogs. All of them were evaluated, but sounds like they're all going to be okay. CPW said the moose would not be pursued at this time, but signage does remain in that area, just warning of aggressive moose activity.
39: That's Fox 31's Kasia Carriage. The Denver City Council has approved some new historic landmarks. One is the home of former Mayor Wellington Webb and Wilma Webb on North Gaylord Street. The CEO of Historic Denver says the Webb's classic Denver Square hosted conversations that continue to influence our city and state, and preserving places like this connects Denver's past with its future. The federal garage buildings on California and Welton Streets were also approved as historic landmarks. They are significant for their role as public transportation shifted from rail to buses. A comeback walk-off win for the Rockies last night as Jake McCarthy hit a bases-clearing triple to beat the Red Sox 3-2. The teams play again tonight at Coors Field. KOA coverage starts at 6, the first pitch at 6:40. Fox 31 pinpoint weather. Thunderstorms possible tonight. Some could be severe. Low of 56. Then tomorrow, partly cloudy. Wednesday's high 88. It's 81 in Denver. Our next update at 5 o'clock. I'm Chad Bauer on KOA. From the KOA Traffic Center, here's Dave O'Brien.
1: Denver highways are getting busy, and there is slowing along I-25 northbound between Broadway and Spear and southbound from Santa Fe to Hamden. A stalled cement truck is on the right shoulder of northbound I-25 after I-70, causing some minor slowing there. Eastbound I-70 is heavy from Denver West, Colorado Mills to Kipling, and both directions of I-70 are busy between I-25 and I-225. An extinguished vehicle fire on eastbound I-70 at Evergreen Parkway has been moved to the right shoulder. Traffic is getting by well there. The traffic lights are malfunctioning at Gun Club and Jewel, causing heavy delays around there. And there are crashes on southbound Tower after Mississippi and northbound Huron before 120th. I'm Dave O'Brien on KOA, 850 AM and 94.1 FM.
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0: you'll have to ask James Palmer about that.
1: I will do that. We'll go right out to the KOA Common Spirito hotline and bring on somebody whose voice and hair is better than both of us. James Palmer. James, how you doing, buddy?
2: I feel right at home with my jam playing. I feel right at home. You guys never forget. I love it. Got it on cassette still.
1: Cassette.
2: Digital Underground.
1: Still got cassette. It on cassette.
2: Tell me the movie that the Digital Underground was in the 80s.
1: Wasn't it the one?
2: Chevy Chase and Demi Moore.
1: Yeah, it was the one. And Aykroyd is the judge. I can't think of the name of the movie, though, off the top of my head. Aykroyd's like the monster judge.
2: Yes, Nothing But Trouble.
1: That's it.
3: That's
1: yeah.
3: It. Yep.
2: Tremendously That's it. Awful. Yes. Yeah.
1: Phenomenal movies. I love the fact that you know that too.
3: I mean, one of this dumb thing about this, one of the radio show in America, I present to you today, would have talked about that movie.
1: But none. This is the most run that movie's gotten in 2 decades.
3: I mean, you know, unbelievable.
2: This is the safest bet you can make.
3: Yeah, I think so.
2: Bet you can make.
3: I think
2: Brendan Sorsby would make. Brendan Sorsby would make that bet.
1: Yeah, he would too.
3: Hey, so James, did it surprise you at all that the league decided to not have the supplemental draft this year?
2: It did. It honestly did. Everybody I spoke to within the league, myself, a lot of other media members nationally, were doing a lot of work on really talking to teams about what their preparation was. In terms of the supplemental draft for Brendan Sorsby, what was their preparation in terms of character background checks, in terms of, you know, getting as much information as they could? They were all under the belief that there was going to be a supplemental draft, right? And so the NFL kept this pretty close to the vest in terms of who they were letting know that they were not planning on having the draft. I mean, the teams, like I mentioned, were unaware that this wasn't going to happen. And so we've seen guys like Josh Gordon with substance abuse issues get it, you know, into the supplemental draft. Terrell Pryor for tattoo gate. How bizarre does that suspension from 5 games look in today's landscape of college football? But he was into the supplemental draft. They've done it for grades and eligibility. So I think this really obviously was tied to the greater aspect of gambling and that aspect. And, you know, if you read the letter that was sent to Brendan Sorsby, which his representation, Jeffrey Kessler, has put out, was sent to the media prior to Sorsby, which is a bit interesting, states repeatedly the issues that the league has with gambling. And obviously there's been some questions about where the league stands with it and the relationship with gambling. And I think this was a little bit to prove a point.
1: I'm talking with James Palmer. James, do you know of any teams that would have been actually interested in trying to put a supplemental draft claim in on Sorsby?
2: Yeah, there were a number. Now, they were going to play it pretty close to the vest, right, because we know the way the supplemental draft operates, right? You're not really letting anybody know. It's like one of the few archaic things that the league actually does. Like, you submit by, like, email what you're going to do. Is it a second-round pick? Is it your third-round pick? And you have to give your pick, by the way. You can't use a pick that you've gotten from another team in the upcoming draft. But you don't really want anybody to know the level of your interest. You know, you kind of want to make sure that isn't known, but I do know through some back channels that there were a number of teams that were going to be going possibly as high if they felt like they had to, if he checked all the boxes after his workout that he was going to do. He's going to be training with Rich Gangarillo. Obviously, everybody in Denver knows him and working with Rich and preparing for this pro day. If he checked enough boxes, I know that there were a couple of teams that would have gone maybe as high as a second round pick.
3: Interesting. You know, we when you think about the Broncos and what they have done, and in particular the last couple of years, and since Sean's been here, so 3 years ago with the Russell Wilson situation and moving past that, the dead cap and all the things they've done, hitting on a quarterback, I think most people in Denver, even those of us that cover the team on a regular basis, think, okay, there's no reason in the world this team cannot compete for a championship this year. You live here, but you cover league wide and more of a sort of a national perspective. When you look at the Broncos this year, are you in the camp that feels like this is a championship caliber team, or do you have maybe other thoughts?
2: I think it is a championship caliber team. I truly do. I think you saw that honestly, in free agency. I think you saw that by the lack of moves. I know a lot of people in Denver were upset by the lack of moves, but oftentimes that's when you don't have a whole lot of holes and you don't overpay and you draft well and you draft well in middle rounds. Like the roster's in a really, really good spot. And I do believe, and I've been told this by people that have played for Sean, people in New Orleans, like year three in his offense is supposed to be like the year for the quarterback. And so I do believe that we're going to see another jump from Bo. I really, truly think that. And I do think that they really went out and they never gave up on Jaylen Waddle from talking to people in that building, from the, you know, the trade deadline and not getting something done. And that was really the piece that they feel, I was talking to somebody this morning, is going to open up everything. I don't even know if they're going to be Jaylen Waddle stats, but I think as a whole, it changes the offense and opens things for everyone else, especially horizontally across the field and spreading defenses. But what gives me some pause is, you have to hope that the offensive line is going to have health, you know, the way they had it this past year. Are both tackles and the Chargers just going to fall apart like they did this past season? Are you going to see a Cincinnati team like you saw last year? Everybody expects a major bounce back there, a major bounce back in Baltimore as well. So it's not my personal opinion, but I would say putting some stuff together this summer on some programming that I'm putting together, there are two teams in the AFC that people outside of Denver executives expect a back, you know, maybe a step back in a sense. And it's honestly, it's New England and it's Denver are probably the most common answers with teams that may take a step back in the AFC. I can see it, but I also can see how good Denver is in the things that they can do this year. So I think a lot of things fell their way and fell New England's way as well this past year. But at the same time, I think the most telling aspect of the way this year could go was, I'm not sure if you guys listened to Sean Payton on Trey Wingo's show. Yep. And when he discussed the one score games, I thought that was extremely honest. And I love how transparent he's been with the roster and the guys about that. But I think Sean truly understands that part of the equation as well and where they'll be.
1: Talk with James Palmer at James Palmer TV on Twitter, the NFL insider for Bleacher Report. James, you know, you were talking about a consensus opinion about possibly Denver maybe taking a step back. Is that a byproduct of the good luck that they've had with those one score games, the health, that kind of stuff? Yeah. Or is it also perhaps maybe a team like the Chargers in the AFC West, if they can stay healthy, you know, look at the line they've put together and everybody expecting their ascendancy as well?
2: Yeah, it's a combination, honestly, about the two. I mean, it's like just almost a numbers game in the AFC, which is being said. I would say it's honestly being said more frequently, and I should clarify this, more frequently about New England than it is Denver, and the people that I've just been talking to casually and asking them, hey, how do you think the AFC is going to play out this year? I would say New England comes up more frequently. It was the strength of schedule a year ago. A lot of things kind of fell their way and where they're at, and I think that roster, I think we'd be honest, has more holes to it than Denver's does. I truly think that. But I do think, yeah, it's, you know, there is a lot of buzz about Mike McDaniel in with the Chargers organization and what they did this offseason. And obviously you're going to probably have health with two of the better tackles in football, and you're going to have a better combination, on what you're putting together offensively, there with the Chargers. And so I think it's just a numbers game when I mentioned Cincinnati and I mentioned, Baltimore. And it's just like, all right, these guys are perennial contenders. Somebody has to kind of, you know, be the guy without the girl at the dance. You know, it just kind of is the way it falls. But I'm glad you followed up with it, because I do think it is more of a case with New England than it is Denver. And it's the one score games, and Denver had really, really good health last year. They really did. I mean, J.K. Dobbins' loss was obviously a big deal, but as a whole, I think they were relatively healthy.
3: James, final question for me. We visited with Ian Rappaport recently, and I asked him the question about Brandon Ayuk. I completely understand. I asked him about Brandon Ayuk, who I can't quite figure this dude out. But again, I don't have to, because he's not playing here in Denver. From your perspective, what do you think will be happening with Ayuk, and how soon do you think whatever that is will take place?
2: Yeah, you know, I'm just ragging. Ian's one of my really good buddies. Our wives might be better friends than we are. But I would say this. The thing with Ayuk is so rare, and we could take it back to the beginning, because what happened from the 49ers perspective, and this is kind of a thought around the league, is they might have jumped the gun, obviously, with the way that they moved forward with taking away his guarantees as quickly maybe as they did. And then that just kind of like spun into the other direction towards where Brandon reacted to it the way he did. And I know players on that team I've spoken to, they're like, I didn't even know where he was half the season. Like, I didn't really even see him. And it went in a direction that I don't think anybody really predicted. He's a really good player. He's a really good route runner. They paid him the money that they did for a reason. But there's a lot of people that still have questions about the health. I think this is going to be closer to a league minimum type of situation when he lines up with another team. That's the fascinating part of this. The guy was originally due $27 million this upcoming season. And so I think this could drag out to some stance because of the way I started this. It's almost like we held you hostage. Now you're holding us hostage. Now we're going to hold you hostage again. And it's almost gotten into a sense of pettiness, really. San Francisco would like some sort of compensation for a guy that they gave $130 million to, at one point. And I don't know if they're going to get it. I mean, John Lynch, I'm not sure if he played his hand too early, but when you declare to the league publicly he's never going to play a snap for you again, nobody's really calling to offer you anything for the player. But I would say also in other buildings, what's gone on in social media has left a lot of other executives scratching their head, kind of giving them pause about going, is this somebody we'd like to have in our building? I would say Washington is the one to have probably still have circled. There's some people around the league that believe they might have more information about where Ayuk is health-wise, where he is, in terms of his mental state right now and what's going on, more so than the 49ers because of his relationship with Adam Peters and Jaden Daniels and other people there. So this thing could drag out for a minute, and it's a rare situation that we don't see very often, honestly, right, in the league.
1: James Palmer at James Palmer TV, insider at Bleacher Report. Always appreciate having you on, brother.
2: Yeah, you guys, listen, I'll come. If you're going to play that song to start this thing off, I will come on daily just to hear it and to talk to you guys.
1: We will hold you to that. That's I will definitely hold you to that.
2: Done.
3: We can do it.
2: Done and done.
1: All right, brother.
3: Appreciate you, James.
1: Take care.
2: All right, guys. Enjoy your day.
3: Yes, you too.
1: Jimmy Palm Trees, James Palmer.
3: He's a good dude, and he's good at what he does.
1: Very good.
3: You know what I mean?
1: At what he does. Always love talking to him down there at Dove Valley and stuff like that.
3: Yeah,
1: just
3: kinda, me too.
1: You know, shooting the you know what, and picking something up. Giving it. He's good. George Kittle recently commented on the Brandon Ayuk situation as well.
4: How good is he still? Like, the last time you saw him play, like, how excited should I be to probably have him on the Commanders?
5: The last time I saw Ayuk was, call it week 6, 7, or 8. I don't really know. But I used to make it a habit of mine to go out early in the morning before meetings to watch him train because he'd always be out there early. And I watched him run over 22 miles an hour and stop on a dime. So he still got it, or at least, you know, that was 8 months ago. So I don't really know. But, yeah, you guys have fun with that, I guess.
1: So there you go. That's courtesy of Barstool Sports. I mean, George Kittle says Ayuk still got it. From what I understand, and I think James Palmer hit it on the head, is that it's an escalating war of pettiness at this point that both sides are so firmly entrenched. Because Ayuk wants to go to Washington. Washington wants Ayuk. Washington doesn't want to trade anything for Ayuk because they know that San Francisco's eventually going to have to cut him. San Francisco knows they're going to have to cut him. So they're waiting until they get into training camp to do it, just so that he can't learn the playbook over there. It's just an escalating war of pettiness at this point.
3: Yeah, players can get twisted, I think, at times and lose sight of, and it's not as though the clubs, I'm not saying San Francisco in this case, but I'm saying generally speaking, it's not as though the clubs don't have any culpability.
1: Mm-hmm.
3: Teams will do a variety of things to players that will, you know, incite the player because he doesn't feel like he's being treated fairly. But here's where I think he's made such a huge mistake. I mean, he's got all he had to do was show up, and it was a $27 million deal. And he did not show up. Your career's not long enough that you can simply say, you know what? You keep that 27. I'll make it up down the road like times two. No, you won't. No, you won't.
1: You're exactly right. And that's the same reason when Le'Veon Bell was going through his stuff, I'm like, just show up.
3: Similar. Just show up.
1: Show up and get and collect a check. You can sit there and say, I've got lower back pain that they can't diagnose. And, you know,
3: yeah,
1: just collect a check.
3: I mean, there's ways to do it. I just, man, these young dudes that have this kind of money and are willing to basically forfeit that money. And I respectfully would tell Brandon, you're never going to make that $27 million up. So if you've got enough money in the bank or investments or you've made enough money or whatever, that this is a, this is something that you feel so strongly about. It's a matter of principle to you. Okay. Then so be it. But it better be like principle way up the leaderboard that would cause you to walk away from $27 million that easily would have been yours had you just shown up for camp. And he doesn't help himself with all the social media stuff, because what I think what James said is absolutely true. It's going to be a minimum deal. Now he's got to come in. Instead of coming in as one of the highest paid receivers and a guy who had proven himself to be a really good player, I never thought he was a great player, but a really good player in the league. Now he's going to, I mean, teams are like, yeah, we want you, but they're going to build in whatever Washington winds up giving him. Bet that there will be clauses in that contract that ensure the Commanders some safety should he all of a sudden just decide to, you know, what they would call act out. So it just from a financial standpoint, the league chews up and spits out guys. And if you have a chance to earn that kind of money simply by showing up to a camp, go get your money.
1: Yeah. And it's, I mean, your careers are too short.
3: Yeah.
1: You're too short in the league to throwing away money like that. You know, you've seen it where Lamar Jackson doesn't show up and collect the $200,000, but that's dropping the bucket for the $60 million a year he makes.
3: Yeah, $200,000 is a lot different than $27
1: million. Right.
3: $200,000 is a lot of money.
1: Yeah.
3: A lot of money.
1: Don't get me wrong. I'm not trying to dismiss $200,000.
3: Me neither, but still.
1: In the scheme of things, yes. Relatively speaking.
3: Yeah.
1: And that's where we got. I mean, we all get it. Ayuk wants to go reunite with Jaden Daniels, who he played with at Arizona State, you know, in Washington. But it seems like he's on social media trying to instigate the Niners to get rid of him, and it's really just causing them to dig in and be more petty about it.
3: That's exactly right.
1: And that's it's almost Antonio Brown like. You remember how he was doing all that nonsense, trying to force his way out of.
3: No matter what your talent level, the more talent you have, I think the more chances and opportunity you will get in the league. Whether this team doesn't think as highly of you, there'll be other teams that will. And that depends on your talent level. But sooner or later, you know, how you conduct yourself and how you are perceived –

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14: KOA news time is 5 o'clock. I'm Chad Bauer. Former CBI DNA analyst Missy Woods will be spending up to 16 years in prison after being accused of mishandling or manipulating data in over 1,000 cases. She was in Jefferson County Court today, agreeing to plead guilty to 4 felonies, with 98 other charges being dropped. District Attorney Alexis King says Woods accepted responsibility not only for individual acts of misconduct, but for the full scope of criminal conduct that spanned decades. Woods will be sentenced in September. Douglas County Commissioners adopting an emergency ordinance to regulate the use of electric motorcycles and dirt bikes on county roads. Sheriff Darren Weekly says it's a growing problem.
15: Kids are doing wheelies on public roadways, blocking traffic. They're putting other people in danger, and our residents have had enough.
14: The ordinance imposes fines for riding off highway bikes or motorcycles that exceed 28 miles per hour. Contradictory statements from Washington and Tehran over the issue of nuclear inspections in Iran.
16: President Trump Tuesday insisting the Iranians have agreed to allow nuclear inspectors into their country, despite a spokesman for Iran's foreign ministry saying they have no plans for that.
17: They're wrong. They're wrong. They know they're wrong. They told us inside, and we have it down, 100% inspections. And if they were right, I'd cancel the meetings right now.
16: Asked when inspectors would actually be on the ground in Iran, the president said there is no rush. It will be at the appropriate time. Vice President Vance Monday said he expects the inspectors to start their work this week. Karen Travers, ABC News, the White House.
14: Fox 31 pinpoint weather. A severe thunderstorm watch has been issued. It's in effect until 1 a.m. Some of those storms could be severe this evening, tonight, and even overnight. Tonight's low 56, and then tomorrow partly cloudy. Wednesday's high 88. It is 80 in Denver. Our next update at 5:30. I'm Chad Bauer on KOA. From the KOA Traffic Center, here's Dave O'Brien.
18: Not too bad a drive in Denver right now. Highways are busy, but are moving at pretty typical afternoon speeds. Both directions of I-25 are moving at 30 between C-470 and I-225. Northbound I-25 is moving at 20 from Broadway to Spear. Southbound I-25 is also moving at 20 miles an hour from Santa Fe to Hamden. Eastbound I-70 from I-25 to Peña is a 19-minute drive. Westbound I-70 from Peña to I-25 will take you 22 minutes right now. Eastbound I-76 is busy from I-70 to Federal. There is a crash on westbound I-270 before Vasquez that's been moved to the right shoulder. Backup start at I-70, and that is going to add about 15 minutes to your drive on westbound I-270. There's an accident on southbound Santa Fe at Hamden causing some pretty serious delays starting back at Dartmouth. Also crashes on southbound Tower after Mississippi, southbound Corona at 10th, and 96th west of Telluride. I'm Dave O'Brien on KOA, 850 AM and 94.1 FM.
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11: Welcome back to it, KOA Sports. Benjamin Albright, Dave Logan, Grant Smith here with you, 56690, the text line. Congratulations to Ron Marshall earlier for winning that $50 gift card to Sam's Number 3. We got a little breaking news during the break. Chase Dolander has undergone surgery for an internal brace on his right elbow. Manager Warren Schaefer said everything seems to have gone well with surgery. But that will be season-ending surgery for Dolander. Dolander was removed from the game on, what was it, May 14th, I think it was, when he originally incurred the injury and has not played for the Rockies since. One clear benefit of the UCL repair with an external brace is it allows athletes to return to playing faster. UCL surgery typically requires 1 year of rehabilitation.
19: Yeah, I'm trying to think. That's what Brock Purdy had. Brock Purdy had the same surgery because he was able to come back much quicker. Now he's to my knowledge, he's been good since then. But, I mean, throwing a football is obviously different than throwing a baseball. So you hope that that kid's got a really bright future. You just hope that everything is going to work out for him physically.
11: Yeah, Dolan was kind of a bright spot for the Rockies this year. I mean, we talked about Chicano earlier, but outside of Sensatella and Chicano, he's probably the best pitcher that they had early on.
19: I think he's got the most upside. Right.
11: Oh, definitely.
19: He's young.
11: Right.
19: You got a really, he's got an electric arm, struggled a little bit, and I realized that last year when he was up. But, you just hope that that's going to be a quick recovery and a complete recovery, more so than necessarily a quick one.
11: We'll get a chance to ask Jack Corrigan about that when he joins us here, bottom of the hour, talk a little bit of Rockies baseball.
19: There's also a story that Jim Kelly, I had not seen this story, but Jim Kelly, of course, Pro Football Hall of Fame quarterback and a guy that played for Buffalo forever, had a stroke, and about a month and a half ago. Now he had battled surgery, he had battled cancer with surgery in 2013. They had to reconstruct his upper jaw. They removed oral cancer, but the stroke a couple of months ago. He's back on the mend. Says he feels. He feels good. His eyesight is not great. His hearing, not great. But that's part of life. He is 60. He's either 60. I think he's 65 or 66.
11: I think so. Yeah. He's a four-time survivor, cancer survivor. Yep. Four times. I mean, that's a battler right there.
19: It really is.
11: And then the stroke about a month and a half ago, 2 months ago. On top of that, yeah, he's a battler, Jim Kelly.
19: He is.
11: And our thoughts are with him.
19: You bet.
11: And hoping he gets that. Marvin Mims had an interview with DNVR guys, told Zach Stevens recently that an extension would be sweet, but you can't keep everybody. Is Marvin Mims already bracing for being out of Denver?
19: I don't know that. I haven't talked to Marvin, but again, I think you have to read the room a little bit. And when the team that you play for makes a trade for a guy who is similar in terms of stature. And I think Jalen Waddle is one of the more explosive receivers in the game. He's had more playing time in Miami than Marvin Mims has here. I've brought up we've talked about this ad nauseum. I've had people, that love the Broncos. They'll see out. And if they have a Broncos question, it's how's Bo Nix and his ankle doing? And either B or C, it's about Marvin Mims. So what's going on with Marvin Mims? So here's a guy that's a Pro Bowl returner. We all know that. And when he's had the opportunity late in seasons, whether injury Injuries have cropped up in the room, but when he's played, he's made some plays. He's made some big plays. Had the nice sluggo route against the Bills that gave the Broncos the lead late in the fourth quarter. It was a beautiful route. Great throw by Bo. You think back to the previous year, had two touchdowns against Cincinnati on the road in a game that the Broncos needed and wound up losing in overtime. But he had the catch, and there were two defenders there in the corner of the end zone with, you know, under 15 seconds to go that I had to pause for a moment because I couldn't tell whether or not he came down in bounds. But when he's had chances, he's made the most of them. But there, again, there's still, to me, there's something that is amiss with respect to how the club views him as a starting receiver, starting caliber receiver. Because if he was that guy, I don't know that they make the deal for Mims. So I think he's probably smart in at least preparing for that, because the reality is he's absolutely right. You know, you can't keep everybody, and they're going to keep Waddle. They're going to keep Sutton, right?
11: Well, if they keep Sutton, but I mean, they keep
19: Sutton, I think for another year. I think Franklin, you know, some people have speculated that maybe they deal Franklin in camp and keep Mims and Waddle. Franklin is a different stature receiver. The guy that can really run. And yes, he has had the ball on the ground too much. They just drafted Pat Bryant in the third round. They like him. He just finished his rookie season. So little Jordan Humphrey always seems to factor, you know, in that room somehow, some way, and he plays special teams. So I think it's probably the right thing to mull over in your mind and prepare for in case it happens.
11: And there are just some economic realities. You're gonna have to pay a quarterback coming up, and you really can't keep everybody at that point. You know, they've been paying everybody while Bo was on the rookie deal. That extension is ticking closer and closer, and that really will revamp this roster in a lot of ways. You're going to have guys on rookie deals in order to be cap compliant. I mean, even though you are the wealthiest owners, even though you can get around it a little bit with signing bonus and cash and that kind of thing, you're still going to wind up, the going rate for quarterbacks by the time Bo Nix signs a deal is $60 million plus per year. That's going to be the going rate for quarterbacks. And so there are some economic realities staring this team in the face.
19: I think if Bo has another step, another positive step this year, my guess would be that thing would get done soon after the season ended, if not before.
11: Oh, yeah, I was going to say in season, probably. You want to get that done before these other contracts kick in. You got a couple other ones coming up around the league, and then you don't want to push that thing north of 70.
19: Maybe. So you think the extension would get done in season?
11: I would. If I were the Broncos, I would do it now. Like, if you are convinced he's your guy, you do it now. Because if you do it now, you're getting him at roughly $60 million a year. If you wait till after the season and the next batch of quarterbacks comes through, it's going to get north of 70.
19: I don't know that it is. What quarterbacks will be, let's take Bo out of the conversation. What quarterbacks will be up after this year?
11: Well, Bo's class would be Jaden Daniels, but the class before that would be the ones that would be up. But the Jaden Daniels, Caleb Williams, Drake May, those are all coming up.
19: I don't see Bo. Any of those guys being $70 million quarterbacks. I could be wrong. I mean, do the Bears look at Caleb Williams as a franchise quarterback? I think they absolutely do. Same thing for the Commanders in Washington. Same thing for the Patriots with Drake May. But mm-hmm. $70 million. So you think like a four-year deal for like $290 million.
11: Yeah, I mean, you're looking at, if you're signing Bo, you're probably signing to a five-year, $300 million deal. Like, just being honest, that's rough.
19: Well, that's not 70.
11: That's the ballpark. That's 60. I mean, so that's currently. But that goes down. Now, the good news is the quarterbacks that are coming up aren't exactly lighting the world on fire. Bryce Young, C.J. Stroud. I mean, those guys do need extensions, but Stroud choked in the playoffs last year. Bryce Young he's shown flashes.
19: I think he's on the right track.
11: Right, and I think he's got the right guy to do it. Dave Canales is I love Dave. But the guys that are coming up, I mean, those are the guys that are coming up on deals. And so those guys aren't exactly in that Stafford, Mahomes, you know, tier that necessarily pushes it forward. So I think that's the one saving grace you have when it comes to paying Bo. But you don't want Jaden or Caleb to get paid and reset the market.
19: No, and I do think this, I think if the Broncos went to Bo Nix sometime, like starting now, and offered him a $300 million deal over 5 years, I think he'd be hard-pressed to not take that. Now, I'm speaking for him just because, and I'm a little bit older than he is, but just because how much of that $300 million is guaranteed?
11: Well, you'd be, what, 45%-ish, like, minimum. That's the starting point. So, you know, I mean, that'd be 100 and, see, 3-3 be, what, $300 million, 140-ish million guaranteed? I know it'd be more than that, but that's the starting point.
19: Yeah, it'd be 120 plus 50, it'd be 135 million guaranteed. So that's 45%.
11: Right, the starting point.
19: Yeah, I mean, I don't know. Maybe they dicker back and forth, but...
11: Or maybe you can get him to take a less APY deal for a higher guarantee.
19: If I'm Bo Nix, I would be interested in a shorter-term deal, not a five-year deal, because he came into the league as a, air quote, older quarterback.
11: Right, at 26 years old.
19: So I would want to talk to the Broncos about a shorter deal, and you could term it a make-good deal if that makes him feel better. But I would want the ability in 3 years to be up again, because in 3 years, let's say he signs a deal this year, he's 26.
11: Well, he was 26 when he came to the league, so he's 28 now, 28, 29.
19: He's 27. Is he already 29?
11: I thought he was 20. And he's 28 with about to be 29.
19: No, he wasn't 26 when he came in the league.
11: He was 24. He came in.
19: He's 26 now.
11: What? 26 now.
19: You're making me second 26. Guess myself. For
11: I'm doing the, math wrong. He turned 26.
19: You got to get off that cough syrup.
11: Yeah.
19: So let's just say they signed a deal today. I if I'm Bo Nix, I'd want a 3, maybe a 4 year deal, and then you've got another one coming up when I'm 30.
11: Yeah.
19: Which is a perfect time to renegotiate. And the Broncos might not want that for obvious reasons.
11: If I'm the Broncos, I'm trying to structure him like the Mahomes deal. We're trying to do a 10-year deal where we're reworking it every 3 years, pushing a bunch of cash in his pocket to lower his cap number. Yeah. And it gives us the flex. That's how Kansas City was able to keep guys like Kelce and Joe. I mean, they kept them past their expiration date, but that's the reason they were able to keep all those guys, is because it gives them that kind of cap flexibility. The last thing you want is something like the Deshaun Watson deal, where it's fully guaranteed. You've got no recourse and you're just stuck paying a guy.
19: Yeah.
11: So, but I mean, to me, that's the thing. Like, I would want to be out. I want to set the market, not react to it. But that's just me. Like me as
19: could
11: George
19: be.
11: Payton.
19: I mean, these, you know, when you talk, we've talked about Greg Penner and Kerry Walton Penner, I think great owners. Obviously, they have deep pockets. They have the financial wherewithal to do whatever they want to do. And, you know, it would be a discussion that I think Sean would have with Greg and George in there as well. And I think Greg would want to know from Sean, you know, exactly how you feel about Bo, right? And I've never had any indication that Sean doesn't love Bo.
11: Right.
19: So maybe it happens during the season.
11: He certainly victory lapped on that when everybody laughed at Sean for having that confidence in Bo, you know, from the get-go. It certainly vindicated Sean Payton over the years.
19: No doubt.
11: You know, the Broncos obviously building that new stadium downtown. J.C. Tretter has said that the World Cup has disproved past excuses for not using natural grass indoors. Should the Broncos go full natural grass with the new stadium? Should the league go full natural grass?
19: Well, my perspective is, and they have data to support the answer to this question either way, but my perspective as a former player is, you want to put your players on natural grass as much as you possibly can. Now, the league, because I've seen data over the last, even before the new ownership got here, so the last 10 years, I've seen some data that says the artificial surface, it's not AstroTurf anymore, obviously. The artificial surface, which is like grass in many respects, has had no more injuries on it than the natural grass surface. And I can't dispute that because I don't have records of every single injury that happened in the league. But I can, as a former player, just tell you, I would rather play on natural grass than any other surface.
20: Nothing beats natural grass here in the Mile High City.
14: It's just better.
11: Nick Ferguson.
19: So which kind of natural grass are we talking about?
11: Well, that's what I asked him. I was like, Nick, you a grass expert? Is this, he's a huge natural grass proponent. They have the hybrid turf. But it's still, you still see players saying, let's go to natural grass. What's the impetus? Besides maintenance cost, what's the impetus for not going to natural grass?
19: Well, maintenance cost is significant.
11: But turf costs you more to install.
19: You want a multi-purpose stadium. Well, so you want to be able to have whatever you want to have in there, concerts and other things.
11: Well, Arizona's got the rollaway grass.
19: Yeah. I still can't quite figure out how they do that.
11: So they're
19: trays.
11: Yeah, but it rolls it back, and then there's whatever the concrete.
19: I know, but stop and think about that.
11: Yeah.
19: They roll it in, and then they play a game on it, mm-hmm. and then they can, if they want to, roll all of that grass out of the stadium.
11: Yeah.
19: I don't know who thought of that.
11: Yeah, whatever engineer. Hey, there's our engineer that deserves a big time award. But it's one of the things. Like, the world, there was an argument about grass indoors not being a thing, but I think the Arizona Stadium and the World Cup now are proving that those are absolutely absolutely ridiculous. Deion Sanders says Travis Hunter's going to play or should play both ways all the time for the Jags.
19: Yeah,
11: they're going to reduce his workload on offense this year and make
19: respectfully,
11: him.
19: Respectfully, I disagree with that.
11: Okay, I'm just making sure I'm not Captain Crazy Pants here. I always thought he should have been a corner with packages at receiver, which is what they're going to do now this year. But where do you stand on that?
19: Well, I just don't think, and Prime would know because he played receiver at times and he was a world class corner. I just don't. I think the wear and tear on your body, if we are to believe that there's actually wear and tear on an NFL player's bodies, which I absolutely believe, even when you're young, you might not believe that, but there's still wear and tear. Then to double the amount of plays by playing him full time both ways, to me, shortens your career potentially and leads to a lot better chance of you becoming injured. So, and I don't think as conditioned as Travis was when he played. I mean, I was amazed he could do it at CU.
11: Altitude.
19: I mean, just an unbelievably well conditioned athlete. Mm-hmm. But I think this. I think I'd play him at corner all the time. I think he's an elite corner. I'd come up. It doesn't have to be 7 snaps. You know, maybe it's 19 snaps one game. Maybe it's 23 one game. So you're getting tick on both sides, but you're not playing 65 snaps on offense and 67 snaps on defense. I just don't think that's good for his future.
11: Well, you're talking about the future. I'm talking about like on any per game basis, because how, even at that level of conditioning, you're going to be gassed in the fourth quarter to some degree. I mean, it's the NFL. Is 80% of you, is it worth it to have 80% of you as a receiver at a corner versus, 100%, whatever?
19: Well, to me, that's when it's a risky enough game anyway.
11: Right.
19: I mean, you stand a pretty good chance of getting hurt.
11: Right.
19: But if you're out there at 80% capacity, right? And if NFL teams, I mean, they're well coached. They look at schemes of other players. And I guarantee if Travis Hunter, is playing corner, those receivers that he's playing against on plays that they might not get the ball, they're running him 40 yards down the field.
11: That's what I would. That's exactly right. Sure. We've been running clear out routes for against sure. Travis Hunter every right. time.
19: So, I mean, he's an unbelievable athlete.
11: Yeah.
19: Obviously. But I just would not. I would not be in favor of seeing him play every snap on both ways.
11: 56690, the text line, the 970. Speaking of injuries, Ross Kaminsky had a hamstring injury playing pickleball and is out 4 to 6 weeks on crutches. I did not know that. I need to text
19: you
11: Ross.
19: You know what? I didn't hear that either.
11: I didn't know
19: he
11: that.
19: He had surgery and a torn hammy?
11: Apparently.
19: Ooh.
11: I did not know that.
19: That can't be good.
11: 4 to 6 weeks on crutches. I'm going to have to I'll have to text Ross. I did not know that.
19: You a pickleball guy?
11: I've never played pickleball. I never have either. Tennis was one of my better sports. Never played pickleball. Just haven't. We used to do the shows down there at the pickleball bar, thing like that. And I was like, okay, yeah. Now I'm going to get into it.
19: That's a good spot.
11: Yeah, it was. But I never got into it. One of those things I want to try and just haven't gotten around to.
19: Yeah.
11: So maybe I'll figure that out.
19: I'll text him too. I didn't know that.
11: Yeah, maybe I'll figure out the pickball thing during the break. We got to hit a break. We come back. Jack Corrigan, the voice of your Colorado Rockies. You're on KOA.
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14: 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I'm Chad Bauer. Severe weather again along the Front Range and Eastern Plains this afternoon, evening, and even later.
6: Some of these storms we're going to be tracking on Tuesday night could linger past midnight into the south and east of Denver, could still be going at 3 o'clock in the morning. The main threat, lightning, wind, and hail. Could be some brief heavy rain. And some of the storms, normally we say goodbye to them in Denver around 8 or 9 o'clock. Tonight, that chance could go till midnight or 1 a.m.
14: That's Fox 31 Chief Meteorologist Dave Frazier. A severe thunderstorm watch is in effect until 1 o'clock, and there are a few severe thunderstorm warnings going on right now. There's one for southwestern El Paso County until 5:45, including Colorado Springs. Also, severe thunderstorm warning for central Elbert County until 6 o'clock. The Regional Transportation District expected to consider several options at tonight's board meeting to address a $250 million budget deficit. Among the possible remedies, ballot measures for incremental revenue from taxes and fees, service reductions of between 15 and 20%, and a request to the legislature for additional funding. A comeback walk-off win for the Rockies last night as Jake McCarthy hit a bases-clearing triple to beat the Red Sox 3-2. Teams play again tonight at Coors Field. KOA coverage starts at 6, first pitch at 6:40. Fox 31 pinpoint weather, thunderstorms possible again. That severe thunderstorm watch in effect until 1 a.m., low 56. Tomorrow, partly cloudy. Wednesday's high 88. It's 81 in Denver. Our next update during Rockies on Deck. I'm Chad Bauer on KOA. From the KOA Traffic Center, here's Dave O'Brien.
7: Traffic is heavy all throughout the Denver metro, but there are only a few issues on the highways right now. An accident eastbound on the Boulder Turnpike at McCaslin has just been moved from the left express lane over to the right shoulder. Traffic is getting by that with just some minor slowing. A crash on eastbound I-70 at Central Park just moved from the center lane to the right shoulder. That is adding a bit to the usual delays between Quebec and Chambers on eastbound I-70. Westbound I-70 is heavy from Quebec to Brighton. I-25 busy in both directions in downtown and the Denver Tech Center. I-270 and I-225 are both heavy, and there are crashes on northbound Peoria at 17th and on 96th west of Telluride. I'm Dave O'Brien on KOA, 850 AM and 94.1 FM.
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15: Oh,
0: pitch is hit fair inside third. It'll go down the line. Two runs are going to score. All three are going to score. Duran never picks up the ball. The Rockies walk it off on a three-run double by Jake McCarthy.
3: Never been close to tragedy, close to
8: of course, that's Jack Corrigan, your voice of the Colorado Rockies. We'll go right to the K-Way Cobblestrom hotline and bring on Jack. Jack, how you doing this evening?
11: I'm doing great, guys. How's everybody?
19: We're doing good. We both have bad voices. We're trying to battle through this thing. But you know what? I'm going to talk to you about last night's game. When we first came on the show today, we were talking just about in general. It's still a team that is looking for wins, right? I mean, it's still a team that has to find ways to string things together. But to me, the new sort of power brokers of this team have done a really nice job of putting together some young pieces. Maybe not all of them will be part of the cornerstones of this team in 5 years, but a couple or three, I think, will. But it seems like they're back on a good track. And I just want to know, after the 30th win of the season, do you actually 31st, I think, do you feel the same way?
11: Yeah, there's no question about it, Dave. I think, you know, in terms of some of the people that Paul DePodesta and Josh Burns brought in, some of the guys up from the organization who they were hopeful would be able to take the next step, I give a lot of credit. Obviously, you got to credit the players themselves, but I mean, I give a lot of credit for Warren Schaefer and his staff. I mean, they are relentless in trying to motivate and get the best out of these guys. And yeah, they're 17 games under 500, and there's a long way to go, but there is such a different attitude, mindset to have games like they had last night, even the game Saturday night. The game they lost Sunday, they were down 8-1 and had the tying runs on base, you know, in the ninth inning. That's a real testament to the players and to this coaching staff.
8: You know, one of the things from last night, I mean, the decision to bunt to load the bases, but Cole Carrick gave that quote, I guess it was, or maybe it was Warren Schaefer, but he said, it's not about just moving two runners up, it's about creating chaos. And I thought that was fascinating in the sense, because, I mean, Carrick's a guy who's a little over-aggressive at the plate, but having him bunt to load those bases, and then it was just it felt like a masterstroke to me.
11: Yeah, and you know, Ben, it's a lot of Warren's belief in what Coors Field should be, that guys like Carrig and McCarthy and Freeman and even Willie Castro, home runs are great, but in this giant outfield, in this big ballpark, when you're putting the ball in play and you have athletic, speedy guys, you know, whether it's defense or offense, it does create chaos. And in the pre-Humidor days, when it was the Blake Street Bombers bashing homers, I think moving forward, you're going to see more of what we've seen over the last month or so, where they're just going to keep grinding away at the opposition and make it painful to play here in Denver for a different reason.
19: I mean, they have played, they're not at 500, but I think they're four games under 500 at home. And I want to ask you your last comment. Do you think that is an organizational decision in terms of how this team will play? And did that change when Josh came in? Did it change in your mind from what we had in the past to this year?
11: Yeah, I don't think there's any question that Paul and Josh believe, like Warren talked about last year, hoping if he was going to be named, you know, more than the interim manager, that whole idea of when we can create chaos, create havoc, we still like guys who hit home runs. TJ Rumfield was a great pickup to do just that. But I think of what Warren said to me last year after the Brewers had been here at Coors Field, and then we saw it again this year. He goes, if the way that team is constituted, played in this ballpark, they'd win more than 100 games every year. And I think that's where the Rockies are trying to go. Still hit home runs, but really be a team that puts pressure on by constantly putting the ball in play, stealing bases, taking extra bases. Heck, Jake McCarthy's got a dozen doubles, and half of them were singles that he just kept running and made them into doubles.
19: Yeah, he can run. I want to ask you, as you know, the trade deadline's all the way in October, but I want to ask you about one guy in particular who I think has been really, really good this year, and that's Senzatella.
11: Yeah.
19: What do you think, as we move forward in this year, what do you think the Rockies are thinking about him?
11: Well, I mean, because he's been with the organization a long time, you know, 10 seasons, and you're happy that he has found success again. I think on the one hand, if they don't get the right kind of deal for him as the deadline approaches,
19: right,
11: I'm not going to be surprised if they say we're going to hang on to him. And some people go, oh, you got to move him. Well, you don't move people just to move them. And I think if they feel an offer is going to help make the club better, not only in 26 or 27, but for a number of years,
19: right,
11: yeah, then they'd move him on. But I don't think it's a given for him or Mickey Moniak or some of the other veteran guys. There are reasons to keep them if it's appropriate.
8: Talking with Jack Corrigan, voice of the Colorado Rockies. So we got the Dolander news, I guess, about an hour ago. This team has had a few injuries. It feels like maybe if they hadn't had those injuries this year, they might even be more competitive towards that 500 mark.
11: Yeah, Benjamin, I think you're exactly right. I mean, Dolander, I think people would be talking about, hey, that great young right-hander that the Rockies have really starting to find his way, and he's going to be a handful for a long time. And hopefully he'll bounce back from the TJ and be back, you know, sometime next year or even in 28 if it has to be. But, yeah, losing him, the stretch of time that they lost Ryan Feltner, you had Kyle Freeland pitched, but probably wasn't 100% until maybe his last three or four starts. I mean, that's what Zach and I were talking about today in the booth, was the fact that they've kind of weathered the storm a little bit of the injuries, Moniak, Doyle, Beck, and hung around. And now as those guys get back, isn't it nice to talk about, boy, a tough roster decision. Who are you going to send down when so-and-so's ready again? We weren't having that discussion too often last year or the year before.
19: Nope.
8: That we weren't. Jack, we appreciate the time. Obviously, we got Gray versus Sullivan tonight as the Red Sox taking on the Rockies. Look forward to joining you guys here top of the hour.
11: All right. Thanks, guys. Anytime.
19: Appreciate it, Jack.
8: Take care. Jack Corey. We got to check with traffic with Dave O'Brien.
7: A stalled semi is blocking the center lane of eastbound I-70 at Central Park. There was also a crash on the right shoulder of eastbound I-70 right at the same spot. That crash has cleared out, but those two issues are causing slowing that starts before Dahlia. A crash eastbound on the Boulder Turnpike has been moved from the left lane to the right shoulder. There's an accident on northbound I-25 at the Meade exit, causing delays heading up to northern Colorado. And there was a crash on northbound Peoria at 17th. I'm Dave O'Brien on KOA, 850 AM and 94.1 FM.
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8: You just really.
33: I'm not sure how that matches.
8: It's the voice. I know what he's doing. Oh my goodness, we made it, Dave. Despite having some shredded vocals, Dave and I, of course, both went to the same concert last night and shouted.
33: It was
8: a punch.
33: So good.
8: Backstreet Boys reunion tour is just phenomenal. Phenomenal show.
33: I thought I saw AC/DC.
8: Oh, was that who it was? That was so far away. You got closer seats.
33: Yeah,
8: than I
33: think
8: I
33: it was AC/DC.
8: Okay, I couldn't tell from how far back.
33: You'd
8: I was
33: be going
8: sitting.
33: To a Backstreet Boys concert by yourself.
8: I'm gonna tell myself right now. I saw the Backstreet Boys.
33: Did you really?
8: In 1995, I think it was, in a Walmart parking lot before they were anything.
33: They were then the Backstreet Kids.
8: Right. They were doing a free show. It was like a free summer concert series in North Little Rock, Arkansas, and they played the Walmart parking lot. And so we were so desperate for entertainment that we went to this thing. And I was like, these guys are going to be huge. And I hate everything that they're doing right now. And sure enough, they were. So I'm telling myself, I've been to a Backstreet Boys show. There you go.
33: At Walmart.
8: At a Walmart parking lot in Arkansas. Just for you. We got Colorado Rockies baseball coming up here. Top of the hour. Sean Sullivan taking on Sonny Gray. Gray's been a lone kind of bright spot for the Red Sox this year. Sullivan had a good first outing there, and then the second outing.
33: A little different, right?
8: Welcome to the bigs, Rook. But hopefully he'll get back on track here against the Bo Sox.
33: It's like we talked about with Jack. I mean, the Rockies, you know, still whatever they are, 16 games under 500. They've won 31 games, but they it just feels different.
8: Mm-hmm.
33: I think
8: markedly different.
33: It does. It just seems like they're headed in the right direction.
8: Well, I just remember last year. I was laughing at the futility. Lord. I mean, and to be fair, I mean, I'll admit it. I was betting against the Rockies every night because it was like printing money, you know. And it was epically bad, and you just kind of had to laugh at it. This year, they're a competitive baseball team. They're not winning all their games, but they're a competitive baseball team, and that's the minimum that we ask headed in the right direction. Well, since they are a competitive baseball team, I guess that's what we're doing. Show me the money on tonight. The Red Sox are 1.5 run favorites. Over under set at 10.5. Both Nick and Ryan, disloyal people that they are, communists that they are, taking the Red Sox and the under.
33: The under.
8: And this one, yeah. I am also going to go ahead and take the Red Sox, but I'm going to take the over in this one. I think there's going to be some runs tonight.
33: The over. I'm going to take the Rockies plus 1.5. And I am also going to take over 10.5.
8: Okay.
33: The over.
8: I wanted to go the Rockies so bad, but after Sullivan, like the first outing Sullivan, I was like, yes. The second outing Sullivan, I was like, no, I can't do it. So I'm going to go ahead and take the Sox. Plus, I got to get back in. Dave and Ryan both went 2-0 last night. Nick and I were 1-1. So I got to get back in this thing. Hopefully this will get us back into it.
33: What do you think the chances are that Jake Paul is going to wind up playing somewhere on a college football field this year?
8: With the under.
33: 0%. Yeah, I don't think so.
8: After that.
33: They've got a lot of money, though, and you brought up a good point about would some school, hopefully not mine, but some school be interested in kind of bringing that circus to the campus.
8: Yeah, and that was one of the texters brought that. I was like, well, that is, I mean, I don't want it. I think it's one of those things you look at and you're like, I don't want it for my school, whatever school you root for, but I want it because I want to see the spectacle.
33: Yeah.
8: one of those kind of things. So you watch one of these, I don't want to say like Sacramento State, but watch one of those kind of schools, you know, do that, you know, a UTEP, somebody that can't get, you know.
33: Yeah.
8: That would be ideal. I don't know. Anyway, Jack and Zach.

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